Boudreaux right up the middle. He's close. I don't know if he got there. Might have been a couple of inches short. It all depends upon the spot. Gave it to him right up the middle. Call it over right guard. And it is very, very close to a first down. Are they going to give him the first down? So that's a first down. That's a Neighbor's Pharmacy first down. As the nose of the football is touching the 48-yard line. So first and 10 Blue Gators from their own 48-yard line. Three receivers to the far side, one to the near side. It's Michael Gale. Boudreaux is the running back on the left hip of Groh. Groh takes a snap out of the shotgun, now steps up, he'll tuck it under and run. He's to midfield, slips and falls. Turf Monster got him that time. So he slips and falls over the 40 in the Viking territory down around the 48-yard line. Pickup of four. It's going to be second down and four. Nice little pickup for Groh, but if he keeps his footing there, he picks up three or four more yards. Still a decent pickup on first down. It's going to be second down and six from the 48 as that sun's starting to go down now, which is good for everybody, including us in the press box here, as that sun is setting behind the trees across the way here. Pistol formation this time. Boudreaux behind Groh. There's the option to the left side. Groh keeps it, hit almost immediately, dives forward for about a yard, maybe two, give him one to the 47-yard line. So it's third and five. Big down here for the Blue Gators. And it's not just the fact that, you know, pick up the first down and not, it's picking up yards. If they're able to pick up 3 yards here, Coach Jay DiMaggio will probably go for it on fourth down. You're not going to go for it on fourth and five. You wouldn't think so. Not at this spot with field position, but we'll see. Again, I think the tip-off, whether or not it's going to be four down territory, is the play call here. And, of course, how many yards they pick up. Three receivers to the near side. Groh, out of the shotgun, takes a snap, rolling to his right this time. Looking, throws, it's knocked away and might have been intercepted. It is. Ladarius Allen. Ladarius Allen on the pick for Northside. And, boy, he had a nice athletic play. Told you Northside has some athletes on the play. Had a receiver, it looked like, open on the near side. Allen dove at it, knocked it up in the air, and intercepted the football. So Northside will take over. It's not, you know, I mean, the interception is big, but even if he doesn't intercept it, Northside gets the ball, what, 5-6 yards up the field, a little bit closer here. So the Vikings will take over first and 10 at their own 41-yard line. A lot of athletes on this football team. There really are. First-year head coach Brandon Allen. Quarterback takes a snap. There's the give to the running back right up the middle, and he gets to midfield and dives forward. Cameron Celestine on the carry. A pickup of about 12 yards down to the 46-yard line. So first and 10, Northside. Caleb Joseph is the quarterback. And Cameron Celestine. His top running back on his left hip. He's got two receivers on the near side, one to the far side. There's a little flip pass that time. Did the receiver come to the near side? 40. 35, 30, 25, tries to cut back and undercut at the 21-yard line. It's a touchdown-saving tackle by Sport Groh. Chase Duga. That time on the little touch pass. He lined up as a receiver on the far side. Got the little touch pass that time from the quarterback, Joseph, and got it all the way to the 21. They'll put him down at the 20-yard line. So first and 10, Northside, 7:56. On the Techno Technologies game clock here. Northside with their first possession of a football game. Two receivers to the near side. There's the give to Celestine. No, check it. Joseph's going to keep it. He's to the 10. He's to the 5. Inside the 5. And now down to the 4-yard line. Got stripped of the football, but they say he was down. And he was. That's a 12-yard carry. They'll put it down at the 3-yard line. So Northside with an impressive opening drive. Again, a lot of athletes on this Northside team. Haven't done well their first two games with loss.

Matchless to Sicilian Karen Crow being outscored 106-8. But they play two good programs, and this is a team with athletes all over the field, I'm just telling you. Two receivers to the near side, one to the far side. Here's the give to Celestine. Celestine right up the middle, hit at the three, still driving forward to the two, to the one. They'll call him down there. Pickup of two. It's going to be second down and goal from the one. Clock inside of 7 minutes to go in this first quarter. Under 7 minutes on the Techno Technology School Board. Good crowd from Ascension Episcopal across the way to come over here and cheer on their Blue Gators. Two receivers to the near side, one to the far side now. Celestine is the running back on the left hip of the quarterback, Joseph. Joseph will take the snap, go right up the middle of a left guard and score a touchdown. Caleb Joseph, a one-yard run right up the middle. And Northside grabs a quick 6-0 lead with the extra points still to come. Northside goes for it for two a lot. They'll know that they have much special teams in terms of place kicking. And really their decisions to go for it on fourth down and go for two-point conversions are really just a matter of they really don't have a place kicker, and they are going to go for two here. See if they run the same play this time. They've had a lot of success with that read play. Joseph will keep it right up the middle. He goes over right guard this time. Successful two-point conversion. And Northside grabs a 8-0 lead. So Joseph with a one-yard touchdown run, and now he adds a two-point run. 6 minutes, 31 seconds left to go in this first quarter of the Techno Technology Scoreboard. And your score, the Northside Vikings 80 and Ascension Episcopal Blue Gators nothing. 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Northside kicking it away again. Groh and LeBlanc to return. The kick is going to be fielded there by Groh. Groh up to the 15, to the 20, 25, 30, over the 30 and down around the 35-yard line. So pretty decent field position for Ascension Episcopal for their second possession of the football game. Blue Gators got a first down, advanced just so slightly into Northside territory, their first possession. Then on the fourth down play, Eli Groh tried to throw it in the flat, was intercepted by Ladarius Allen of Northside. So second possession of the football game for Blue Gators. Football right in the middle of the field, right at the 35-yard line. Two receivers to either side. Boudreaux is the back behind Groh. There's the give, a little end around that time to Carson Collette. Collette gets back to the line of scrimmage, and that's all around the bounds. Collette was lined up on the near side. Faked at that time to the running back Boudreaux, and then gave it to Collette on the end around. And he went down right at the line of scrimmage. So it's second and 10 for the Blue Gators. Time for one play, possibly two, before a hydration break. Our first of the game. Two receivers to the near side, one to the far side. Groh is the quarterback out of the shotgun formation. He takes a snap. There's the give that time, and that is LeBlanc, and LeBlanc to the 39-yard line. So LeBlanc with a pickup of four, and that's going to bring us to the hydration break. Timeout on the school board, hydration break. 6 minutes left to go in the Techno Technology School Board. Your score in the first quarter,
Northside 8, and Ascension Episcopal nothing. I want to thank our many fine sponsors, including the Ascension Episcopal Booster Club, our halftime report sponsor. The Ascension Episcopal Booster Club, sponsoring all athletic teams and support groups at both the middle school and the high school. Don't forget the annual fundraising golf tournament scheduled for October 8th at La Triomphe. Go to the AES website for all your information. 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Here's a big third and six coming up for Ascension Episcopal. Trailing 8-0. 6 minutes left to go in this first quarter. Two receivers to either side. Grode takes a snap. Play action pass. In trouble. Avoids a couple of would-be tacklers. Still has the football to the 40s, 45 at midfield. He picks up a big first down over midfield and into Northside territory at the 49-yard line. And there is your Neighbors Pharmacy first down. A big first down. The second Neighbors Pharmacy first down of the game. It looked like a couple of Northside defenders had a chance at him back in the backfield. Groh somehow eluded the would-be tacklers. And not only that, not only kept the play alive, he picked up a first down. So first and 10, Ascension Episcopal at the Northside 49-yard line. Second consecutive possession, the Blue Gators have gotten into Northside territory. Three receivers to the near side now. And one to the far side. LeBlanc is the running back. Now Collette in motion. They will fake the give to him. Now Groh looking to throw. He's looking for Collette, who's down the far side. Makes the reception at the 30. A Davis Pharmacy first down as he's knocked out of bounds at the 25-yard line. That time, that's a good play call by the Ascension Episcopal coaches. You know, I said Collette got the end around on a previous play. Remember the first play of this drive? And the coaches saw that Northside was playing zone, and they wasn't picking him up. So that time they said, okay, we're going to fake it to him this time, and we're going to just let him run down the sideline and see if somebody picks him up. And nobody really did. Neighbors Pharmacy first down, first and 10 for Ascension Episcopal at the Northside 25-yard line. Groh takes a snap this time. Looking over the middle, there's a screen pass. Complete that time to LeBlanc. LeBlanc gets to the 20, to the 15. That's another Neighbors Pharmacy first down as he's brought down at the Northside 12-yard line. Another good play call by the Blue Gator coaching staff as they see Northside coming on a lot of plays. Well, when a defense is over-aggressive, what do? You run a screen pass. And Northside made him pay for it that time. Neighbors Pharmacy first down, first and 10. First and 10 Blue Gators at the Northside 12-yard line. Steve Pelliquin with you from Northside High School this evening. Northside leading Ascension Episcopal 8-0 in the first quarter. There's the give right up the middle of that time to LeBlanc. Breaks a tackle at the line of scrimmage and gets inside the 10 down to about the 7-yard line. Good job that time by LeBlanc, who sidestepped that initial would-be tackler and picked up 5 yards. 4 minutes to go in this first quarter. On the Techno Technology School Board. Long look over to the sidelines there by Ascension Episcopal. Remember, it was the play, the big third down play, where Groh sidestepped a couple of would-be tacklers and ran for it, picked up the first down that really kept this drive alive. Takes a snap this time. There's the give. And to the 6-yard line, again, is LeBlanc. Not much room that time. Got a yard, maybe two. Just depends on the mark. And it's a big third down. Let's see where they mark the football at. Just shy of the 5. It's like the 5.5. And he has to get to the 3. So for official purposes, it's going to be 3rd and 3, but it's really 3rd and 2.5. Long look over to the sideline this time. Still plenty of time on the play clock. We're now at 16 seconds. Receivers to either side. Man in the slot. Collette comes in motion to the near side. Groh takes a snap, rolling right this time. Looking in the end zone. Now he's going to tuck it under. He's going to be hit from behind to the 5 and brought down at the 5. He's going to be shy of the first down. So
So it's going to be fourth down from the north side five. Let's see if Jay DiMaggio takes the points or he elects to go for it. Looks like he's going to kick the football here. Just making sure that's what they're doing. Rusty Trotter is on to try the extra point to hold Austin Adams. This will be a 22-yard field goal attempt, but the football was at the near hash mark, so an angle. Trotter will have to kick it right to left. Snap is decent, and the kick just clears the crossbar. But it counts nonetheless. So Trotter, with a 22-yard field goal, which is good. Timeout on the field, 2 minutes and 40 seconds left to go in the first quarter in the Techno Technology scoreboard. And your score now, the Northside Vikings 8 and the Essential Blue Gators 3. Again, 22-yard field goal by Trotter, so that's where we stand at now. 8-3, Northside. 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The kick is a high end-over-end kick fielded about an 18-yard line by Northside Upband. He's up to the 20 to the 25-yard line and brought down there. So Northside. Caleb Francis there on the return. So Francis returns it. Let's see where they put the football back at. The 24-yard line is where Northside would have it. Northside ran the football very effectively, especially in between the tackles on their initial drive. Quarterback Caleb Joseph's a physical running type of quarterback, and Cameron Celestine's more of a scat back. But he runs low to the ground and runs bigger than his size. Celestine will get the carry this time in between left guard and left tackle, and he's hit. Looked like he had a hole and was hit almost immediately after that, but he does get to the 26-yard line. It's going to be second down and 8. Now that sun is all but set. You can tell it's getting darker earlier. Once it gets to, 7:30, it's dark throughout the Acadian area. But that's good right now because that sun, it sets, the way it sets, it's right across the way and it comes into the press box. So we got a shaken up Viking right near the bench, right near the sideline. And it's glass that you look out here. So the sun comes shining through the glass and it is some kind of hot before the sun sets. It's actually cooler outside than in the press box. 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Second down and 8. Far Northside, football in the near hash mark. Quarterback is Joseph. Celestine on his left hip. Takes a snap. Fake it to Celestine. Now throwing over the middle. Has a man open and incomplete. Had a man open. If he catches it, it's a touchdown. But right off his hands, the middle of the football field. And it's going to be third down and 8.

got a hand on it. And the Blue Gator defense holds. Be fourth down and 8 here. With 1:48 to go in the first quarter, the Techno Technology scoreboard. And Ascension Episcopal should have good field position out of this. As Carson Collette will be back deep to receive. Chase Dugas will punt it away for Northside. So 7 punting it away and 7 receiving. Go back to that missed opportunity by Northside right there in the 2nd and 8. He had a man over the middle. They make the pass and the catch. It's a touchdown. An end-over-end kick. And Collette, that should be interference, and it will be. Collette came up to catch it, and the Northside man ran into him right at the 40-yard line. Official right on that one. And Ascension Episcopal will get some yards out of this and will wind up with good field position. Interference on Northside. We'll see where the Blue Gators wind up with possession of football. Their 3rd of the game. So you play here in the first quarter of this one. Again, Ascension Episcopal on the road Thursday of next week. They'll travel to Generette to take on the Tigers. We'll have the broadcast for you right here on Talk Radio 960. 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And then Blue Gators back home on Friday night, October 2nd, as they play host to Centerville. Football just in Blue Gator territory at their own 49, 1st and 10. Pistol formation this time. LeBlanc's the running back. LeBlanc will get the carry this time. Midfield inside of Northside territory down to the 47-yard line. Pick up a 4. Another good job by LeBlanc. A good running back will break initial contact and pick up yards. And LeBlanc's been doing that here in the first quarter. Did that on the last drive. That time hit at the line of scrimmage. Broke past that tackle. And dove forward for, 3-4 yards. Pick up a 4. 2nd and 6. 2 receivers to either side. Shotgun formation as Grove takes a snap this time. Looking left, throwing long down the far sideline, and that ball's going to be incomplete. See if we can get a number out there. Again, it's hard to see on the far side. Intended receiver for Grove was his brother, Sport Grove. Eli Groh looking for Sport Groh, but that was good coverage that time. North side by Javante Broussard. So 3rd down and 6. Another big 3rd down play here. Whoever's more effective on 3rd down is probably going to win this football game. Collette in motion. Now we'll come back to where he began here on the near side. Now we got 2 receivers to either side. LeBlanc, the running back on the left hip of Groh. 8 on the play clock. Groh ready to take the snap. Takes that snap this time. Fakes the option, will now pitches it at the last moment, and there's a Neighbors Pharmacy first down and more. Now the football comes loose again, and Northside had a chance at it, and I think they wind up with it. Oh man, that's a big turnover. Groh decided to keep it. Every Northside defender except for maybe 2 converged on him. He pitched it late as he was going down to LeBlanc. LeBlanc did pick up a Neighbors Pharmacy 1st down, but then stripped of the football. A Northside defender had an opportunity to fall on it. He couldn't fall on it initially, but another Viking defender did. So there's a turnover, the 2nd of the night for Ascension Episcopal. Northside takes over 1st and 10 at their own 28-yard line. Well, you got it. You can't turn over the football against the 418. 1st and 10, Northside, 39 seconds left to go in the first quarter in the Techno Technology scoreboard. See if they're able to get off a couple of plays. Dropping back to pass, thrown out of here in the flat and incomplete. Had a receiver to the near side. But went right off his hands, incomplete. So it's going to be 2nd down and 10. Joseph has a pretty good arm. Again, he's an athlete. Northside has athletes. And they're getting used to the system of first-year head coach Brandon Green.

they're fighting a numbers problem too. They're really a triple A school playing 4A football. First, make it second and 10 after the incomplete pass. Joseph looking to the near side. Now he's going to tuck it under and run. He's got some running room here. 35-40. Breaks a tackle at the 40. Comes here to the near side. 45 and knocked out of bounds at the 47-yard line. 15-yard run that time by Caleb Joseph. Knocked out of bounds by Sport Grow with 22 seconds left on the Techno Technology scoreboard in this first quarter. Northside leading Ascension Episcopal 8-3. So first and 10 Northside at their own 47-yard line. They scored on their initial drive of the football game on a one-yard run by Caleb Joseph. Two receivers to the near side, one to the far side. Cameron Celestine, the running back, now on the right hip of Joseph as he went in motion. Low snap goes off the shin of Joseph, and I think the Blue Gators come away with the football, and they do. That's the third turnover of the football game, the first by Northside as the Blue Gators take over. That was a low snap. Came off the shin of Joseph. It ricocheted near the line of scrimmage, and a Blue Gator defensive lineman fell on the football. And now Ascension Episcopal takes over. Three possessions for... Well, no, I take that back because the Blue Gators got the first possession of the football game. So this will be their third possession. Northside with two. That's still a lot of possessions for a 12-minute quarter. This should be the last play of the first quarter. 15 seconds left on the Techno Technology scoreboard. Two receivers to either side. Grow the quarterback out of the shotgun. Running back on his left hip is LeBlanc. LeBlanc gets the carry up the middle. Tripped up almost immediately and down at the 44. Pick up a one. That'll be second down and 9. But that'll be the end of the first quarter. At the end of one complete here at Northside High School. The Northside Vikings. 8. And the Ascension Episcopal Blue Gators 3. 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Blue Gators, second and 9 as we get to play here in the second quarter. Ascension Episcopal trailing 8-3. They have the ball at the north side 44-yard line. Grow rolling to the near side this time will be hit from behind and dropped. Drop of about 2. Ladarius Allen making the tackle from behind. Only a loss of 2, but still it's a loss. So now it's third down and 11 for the Blue Gators. Trailing 8-3 here. Blue Gators were able to matriculate the ball down to the dark side 5-yard line there. Last possession had to settle for a 22-yard field goal by Rusty Trotter. So third and 11 for the Blue Gators. Grove takes a snap, being pressured, hit from behind. There's a screen pass complete, but it won't go anywhere. Complete to Boudreaux at the 46. He falls forward for a 1-yard gain to the 45, but it's going to be fourth down. Northside is sinning.

a lot of players, which is why the blitz, or should I say the screen against the blitz, might be successful. That wasn't a screen pass that time. It was just Boudreau was a safety valve. But a design screen might be successful, as we saw earlier in the first quarter. So the Blue Gators to punt it away on a 4th and 10. There's the punt. It's going to hit at the 25, to the 20, to the 15. Picked up on a Northside player at the 15-yard line. Tries to sidestep a couple of guys to the 20, to the 25, over the 25, down to the 26-yard line. Chance Duga on the return for Northside. So 1st and 10, Northside at the Blue Gator 26-yard line for their third possession of the football game. 10 minutes, 14 seconds left on the Techno Technology scoreboard in the second quarter. Northside leading this one 8-3. Two receivers to the near side, one to the far side. Give to Celestine up the middle as Celestine gets a couple of yards. Still going, though. But they're only going to give him 2 yards down to the 28-yard line. Pickup of two. It's going to be 2nd down and 8 yards to go. Second down and 8. Want to keep this Northside bunch in 2nd and long. You want to keep everybody in 2nd and long. But especially a team that has the big playability of Northside. Two receivers to the near side, one to the far side here. Pistol formation. Joseph, the cornerback, and Celestine behind him in that pistol. A little bit of an option look. There's the pitch to Celestine. 30, 35, slips over to Turf Monster. Got him, but he gets over the 40, down to the 44-yard line. If Celestine keeps his feet, he could still be running. Lost his footing twice, but still able to pick up the first down, down to the 44-yard line. Northside giving the Blue Gators a little bit of a different look this time. Their first possession, they ran the ball almost exclusively in between the tackles. Showed a little pass on the next possession. Now they're showing an option look. Three receivers to the far side this time for the Vikings. Joseph dropping back to pass, has some time, throwing long, throws it in the double coverage, but it's knocked away incomplete. On the coverage was Sport Grove. Another Blue Gator there around him. Might have been Austin Adams. Nonetheless, it's going to be 2nd down and 10. Probably an ill-advised pass that time from Joseph, throwing in the double coverage. 2nd down and 10 with the lights shining brightly on this new turf field. I say new. It's still relatively new. I think it was what put in just last year or 2 years ago at the latest. But I think it's the second year they play on this turf. Pass complete out in the flat. No, dropped the football. Beg your pardon. Had it for a split second, it looked like, but unable to haul it in. Was the intended receiver, Chase Duga. And now it's 3rd and 10. That's a tough break for Northside because, you throw a ball out in the flat, that's not much of a gain, right? It's 5 yards, but he probably picks up another 2 yards after the receptions. So you would be looking at 3rd and 3, but instead you're looking at 3rd and 10. That's a big difference. Three receivers to the far side, one to the near side. Joseph takes a snap here. He's going to tuck it under and run this time. Turf Monster got him. Trip over this turf here. If he keeps his footing, he has room to run. But lost his footing, and they're going to say his knee went down back near the line of scrimmage. So 4th and 10. And Northside going to punt it away here.
Carson Collette back deep to receive for Ascension Episcopal. The punt, not a long one, hits at the 30. It's going to take a north side bounce to the 22, now to the 21, and down right about the 20. So Ascension Episcopal will take over there first and 10 with 7 minutes and 50 seconds left to go in the first quarter at the Techno Technology Scoreboard. 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And our halftime sponsor, the Ascension Episcopal Booster Club. Blue Gators with their fourth possession of football game. Grow taking the snap, throwing out in the flat, and incomplete, intended for Collette. Looked like a timing route, and the timing was a little messed up there. It's going to be second down and 10. Also, special thanks to some more of our many fine sponsors, including Glenn Leger Construction, Gulf Coast Bank, Nursing Specialties, Procar Chemicals, Amy Myers Real Estate Group, KK's Cafe, BO's Meat and Grocery, Darnell Sykes and Frederick, Ross Cullen Hulco, State Farm, C&G Boats, Linear Controls, and Max's Pool Hall. Thank you, Max. Second down and 10 here for the Blue Gators. Big down. Got to pick up at least 4 yards here. Snaps a little high. Grow comes down with it. Rolling to his right this time. Throwing and threw it. Deflected. Intercepted and running for a touchdown. Ladarius Allen, who intercepted a pass earlier, took the deflected pass that time and went into the end zone. Ladarius Allen with a 27-yard interception return. That's the third turnover of the football game for Ascension Episcopal in what? 16 and a half minutes, or a few seconds just shy of 16 and a half minutes, a 27-yard interception return by Allen. He runs it back for a score, and now Northside will line up on the two-point conversion. They lead it 14-3, but still the two-point conversion to come. It's a Viking late to come on the field, but they get him out there. Joseph keeps it this time. He gets to the 2, to the 1, and I think he's short. And he is. Did not make it, so an unsuccessful two-point conversion. But Narsad takes advantage of the turnover, the pick 6, while Ladarius Allen, a 27-yard interception return. And now 7 minutes and 36 seconds left to go in the second quarter. And your score, now the Northside Vikings 14 and the Ascension Episcopal Blue Gators 3. 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I want to thank our many fine sponsors, including KK's Cafe, BO's Meat and Groceries in Broussard, Darnell Sykes and Frederick, also C&G Boats, Linear Controls, and Max's Pool Hall. Well, you know, yeah, we talked about it. You can't turn over the football if you're the Blue Gators. Can't turn over the football if you're anybody. But when you're a Class A school playing a Class 4A school on the road, got to protect the football. And that's the third turnover by the Blue Gators. And, you know, you kind of excuse the first one because Ladarius Allen had an interception. The first Blue Gator drive of the football game. But remember, that was a fourth down play call. It was fourth and 7. And Allen intercepted it 5 yards past the line of scrimmage. So that was actually advantageous to Ascension Episcopal. But the bottom line remains, they've turned over the football 3 times in the first 16 minutes and 24 seconds. Our side to kick it away. And that ball's going to be fielded by Sport Grow down around the 20 to the 25.
30 and run out of bounds over the 30, down to the 33, possibly the 34-yard line. 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They will put it down at the 34-yard line. So first and 10 Blue Gators at their own 34, football on the 4 hash mark. LeBlanc is the running back on the right hip of Groh. Three receivers to the far side, a man in the slot to the near side. Fake it, now throw it up the middle, complete, 43-yard line that time, and that is Jack Boudreaux. Pickup of 9. Close to that first down. As a matter of fact, he might have it. He does. They're gonna say first down. That's the neighbor's pharmacy, first down for the Blue Gators. Just fake it to the back and just run a little slant pattern right over the middle. That was complete. First and 10. Groh out of the shotgun. We'll give it this time, and that's LeBlanc right up the middle, and a big hole for LeBlanc. Neighbors pharmacy first down and more. 40-35, and now knocked out of bounds. Inside the 35. Let's see where they put it down at. Good blocking that time by the Blue Gator offensive line, and we got a shaken up Blue Gator. Blue Gators fighting some injuries, and of course they have a numbers issue. And we have a player shaken up. I wish it was cramps. I don't think it is. Not only is it early in the game, but they're not acting like it's the a calf issue. Can't get the number. It's the far side of the field, and the young man is laying down on the ground. As we got an injury timeout, the trainer's taking a look at him down there. Whatever the problem is, he looks a lot better than what he was when he first went down. That's Carson Collette. You know, sometimes the initial pain wears off really fairly quickly. And yeah, he's coming off the field under his own power right now, and that's good to see. He's going to get checked out by the training staff over there. That was another good run there by Will LeBlanc. Good job by that Ascension Episcopal offensive line. When we get back to play, Blue Gators will have it first and 10 at the north side 25-yard line. Northside scored the first points of the game at the 6:31 mark of the first quarter. One yard touchdown run by Caleb Joseph. Two-point conversion successful. Northside led it 8-0. Central Episcopal scored their first points of the game at the 2:40 mark of the first quarter. A 22-yard field goal by Rusty Trotter. That made it 8-3. And then LaDarius Allen, that 27-yard interception return for a touchdown for Northside at the 7:36 mark of the second quarter. Two-point conversion unsuccessful. So that's where we stand. 14-3 Northside. Groh will hand it off with the end around that time. Jack Boudreaux, he gets back to the line of scrimmage, and that's all. Second down and 10, LaDarius Allen, the tackle for Northside. He's had quite the first half. Two interceptions, a quarterback sack, and that's his third tackle of the first half, including that sack. Say he lost a yard on the play. So second down and 11. This should probably be the final play before another hydration break. Groh calls for the snap, takes a snap, now rolls to his right, throws out in the flat, complete. Knocked out of bounds. Jack Boudreaux shy of the first down. They're going to put him down at about the 28-yard line. So it's going to be third down and short. About 3 yards to go. Probably four down territory. Now we have a hydration break timeout. I want to thank our
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When we get back to play, it's going to be third down and about 3 yards to go.

Third and three. LeBlanc on the right hip of Groh. There's the pitch. And that'll be at Neighbors Pharmacy. First down and more. 40 to the 15. And then knocked out of bounds right around the 15-yard line. Good decision by Groh. Took the snap. Option right. And then pitched it to LeBlanc. A good pitch. Good hard pitch. Have LeBlanc opportunity to catch the football and make a little bit of a run with it that time. So that's a Neighbors Pharmacy first down. We're inside the Monica Myers red zone, of course. Always good when you get inside the Monica Myers red zone and then you pick up a Neighbors Pharmacy first down. First and 10 at the 16. Taking the snap there. There's the give to Boudreaux. Boudreaux to the 15, inside the 15, down to about the 12. That's good hard running by Boudreaux. Pickup of close to 5. 5:40 left to go in the Techno Technology scoreboard in the second quarter. This could be the last possession of the first half for Ascension Episcopal, trailing 14-3. And it's extra important because Northside gets the ball first to begin the second half. Second and 5. Groh will look over to the sideline now. Play clock at 13 seconds. Groh takes a snap. There's the give. Nice hold. And a Neighbors Pharmacy first down to the 5-yard line goes LeBlanc. Another nice job by the Ascension Episcopal Blue Gator offensive line. And I tell you what, LeBlanc's running hard in this game. Again, all you can expect the back to do is break the initial tackle. Not all the time, but, you know, you break anything more than the initial tackle, and that's great. If you get past that second level, then you really are cranking out yards. First and goal for the Blue Gators now at the 5. Spread them out all over. Two receivers to the far side, two to the near side. The running back is LeBlanc on the right hip of Groh. Here's a snap. Groh will keep it this time. Cut back to the inside and got in for the touchdown. It's a 5-yard touchdown run. Eli Groh. Five-yard touchdown run with 4:20 left to go in the second quarter on the Techno Technology scoreboard. And now Trotter on to try the extra point. It's now 14-9 with the extra point still to come. Now how big does that pick six look for Northside, huh? Trotter's extra point is up, and that is good. Timeout on the field. 4 minutes and 20 seconds left to go in quarter number two in the Techno Technology scoreboard. Your score now, the Northside Vikings 14, the Ascension Episcopal Blue Gators 10. Want to thank our many fine sponsors, including the Ascension Episcopal Booster Club, our halftime report sponsor. Ascension Episcopal Booster Club sponsoring all athletic teams and support groups at both the middle school and the high school. Don't forget their annual fundraising golf tournament scheduled for October 5th at La Triomphe. You can go to the AES website for all your information. 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

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The kick is a squib kick. It's fielded by a north side up man down around the 40-yard line. So north side will have good field position. But you see the respect there that Ascension Episcopal has for the speed and athleticism of Northside. They don't want Northside special teams to have a big play. They would rather Northside to have the football down at their own 40-yard line, which is pretty good starting field position, then go ahead and kick it to them and then have a guy run it back. Coach Jay DiMaggio says, I'll take my chances with their defense from here. First and 10, Northside. At their own 41, they'll put the football down on the 4-hash mark. 4 minutes, 18 seconds left to go in the second quarter on the Techno Technology School Board. Quarterback continues to be Caleb Joseph. Cameron Celestine. Will be the back on his right hip. Three receivers to the near side. Now Celestine will go to the left hip of Joseph. Joseph takes a snap. He's going to run with it here. And he gets hit at the line of scrimmage. There's a flag that goes down. And down goes Joseph right at the line of scrimmage. I think this is going to be on our side, and it is. 10-yard holding penalty. That'll push him back to the 31. Now what North has to be careful of, obviously you don't want to go into any kind of, stall process here. But you got the ball with 4 minutes left. You're leading 14-10. You get the ball first to begin the second half. The one thing they don't want to do is try to force the issue here and make a big mistake and give the ball to Ascension Episcopal. Or go three and out and give the ball back to the Blue Gators. Put the football down at the 31. Let's see if Northside runs a run play or here at least what I call a safe play. You could pass it, but it's a very high percentage pass, I guess, is what I'm saying. Joseph takes a snap, give to Celestine right up the middle. He has yards, tackled from behind at the 35, maybe the 40, tackled from behind that time by Braxton Woodring. Picked up 9, though. And see, that's what I'm talking about. You pick up positive yards if you're on our side. You pick up 9, and that clock runs. Second and 9 from the 40. Give to Celestine again. He trips up in the backfield. Another turf monster tackle, it looked like. And he goes down at the line of scrimmage. It's going to be 3rd and 11. I don't think he would have had a lot of room anyway. Looked like he was taking it up the middle and tried to cut to the outside, lost his footing, and went down. Now it's 3rd and 11, clock running with 3:12 left to go in the second quarter in the Techno Technology School Board. Quarterback is Joseph. And motion, and that's the Northside receiver. Will get called for offsides, illegal procedure. He was still in his route 10 yards down the field. So that'll back up Northside an extra 5. And instead of 3rd and 11, it's going to be 3rd and about 16 yards to go. So big down here for the Blue Gator defense. Best case scenario here would be for Northside to throw the football and the clock would stop. Northside will probably run a fairly high percentage play. Throwing to the far side this time. Now, quarterback will tuck it under and run. He gets back to the line of scrimmage and falls forward for a yard. Does Joseph, good job by the Blue Gator defensive six

secondary. Defensive line finishes them off. It'll be fourth down. Clock running. 2:08 left to go in the second quarter on the Techno Technology scoreboard. Northside leading at 14-10. Ascension Episcopal will get the football back. They'll have a couple of timeouts. Let's see what kind of field position they get after this punt. Punts it away. Boudreaux back there, and he's going to let it bounce. It's going to take a Ascension Episcopal bounce as a Northside defender has to come back and kneel the football or deaden it. And the Blue Gators will have it in good field position. A shaken up Blue Gator down there. It's Michael Gale down around the 41-yard line. Well, Blue Gators will have it with a minute and 38 seconds left to go in the half and a couple of timeouts. And a fairly swiftly played football game in the first half. The difference in the game so far has been really the turnovers, especially the 27-yard interception return by Ladarius Allen. That was obviously a big one. 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And also special thanks to the Amy Myers Real Estate Group. Whether you're in the market to buy your first home or sell your existing home, lean on the experience of the Amy Myers Real Estate Group, your caring hands in real estate. Ready to get back to play is the good news is that Gale did run off the field under his own power. First and 10, Blue Gators. Football in the far hash mark from their own 45. Groh will keep it this time. He gets to midfield and knocked out of bounds. Shy of the first down, but he picks up 8 inside of Blue Gator territory, or should I say Northside territory, down at the 47. It's going to be 2nd and 2. You pick up 8 yards. You stop the clock. You still have 2 timeouts. And you have field position to work with. Even if you come out with a field goal here, it's a big 3 points. 2nd and 2. Protect the football, though, by all means. Option play. There's the pitch this time to LeBlanc. LeBlanc picks up a Neighbor's Pharmacy first down to the 40, to the 35, and now knocked out of bounds inside the 35, right at about the 34. Neighbor's Pharmacy first down, so again, you move the chains, you pick up yards, and you stop the clock. They'll say he went out of bounds right at the 35. Football on the near hash mark here. Two receivers to the far side, one to the near side. LeBlanc on the right hip of Groh. Groh takes a snap, looking right. Everybody's covered. He's going to run with the football here to the 30, to the 25. That's a Neighbor's Pharmacy first down. As he gets inside the 25, down to the 24, the clock will stop to move the chains. Still plenty of time here. We got, what do we have, a penalty or no, a timeout? Timeout, Ascension Episcopal. So they take the timeout here. Again, still plenty of time with a minute 16 to go on the Techno Technology scoreboard in the first half. It's been a fun first half. A little bit frustrating if you're a Blue Gator fan, because again, you're playing up a couple of classifications. 3. Just like last week, you played a Acadiana Renaissance Charter Academy. And you had a frustrating first half. And now you had a frustrating first half against another 4A team in Northside. And you saw what happened last week
against Arkham. Ascension Episcopal still, look, they were an onside kick or recovery of an onside kick, and it wasn't even their fault. You know, Arca just, you know, and it got, I don't want to say a lucky bounce. They got a fortunate bounce. I mean, the ball took a fortunate bounce to them. That's, you know, it's very simple. It was a great onside kick by them, but it took a little bit of luck to recover that. If they don't get that little bit of luck, Ascension Episcopal wins that game. But Arca did wear them down as the game progressed, as you would expect a 4A team to do. That's why it's important to get some points on the board here, because Northside's going to have the advantage in the fourth quarter, simply from a numbers standpoint. There's the give up the middle. That's LeBlanc, and LeBlanc gets near the 20, brought down there. Pick up a four. It's going to be second and six. Clock running, 1:05 to go on the Techno Technology scoreboard. Hurry up offense here for the Blue Gators. Grow the quarterback, two receivers to the near side, one to the far side, man in slot to the far side. Running back is LeBlanc. Groh takes a snap here, throwing right, throwing in the end zone, and that ball is going to be knocked away and incomplete. Intended receiver was Sport Groh. Safety went over there and broke it up. And it's going to be third down and about six. Jamie and Delfont on the breakup there. Safety made a nice play at the end. So third and six with 47 seconds to go in the Techno Technology scoreboard. Groh out of the shotgun, takes a snap here. Looking left. Breaks initial. Lost the football here on the ground as he tried to run with it. And I think Northside has recovered. And they do. Northside comes away with the football, and that's what you call an unforced turnover, as Groh was pumping with that right hand, and he didn't tuck it in. He tried to run, carrying the football like a loaf of bread that time, and he turned it over, and that's the fourth turnover of the first half for Ascension Episcopal. Four turnovers. Again, can't do that against a 4A school. 37 seconds left to go before halftime on the Techno Technology scoreboard. I wouldn't think that Northside would try to force the issue here too much. They're probably going to run and do a run and play. If they break it for 20, 25 yards, then yeah, then you call a timeout and try to force the issue. But they would probably be happy with going into the halftime break with a four-point lead, especially getting the football first in the second half. There's a give to Celestine. Celestine up the middle, 20. 24 and brought down there. It's a pickup of eight. It's going to be second and two. Let's see if they hurry up to run a play here. And they won't. And that's what I was saying. They're just going to be content here. No, they're not. They are going to run a play. But they're just getting up to the line of scrimmage. Now, 11 seconds on the Techno Technology scoreboard. This will probably be the last play of the first half. Give it again to Celestine. Celestine, 25-30. Knocked out of bounds at the 35 as the clock shows all zeros. And that will be the end of the first half. First half is complete. A first half in which the Blue Gators made a few too many mistakes, and it's going to cost them the halftime lead anyway. Nonetheless, they played inspired football, and they played good enough football to be within striking distance of a 4A team. Your halftime score here at Northside High School. The Northside Vikings 14 and the Ascension Episcopal Blue Gators 10. 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The Ascension Episcopal Booster Club, sponsoring all athletic teams and support groups at both the middle school and high school. Don't forget the annual fundraising golf tournament on October 5th at La Triomphe. Go to AES website for all your information. Recap of first half scoring. Northside scored in the first possession of football game. Caleb Joseph, a one-yard touchdown run. And then he ran in a two-point conversion. So at the 6:31 mark of the first quarter, Northside led it 8-0. Ascension Episcopal scored their first points of the game at the 2:40 mark of the first quarter. Rusty Trotter, a 22-yard field goal. That made it 8-3. Northside scored a defensive touchdown at the 7:36 mark
of the second quarter. LaDarius Allen, a

27-yard interception return for a touchdown. Two-point conversion unsuccessful. So at the 7:36 mark of the second quarter, Northside led it 14-3. Ascension Episcopal scored the final points of the first half. Eli Grew a 5-yard touchdown run at the 4:20 mark of the second quarter. That made it 14-10, and that's where we stand at right now with the Northside Vikings leading the Ascension Episcopal Blue Gators 14-10 at halftime. Next week, Ascension Episcopal will travel to Generette to take on the Tigers in district action. That'll be a Thursday night matchup. We'll have the broadcast for you right here on Talk Radio 960, talkradio960.com, beginning with the Bouton's Crawfish Connection pregame report at 6:45, kickoff time at 7 o'clock. And then the Blue Gators back at home on Friday, October 2nd, as they play host to Centerville at Ascension Episcopal High School. Of course, college football, another big weekend coming up. And, of course, some big games for Louisiana's Raging Cajuns and the LSU Tigers. Louisiana back at home tomorrow as they play host to the UAB Blazers. 7 o'clock kickoff time at Our Lady of Lourdes Stadium. Louisiana 1-1 on the season. Opening week win against Lamar at Our Lady of Lourdes Stadium. Lost last week to USC. Going to be taking on a UAB team that's 1-1. A UAB first visit to Cajun Field in, I want to say, 25 years. It's been a while. Of course, UAB actually shut down their program for a couple of years. But the Blazers and the Cajuns, 7 o'clock kickoff time at Cajun Field. Other Sun Belt Conference games tomorrow at 10:30. Action begins at 10:30 tomorrow morning with Coastal Carolina. 1-1 on the road, take on the Blue Hens of Delaware. That same Delaware team that defeated Louisiana's Raging Cajuns in bowl action last year. 10:30 kickoff time of that one. At 3 o'clock, Louisiana Tech is at Baylor. Tech 1-1 on the season. Baylor also 1-1. At 3:30, the ULM Warhawks 0-2 on the season will play host to 1-2 Southeastern Louisiana. At 5 o'clock, 1-1 Old Dominion will play host to 0-2 East Carolina. That's a 5 o'clock kickoff time. Also at 5 o'clock, 2-0 Appalachian State will play host to 0-2 Charlotte. At 5:30, 1-1 Marshall on the road take on 1-1 Missouri State. A few 6 o'clock games, including 2-0 Troy on the road take on 2-0 Missouri, who's ranked number 20 in the country. 2-0 Georgia State will be on the road in Orlando, Florida to take on 1-1 UCF. Also at 6 o'clock, 1-1 Southern Miss will play host to 1-1 UConn. South Alabama, 1-1 on the year, will play host to 1-1 Ohio. And Georgia Southern, 1-1 on the young season on the road, take on 1-2 Jacksonville State. At 7 o'clock, 1-1 Arkansas State will be on the road, take on TCU, who's 1-1. And then 2-0 James Madison will make the track across the country. East Coast to the West Coast. They will be in San Diego to take on San Diego State. That will be a 9 o'clock kickoff time in that one. So that is your Sun Belt Conference schedule. In the SEC, of course, the LSU Tigers with a big one tomorrow as they travel to Oxford, Mississippi to take on the Ole Miss Rebels. These are two top 10 teams. And, of course, you know the story with Lane Kiffin, former coach at Ole Miss, going back to Oxford tomorrow with his new team, the LSU Tigers. Both teams 2-2. Kickoff time 6:30. That will be a matchup that will be televised on ABC. Action in the SEC kicks off tomorrow at 11 o'clock. 11 o'clock in the morning, number 2 Georgia will be on the road to take on the Arkansas Razorbacks. Georgia 2-0, Arkansas 1-1. At 11:45, non-conference matchup, 2-0 Vanderbilt will play host to 1-1 North Carolina State. A couple of games at 2:30. A non-conference matchup is number 10 Alabama, 2-0 on the season, will take on 1-1 Florida State. Meanwhile, a conference matchup at 2:30. 2-0 and number nine ranked Texas A&M will play host to 1-1 Kentucky. At 3:15, a couple of 2-0 teams. South Carolina will play host to Mississippi State.
at 6 o'clock. Non-conference matchup, we mentioned it earlier, number 20 Missouri will play host to Troy. Both teams 2-0. Conference matchup at 6 o'clock, two 2-0 teams, the Florida Gators and Auburn, Alabama, to take on the Auburn Tigers. At 6:30, a non-conference matchup, 1-1 Oklahoma, 24 in the country, will play host to 2-0 New Mexico, the Lobos. At 6:45, number 15 Tennessee, who's 2-0, will play host to 1-1 Kennesaw State. And tomorrow night at 7 o'clock, top-ranked Texas, 2-0 in the season, will, after that win over Ohio State, will play host to 2-0 Texas San Antonio, UTSA. NFL action, the New Orleans Saints back in action on Sunday. Saints with that, you know, disappointing opening week loss to the Detroit Lions will stay on the road on Sunday as they travel to Baltimore, Maryland, to take on the 1-0 Baltimore Ravens. Kickoff time of that one is scheduled for 12 noon. NFL matchups, well, a game already played last night. The Buffalo Bills outscored the Detroit Lions 41-31. It doesn't always happen, but in Thursday night games, the home team has a bigger advantage than they do on Sundays. And that's because it's such a short week. Bills showed that last night. So let's look at your schedule coming up on Sunday besides Saints and Ravens. Noon games. The Falcons will play host to the Panthers in an NFC South matchup. The Bengals will visit the Texans. The Buccaneers will play host to the Browns. The Packers will travel to take on the Jets. The Bears will play host to the Vikings. The Eagles will visit the Titans. The Patriots will play host to the Steelers. The Jaguars on the road to take on the Broncos. That's a 3:05 kickoff. Also at 3:05, the Chargers playing host to the Raiders. At 3:25, the 49ers will play host to the Dolphins, while the Seahawks will visit the Cardinals. Also at 3:25, the Cowboys will play host to the Commanders. At 7:20 on Sunday evening, the Kansas City Chiefs will play host to the Indianapolis Colts. And NFL Monday Night Football action, the 1-0 New York Giants will be on the road to take on the 0-1 Los Angeles Rams. So that's part of your halftime report brought to you by the Ascension Episcopal Booster Club. The Ascension Episcopal Booster Club, sponsoring all athletic team and support groups at both the middle school and the high school. Don't forget their annual fundraising golf tournament scheduled for October 5th at La Triomphe. Go to the AS website for all your information. And there you go. I want to thank the Ascension Episcopal Booster Club for their sponsorship all season long. A hot, humid day in the Acadian area. It's cooled off right now. Again, temperature at kickoff time was 87 degrees, but you know, right now we're looking at 82, 83 degrees. Going to cool off to a degree or so more, but once that sun goes down, of course, it feels a whole lot more comfortable. And once we start getting into October, going to be a lot better. You know, next week, again, Ascension Episcopal on the road in Generette to take on the Generette Tigers. That will be a Thursday night matchup. Kickoff time, 7 o'clock. We'll be on the air with the Bouton's Crawfish Connection pregame report at 6:45. Again, kickoff time, 7 o'clock. And then Blue Gators, their first game in October, will be their next home game Friday, October 2nd, as they play host to Centerville. And then they'll start cooling off a little bit. I mean, it's not going to be cold. It's not going to be what you call football weather by any stretch of the imagination, but it'll be getting better. And it'll stay like that. You know, we all know, you know, people asking me in September, and it's like, people that have been here 50 years, and they say, man, it's still hot. Well, it's always hot in South Louisiana in the month of September. I mean, we know that. It's hotter in September than it is in June. I hear people say in June, you know, well, it's summer. Well, not really. Yeah, you know, it's summer, but it's not what you call real summer putrid weather. The real hot weather we all know comes in the latter part of July, August, and the first at least 20 days of the month of September. And then it'll start cooling off a little bit.
you know, once it starts cooling off, you know, we'll see Halloween, Thanksgiving, Christmas will be here before you know it. So start shopping for me right now. You got plenty of time. No excuse for it. I look across the way at Ascension Episcopal, having a little halftime get-together just in back of one of the end zones, the end zone to my right. I know Jay DiMaggio's telling his team a couple of things. You know, on one half, you're explaining to them how important it is to protect the football. Luke Gators turned over the football four times in the second half, and the difference in the game right now is a 27-yard interception return for a touchdown by Ladarius Allen. You know, you plan to four, you can't turn over the ball against anybody, but you certainly can't turn it over against a 4A team and expect to win. That's the difference in the football game. But he's also telling them, look, yeah, that's the difference in the game, but it also shows that you could play with this team, 4A or not. So keep doing what you've been doing. Just protect the football, and you can win the football game. Meanwhile, Brandon Allen on the end telling his football team, look, continue to do what you've done. You know, you've controlled the first half, at least the first quarter at the line of scrimmage. You forced four turnovers. You've taken advantage of those turnovers. You played with a little passion. You put pressure on the quarterback. You made some big plays on the offensive end. And, you know, it's a big game for Northside. It's a big game for Brandon Allen because he's in his first year as a head coach. And he loved nothing better than to walk away with his first career victory in this one. Again, to wrap up your halftime report brought to you by the Ascension Episcopal Booster Club. Going to run over the first half scoring once again. Just in case you're just joining us, Northside scored the first points of the game on their first possession of the football game. Caleb Joseph, a one-yard touchdown run, and then he ran in a two-point conversion to make it 8-0 at the 6:31 mark of the first quarter. Ascension Episcopal was able to score their first points at the 2:40 mark of the first quarter. They advanced to the Northside 5-yard line, and then Rusty Trotter capped off the drive with a 22-yard field goal. That made it 8-3 again at the 2:40 mark of the first quarter. Northside extended their lead to 14-3 at the 7:36 mark of the second quarter. Ladarius Allen, a 27-yard interception return for a touchdown. Again, that made it 14-3 at the 7:36 mark of the second quarter. And then Ascension Episcopal scored the final points of the first half. Eli Grohl, a 5-yard touchdown run at the 4:20 mark of the second quarter that made it 14-10. And that's where we stand at right now, halftime, with the Northside Vikings leading the Ascension Episcopal Blue Gators 14-10. We want to thank all our sponsors, because without them, the broadcast would not be possible. Tonight's broadcast brought to you by Stan's Tire and Automotive, our broadcast booth sponsor. Stan's Automotive with two locations, 3203 Johnson Street and 501 West Admiral Drive in New Iberia. But also, many fine sponsors. And excuse me just for a second, I'm just making sure that we don't have any kind of an issue. And I don't think we do. Just think we run a little bit slow. But that's okay. I got to check that on time. You know, I'm by myself, folks, so bear with me. And I don't want to miss any game action. And I just got to check on whether or not we have any technical difficulties of any time. And I don't think that we do, so that's a good thing. But again, I want to thank Stan's Tire and Automotive, also Bouton's Crawfish Connection, our pregame sponsor, Monica Meyer State Farm, our red zone sponsor, our first down sponsor, Neighbors Pharmacy, Techno Technologies sponsors our school board, also the halftime report, which we're just wrapping up, brought to you by the Ascension Episcopal Booster Club, also Glenn Leger Construction, Gulf Coast Bank, Nursing Specialties, Procar Chemicals, also the Amy Myers Real Estate Group, KK's Cafe, B.O.'s Meat and Grocery in Broussard, Darnell Sykes in Frederick, also Ross Cullen, Hulco Real Estate, Senior.

in the situation that, okay, they're going to have to match north side at the line of scrimmage. They're going to have to stop the run. And then when they get the ball offensively, they're going to have to move the ball some. And I think the biggest thing is they're going to have to prove to Northside they're going to be able to protect the football. Because, again, I think the biggest stat in the first half was times. And Northside turned it over only one time. But Ascension Episcopal will be kicking off. Northside will have it first to begin the the second half. I think both, you know, Brandon Green's in his first year as the head coach of Northside, but Vince Durwan, who was their coach for a long time and also coached at St. Martinville, he's an assistant coach on the staff. So it's a group that's well coached. And Ascension Episcopal, with all their veteran coaches, and I talked in the first half that I was really, really impressed with the game plan and their play call. It's been a well-coached football game. It really has. Coaches can't make plays. They could just put their players in position to make plays. Northside running on the field right now. And here comes the Blue Gators. As the contingent across the way of Blue Gator fans, get them a hand across the way. I think Ascension Episcopal will be receiving and moving right to left. Yep, that will be the case. They came out like they were going to be receiving and moving left to right. But are you right to left? And again, I think the first drive, the respective drives by each team, is going to be big here. Trotter will kick it away for Ascension Episcopal here. Kicking off from his own 40-yard line. With a couple of Vikings deep back at their own 10. Caden Francois, number 10, back deep to receive. He's the deepest Viking. Trotter with only about a 3-yard run up to the football. Squib kick is going to be fielded by an up man at the 25. He falls on the 28-yard line. So Northside, first possession of the second half from their own 28-yard line. Just underway in the second half. Northside leading this one 14-10 here on Talk Radio 960, talkradio960.com. Quarterback is Joseph. Cameron Celestine, the running back, and he's going to be on his right hip here. Three receivers to the far side, one to the near side. Takes a snap, throwing out here in the flat, complete to receiver, down to the 30, and that's about it. About a 1-yard pickup that time. Tried to get it in the hands of a playmaker out in the flat. Good play call, but that's good defense by the Blue Gator defenders coming up to make the tackle after only a 1-yard pickup. That's something that Northside's going to have to do, though. Not only tonight, but throughout the course of the year. They do have playmakers, and that play is going to be effective a lot more than not. And it'll open things up. At worst, it'll open things up for the running game. But they got playmakers. Let them make plays. Pistol formation this time with Celestine the back behind Joseph taking the snap. Fake it to Celestine, throw out in the flat and incomplete. Good job by Joseph to take it out of the belly of the running back Celestine, but then not a good throw as he had a receiver open, not around the 33.

underthrew him. Still, even if that pass is complete, not much yards. Third and nine. Remember what I said about the first play, first drive for each team of the second half being very big? Well, here we go. If Ascension Episcopal makes a stop here and forces Northside to punt, they're going to get the football in good field position. This game's probably going to go down to the wire. And this is one of those plays that might decide things. And now Northside, Brandon Green knows it's a big play, so he's going to call time to talk about it there. Timeout Northside. So while we'll have an opportunity, we'll take the time to talk about some of our many fine sponsors, including Monica Meyer State Farm Real Estate, our State Farm Insurance. 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Third and nine. Here's that big play. Three receivers to the near side, one to the far side. Joseph is the quarterback. Out of the shotgun, takes a snap here. Looking over the middle, throws, complete to receiver at the 30. 35 tripped up, and I think he's shy of the first down. Around the 38. He's about a yard shy. Complete to Corey Thompson. It's fourth and one, and let's see what Northside does here. Boy, you're going to be really rolling the dice if you elect to go for it here, but it looks like they're going for it. They say, hey, we're 0-2. We don't have anything to lose. We're at home. Let's see if they try to draw Ascension Episcopal offsides. Fourth and one from your own 38-yard line, and you're going for it here. Let's see if the Blue Gators can come up with a big stop on the defensive end. Shotgun formation. Give to Celestine. Celestine hit at the line of scrimmage, and I don't know. I don't think he got there, but it all depends upon the spot. The Blue Gators think that they stopped him, and they did. First and 10. Blue Gators at the 38. Celestine trying to go beyond left guard. And the Blue Gator defense comes up with the big stop. First and 10, Blue Gators. Now you made the stop defensively. Now you got to take advantage on the offensive end. You trail 14 to 10. 10:05 left to go in the third quarter in the Techno Technology scoreboard. There's the give right up the middle that time. That's Owen LeBlanc. LeBlanc gets to the 35 and maybe the 34 for a pickup of four. Now you see you get the ball in great field position. That's good for the obvious reasons, but also you're probably looking at, you know, Trotter's a good kicker. And if Ascension Episcopal thinks that, you know, you're going to, they got 3 points, they'll take the 3 points at this stage. You're down 14 to 10, you take the three. But I'm just saying, if it gets to a fourth down situation where it's fourth and one, fourth and two, you're not going to hesitate to go for it. Second and six. Blue Gators from the north side, 34-yard line. Grow looks one way, now will run the other way. Cuts back inside the 30, and he picks up a Neighbors Pharmacy first down inside the 30, down to the 28-yard line. With Darius Allen on the tackle, but not before Grow picks up a first down with under 9 minutes to go in his third quarter in the Techno Technology scoreboard. Blue Gators
will probably run a couple of high percentage plays. Just make sure they get it inside of Trotter's range. Not that you're playing for a field goal because you're not. But you want to come away with points. Give up the middle and nowhere to go. That time is LeBlanc. Might have got a yard. And a good job by LeBlanc maybe only to get a yard or two. Because he was hit at the line of scrimmage and he still fell forward. Pickup of one to the 27, second and nine. That time, the north side defense was very aggressive. Let's see if they run that RPO play and maybe take the ball out of the belly of the running back. Three receivers to the far side, one to the near side. LeBlanc, the running back on the left hip of Groh. Groh takes a snap, rolling left this time. He will tuck it under and run and be hit at the 26, picks up a yard, and that's it. Third long, well, another big play. Game like this, every third down play is going to be big. It's third and long, third and eight. You're out, or probably out of Trotter's range here. Because you're looking at a, what, a 43, 44-yard field goal from this range? So you got to pick up some yards. Third and eight. Groh with the pitch this time. Trying to get to the outside is LeBlanc. He's hemmed under but cuts back. Now to the 20. It's going to be fourth down and about two. And another good job of LeBlanc to get yards when none was there. Looks like he was dead to rights. Made a man miss as he cut back to the 20. Fourth down and two. Blue Gators will go for it. A little bit out of Trotter's range, so they're going to go for it. Two receivers to either side. Running back is LeBlanc. Man in motion. That's Boudreaux. 15 on the play clock. Big, big play here. Groh takes a snap. Goes forward and is close to a first down, but I don't think he got it. Pickup of a yard, yard and a half. He's a half yard shy of the first down. And the north side defense turns the ball over on downs here. So now you got four turnovers and then a turnover on downs. So north side will take over. First and 10 at their own 19, 6:21 to go in the third quarter in the Techno Technology scoreboard. Probably one play away from a hydration break timeout. Quarterback is Joseph. Northside leading at 14 to 10 in the third quarter. So they give to Celestine. Celestine hit behind the line of scrimmage and dropped for a loss back at the 17. Loss of two, close to 3 yards. And now we'll have a hydration break with 6 minutes to go in the third quarter in the Techno Technology scoreboard. Your score, the Northside Vikings 14 and the Ascension Episcopal Blue Gators 10. 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Second down play. Dropping the football, but picking it right back up as Joseph cuts to the outside to the 20 and brought down there. That play looked doomed from the start. Credit to
Joseph, he got something out of nothing. Pickup of about four. And it's going to be third down and long, but still another opportunity for the Blue Gator defense. Football at the 21. They got to get to the 30. If they don't pick up the first down, you should have the football in good field position. Third down and nine. Three receivers to the far side, one to the near side. Celestine is the running back. Behind the quarterback, Joseph. And now Northside will call a timeout here with 4:58 to go in the Techno Technology scoreboard in the third quarter. Northside leading at 14-10. And now it's a penalty. That's what it was on Northside. So it's third and 14, and now Ascension Episcopal will call a timeout as Jay DiMaggio wants to get his defense over. Look, Ascension Episcopal will be more than happy here to give up 5-10 yards. They just want the football back in this situation. You force our side to punt the football away here. You're going to get it in good field position toward the end of the third quarter, trailing 14-10. Last thing you want to do is have a bad defensive assignment here, defensive breakdown, and have something happen to. Well, that's the only thing you want to have here is a defensive breakdown. And have something happen that obviously you don't want to. So just get everybody on the same page. Blue Gators will probably play a zone defense there. Again, they're willing to give up yards. I mean, it's third and 14. You're going to give up five, certainly, and you're probably going to give up 10. You just want the football back. Third down, 14 yards to go. Northside has two receivers to the far side, one to the near side. Takes a snap here. Rolling right is Joseph. Under pressure, throws, and it's incomplete. Oh, yeah, that's Chance Dugai was in the game at quarterback. And it's fourth down. So Northside off to punt it away. And again, the Blue Gators should get the football in good field position here. Now it'll be interesting to see if the Blue Gators come after the punter. Jack Boudreaux back deep to receive. You know, it's in a spot where certainly maybe if you think you can, you look at film all week. If you think you can get to the punter, then yeah, you can come after him. But you should have it in good field position anyway. And if you're playing for the return, it might be even better. This is why I'm not a coach, though. There's the punt, high punt, not very deep. And coming up to make the fair catch call that time is Boudreaux. And he makes it at the 41-yard line. So outstanding field position for Ascension Episcopal. First and 10 at their own 41-yard line. 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First and 10 Blue Gators from their own 41-yard line. Grow under pressure here. He's going to tuck it under and run 35 and brought down at about the 32-yard line. That's a pickup of close to 10 yards. Let's see where they mark him down at. Clock continues to run with 4:20 left to go in the third quarter on the Techno Technology scoreboard. Second and one, they call it. Grohl's done a nice job of avoiding some pressure tonight, picking up some much-needed yards. Second and one.
you might have a down to play with if you elected to go over the top here. Let's see how Coach DiMaggio plays it. There's the give and hit behind the line of scrimmage that time is LeBlanc. But a Viking defense was coming, almost playing a run blitz that time. Dropped for a three-yard loss back to the 35. And that's a big loss because you run the football and you lose 3 yards. That hasn't happened many times tonight for Ascension Episcopal. It's going to be third down and four. Got to get to the 31 there at the 35. Long look over to the sideline. Three receivers to the far side, one to the near side. LeBlanc, the running back on the left hip of Grove, on a big third down play. Now Grove steps back, six on the play clock, five, four, three, two, one, and the leg gain. Was waiting to see if Ascension Episcopal got a timeout. Call they did not. So that pushes them back to the 40. Man, that's, you know, it was second and one. Now it's third and nine. That's a big difference. Third down and nine. Three receivers to the far side, one to the near side. Grow takes a snap. Rolling to the far side, rolling left, throwing, has a man open down there, complete to the 15, to the 10, and out of bounds. Jack Boudreau with the reception. That's a Neighbor's Pharmacy first down inside of the Monica Myers red zone as they'll mark it down at the 6-yard line, the 7-yard line. First and goal from the 7. Great play call by the coaching staff. Great rollout by Groh and a great route by Boudreau. Now you got to get it in the end zone. You're down 14-10 with 2:38 to go in the third quarter in the Techno Technology scoreboard. Takes a snap there. There's the give to the running back LeBlanc. LeBlanc gets to the 6, only a yard. Our side playing that run type of blitz that time. I'm really surprised that Boudreau was that wide open on a third and nine. That's what happens, though, when you're aggressive defensively like Northside is. Sometimes you get burned by that, and that's what happens. I was just surprised that they stayed aggressive on that play. Second down and goal from the 6. Groh takes a snap, looking right, throwing in the end zone, and it's incomplete, but that'll be interference. His intended receiver was Jack Boudreau, and Boudreau was tackled from behind in the end zone. That's a break there because I think that pass was awry of Boudreau. And that's going to be half the distance to the goal line on the penalty, and that should be first and goal. With a minute and 56 left to go in the scoreboard, Techno Technology scoreboard here in the third quarter. No, they're going to replay the down. Okay. So second and goal from the 3. Second and goal from the 3. Groh, option left this time. Cuts back inside, dives forward, and down at the 1. Third and goal from the 1 when we get back to play. And I think Groh lost the football because they threw a beanbag down there. I think the Blue Gators recovered, but I think he lost the football down at the 1. Luckily, a Blue Gator fell on the football. So, third down and goal here. While the Blue Gators have it at the 1-yard line as they're trying to get it in here with a minute and 20 left to go in the third quarter. Techno Technology scoreboard. Third and goal here.
And now a whistle and a flag. Comes from the back judge, so that's normal.

definitely not a good thing, and it's not. That's the lay of game, man, oh, man. Lou Gator's kind of cost themselves. Third and goal from the six now. Football on the four hash mark. Two receivers to the far side, one to the near side. Running back is LeBlanc on the right hip of Groh. Groh takes a snap out of the shotgun. Option right. He's going to pitch it late and tackled behind the line of scrimmage. Back around the 11-yard line is LeBlanc. And the north side defense holds. It's the second time you have the ball inside the 10-yard line, inside the Monica Myers red zone, and you're going to have to settle for a field goal. That's the difference in the game. The interception return for a touchdown by Northside, and the two opportunities here by Ascension Episcopal where they had touchdown opportunities, they're going to have to settle for field goals. Trotter, Rusty Trotter, going to be attempting, what is this, a 28-yard field goal attempt from the near hash mark, so he's going to be kicking right to left. Snap, a fake that time, getting away, that time is Austin Adams. Austin goes backwards, almost lost the football, and he's going to be dropped for a loss. And that'll do it for the drive. As the Northside defense holds Ascension Episcopal, and that'll be it for the third quarter. That's the end of three complete from Northside High School. Your score, the Northside Vikings 14, the Ascension Episcopal Blue Gators 10. Well, that was a designed fake field goal that time. Austin Adams took the snap. He was looking to hit a receiver, but it was well covered. There was really nobody there. Adams, in an emergency situation, tries to run with it. He wouldn't have made it anyway. There was just nowhere to run. Lost the football for a split second. Picked back up. Was dropped for a loss. And that was a scenario where, the Blue Gators just kind of rolled the dice a little bit, hoping that something would be there, but you just tip your cap to the opposition. It was well covered by Northside. Tried to catch them napping a little bit. You don't. So the score remains 14-10. And now Northside will have the football. Northside will have it. First and 10 at their own 30-yard line. They lead it 14-10. First play of the fourth quarter here. Joseph back in at quarterback. Celestine running back on his right hip. Picked it up. Now we'll run with it as Joseph. Up the middle of the 35 to the 40. 45, it's a first down. No, that's Dugas. Chase Dugas, who came in the game to last possession. I don't know if there's something wrong with Joseph, but Dugas coming to game. I would think that there probably something is wrong with Joseph. And I see Joseph on the trainer's table. Flexing that left leg. Let's hope it's a cramping issue because I don't wish cramps on anybody because that hurts, but we all know that's not a long-term injury. So first and 10, Northside, as Dugas gets it up to the 46. The Vikings, and now time is called. Timeout, Northside. Timeout, 11:17 left to go in this fourth quarter on the Techno Technology scoreboard. Northside leading Ascension Episcopal 14-10. 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
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Thank you, Max. First and 10 Narside at their own 46. Leading at 14-10. Dugas, the quarterback, takes a snap here, throwing it long and complete down the field to about the 33-yard line. Dugas not worried about the fact that it's only his second pass in the half. Hit Nathan Lazar down to the 33-yard line of the Blue Gators. Obviously, folks, fourth quarter, close football game. I understand I'm being obvious with the drive. But if Northside scores a touchdown here, and look, they're not there yet. They're only at the 33. But if they score a touchdown here, it's probably going to happen inside of 10 minutes and makes it a two-possession game. It'll make it difficult on Ascension Episcopal just from a time standpoint to come back and score. So the Blue Gator defense has to dig in here and keep the Vikings out of the end zone. Option play here. Dugas spins at the 33 and gets forward to about the 31, and that's all. Yeah, it looks like the Northside quarterback, Caleb Joseph, suffering from cramps down there. And again, I don't mean to minimize it much, but that's actually a good thing. Probably not a long-term injury. Second down and two, clock running with now under 10 minutes to go in the football game in the Techno Technology School Board. Northside leading 14-10. Play clock is at 15. Football is on the four hash mark. Two receivers to the near side, one to the near side. Celestine is the running back on the left hip of Dugas. Dugas, oh, bad snap. Gets past Dugas. Dugas will pick it up. He's running to his right, throws in the flat and incomplete and almost intercepted. On the coverage there, Austin Adams, Dugas did a great job of running down that ball and then throwing it, getting rid of it. What could have been disaster for Northside. Dugas saved him a lot of field position. It's going to be third down and long, third and about eight. That's what happens, too, when you got a new quarterback in there. Even though it's not a, you know, the quarterback's not behind center, it's a different snap going to a different quarterback. And it was a low snap that time. Got past Dugas. Dugas was able to run it down. And he did a great job to do that. Almost threw the interception. A little bit too close for Northside's part, but got away with it. Third and eight. Dugas takes a snap out of the shotgun. Looking over the middle. Now throwing left this time. And that ball is going to be caught for a touchdown. Oh, my goodness. That's a touchdown catch by a Viking with a leaping touchdown grab that time. Got to get the number on that, and Northside now leads it 20-10 with the extra point still to come. Extra point is still to come. You're going to have to excuse me here for a second and a minute. As the two-point conversion comes up, Dugas will fake it and go into the end zone for the two-point conversion. So timeout on the field. 9:23 to go in the football game in the Techno Technology School Board. Your score now, the Northside Vikings 22 and the Ascension Episcopal Blue Gators 10. Now, you got to excuse me just for a second as I run down to see who got that ball in the end zone for Northside.
Zarion Huntberry. Zarion Huntberry on the touchdown catch, and boy, he went up. It was well defended. Blue Gators defensive backfield, again, this Northside team is athletic. There's only so much you could do. You throw it up where only one guy to catch it. That's Huntberry, who goes about 6'1", and has, just great wingspan. Has a wingspan of 6'3", 6'4". He just set up and went up and made a great catch, and now this is going to be difficult on the Blue Gators. But it's not over yet. On the far sideline, getting free a little bit of sport growth as he gets over the 30-yard line. So Northside leading it now, 22-10 with 9:16 to go on the Techno Technology scoreboard. So you're down 12. So now it's you could still win the football game, but you have to score here. And you'd rather score fairly quick, but you can't worry about scoring quick. The biggest thing is just to score. Because you score, and let's say it takes you 6 minutes to score. I mean, I'd rather score in 30 seconds, but if it takes you 6 minutes, so be it. You still got a chance to win the football game. Grow throwing out in the flat, complete out there to Jack Boudreaux, and Boudreaux knocked out of bounds past the 40 to the 41-yard line. That's a pickup of about 6. It's going to be 2nd and 4. Because you see, now time is the ally of Northside. As we're under 9 minutes to go in the Techno Technology scoreboard, two receivers to either side. The running back LeBlanc now in the left hip of Grow. Grow will tuck it under and run this time. He's going to get to the 45 and knocked out of bounds over the 45, down about the 47-yard line. That's a Neighbors Pharmacy first down. First and 10 Blue Gators at their own 47-yard line. Like the play call there too. It's just a quick look to receiver. He's covered, so you tuck it under and run. Two receivers to either side now. Out of the shotgun is Grow. And Narsai might get caught with an extra man on the field. Free play here for the Blue Gators. There's a long pass and complete out there to Jack Boudreaux, who makes the reception at the 30-yard line. There's another flag down on the field. The first one was for a 12th man on the field for Northside. I don't know what the other one was. It was in the Northside secondary. Which probably means it's some kind of penalty on the Northside secondary. And it will be a 12th man on the field. And it looks like defensive holding, which will both be declined. So the completion of Jack Boudreaux, great catch by Boudreaux, 1st and 10 Blue Gators at the Northside 28-yard line. See, this is the way you do this now. You know, again, you want to score quick, and the Blue Gators are moving down the field quickly. But the biggest thing is to score. And you got to score a touchdown. Fake to give. Grow will keep it. He has room to run here. 25, cuts back at the 20, 15, and there's a Neighbors Pharmacy first down inside the 15, down around the 11-yard line. Inside the Monica Myers red zone. 1st and 10 at the 11. Blue Gators can get a first down, but barely. They can get a first down at the 1. Clock at 7:50 and counting on the Techno Technology scoreboard. Got to get it in the end zone here for the Blue Gators. They trail 22-10. Grow has two receivers to either side out of the shotgun formation. Takes a snap. Give to LeBlanc. LeBlanc hit at the line of scrimmage and brought down. Northside again continuing to dare the Blue Gators to throw the football. Which
you know, I guess there's something to be said for, you know, why change it, but I'm a little bit surprised by that. Second down and 10 from the 11. Probably a pass coming up here for the Blue Gators, but just because it's a pass doesn't mean it's going to be a long pass. Could be a high percentage pass. Groh takes a snap here. That's the option play. Option right to Boudreaux, and Boudreaux to the 6 and brought down there. Love the play call. I mean, I'm thinking pass. Northside's probably thinking pass. Plus, they've been run blitzing their linebackers in between the tackles, and you go outside that time. But you pick up 5, so now it's 3rd down and 5 from the 6-yard line. Again, great play call by the Blue Gator coaching staff. 3rd down, and Ascension Episcopal calls a timeout. I think that's their 2nd of the half, which means there's 1 left. 6:27 left to go in the 4th quarter of the Techno Technology scoreboard. And you have the hydration break also at the 6-minute mark. Football will be on the 4 hash mark. Each of these teams looking for their first win of the season. Northside under the direction of head coach Brandon Green, looking for their first win under his direction. And, you know, good time out here by Jay DiMaggio. You know, it's again, the touchdown here is the most critical thing. Everybody has to be on the same page. You don't want to save timeouts, all of that stuff. You know, it'd be nice if you could have just let the clock run down the 6-minute mark for the hydration break. There would have been, but there would have been yet 2 seconds to spare or to get to it. You got it. The important thing is to get the ball in the end zone here. Groh takes a snap. There's the give up the middle to the 2 to the 1 and down there. Oh, and LeBlanc. And that might be good enough for another Neighbors Pharmacy first down and a first and goal. He had to get to the 1, and he did get to the 1, so that's a Neighbors Pharmacy first down. And now the clock continues to tick down, and that'll be the hydration timeout at the 6-minute mark. Again, running down our sponsors for tonight's broadcast, Stan's Tire and Automotive. 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First and goal, Blue Gators. Credit to them. They're down 21-10. They come roaring back, put themselves in a first and goal situation. And if they get the ball in the end zone, obviously anything can happen, but Northside is down to their backup quarterback. But keep in mind, their backup quarterback just threw a touchdown pass. So he's not your ordinary backup quarterback, but we all know, especially when it comes to turnovers, that a lot of strange things can happen. But you get it in the end zone here with still over 5 minutes to go. You put yourselves in a position to win the football game over 4:18. Groh takes a snap, dives toward the end zone, and touchdown. Eli Groh. A 1-yard touchdown run. And that makes it 22-16. And you're going to kick the extra point here because you

you try for the two-point conversion, the best that you could do is make it a four-point game. So Trotter on to try the extra point with 5:56 to go on the Techno Technology scoreboard. Snap is good. The hole's good. The extra point is up, and that is good. Eli Groh, one-yard touchdown run. Trotter adds the extra point. 5 minutes and 56 seconds left to go on the Techno Technology scoreboard. Your score now, the Northside Vikings 22, and the Ascension Episcopal Blue Gators 17. Okay, so now Northside wants to play keep away. And they can. You know, they run the football right at Ascension Episcopal, a couple of first downs. And it would make things extremely difficult on the Blue Gators. Ascension Episcopal will likely sell out a little bit, or at least bring the linebackers and safeties up some against the run. Now, you do that, there's a better chance of making a tackle behind the line of scrimmage or holding Northside to a short gain. But also, what does that do? It also means that you're more susceptible to allowing the big play on the defensive end. So you get a little and you give a little. Trotter to kick it away. Northside has nine guys up. There's that squib kick off of a Northside player, but they recover it. That's that hard squib kick. It went off of an initial Northside defender off of his shoulder pads. He was able to fall on it at the 46-yard line. So good field position for Northside with 5:55 to go on the Techno Technology scoreboard. I believe the quarterback will remain Duga. I do see Caleb Joseph on the sideline. He's looking like he's still suffering from a lower leg injury. Hopefully that's a cramp. Vikings will take over. Dugazda will be the quarterback. Celestine, the running back. He's on the backfield, in the backfield with him. We got two receivers to the near side, one to the far side, a tight end to the far side. Celestine will be on the right hip of Duga. Got to get a stop here if you're Ascension Episcopal. Need the football back. And now we have the lay of game on our side. Boy, that's a big penalty. Not only does Northside lose 5 yards, but you're coming out of you're coming off the field. I mean, the whole offense was coming off the field. But again, that tends to happen when you have your backup quarterback in the game. So first and 15, Northside from their 41-yard line. Duga takes a snap, fake it to Celestine. He'll run it up the middle, does Duga, over the 45 and down about the 47-yard line. That's a 6-yard gain for Duga. But you see what that 5-yard penalty did to start the drive. It cost them 5 yards. So now, you know, instead of second and 4, it's second down and 9. Now you want to see how quickly Northside snaps the football here. Still 25 on the play clock. If they snap this before 10 seconds, they're doing Ascension Episcopal a favor. Now at 15 on the play clock. Now at 10. So they did their job. They're running a little clock. Takes a snap. Fake it to Celestine. Duga will keep it here. Gets to the 49, and that's all. Pickup of 2, and it's going to be 3rd down, and we'll call it 7. 3rd and 7, clock running, with now 4:45 on the Techno Technology scoreboard. That's left in the game. 22-17, Northside leading this one, but Ascension Episcopal might be one play away from getting the football back with a chance to win this one. Of course, they had the football last week.
with a chance.

to beat a 4A team. Acadiana Renaissance Charter Academy just didn't happen. Third and seven here from the 48-yard line. Let's see if Narside gambles a little bit and puts the football up in the air. Two receivers to the near side, one to the far side. Duga takes a snap here. Running left, nowhere to go. Drop for a loss. Loss of three back to the 45. Clock under 4 minutes on the Techno Technology scoreboard, and Ascension Episcopal will have one final chance at things. Blue Gators will have one more chance. Boudreaux back deep to receive for Ascension Episcopal. Dude got to punt it away. Gets off a pretty good punt. Boudreaux will call for a fair catch and make it at the 23. That's the best punt of the night by Duga. Good punt by him, but there's 3:23 left on the Techno Technology scoreboard. Well, this is what you want. You know, some disappointing things tonight. The turnovers, inability to score touchdowns, and two opportunities inside the Monica Myers red zone. But you got a chance to go on the road and beat a 4A team with your last possession. Two receivers to the near side, two to the far side. Grove will take the snap here. Under pressure, out of the pocket, rolls to the near side. He has room on the near sideline. 30, 35, 40, and that's a first down to the 45-yard line. That's a big Neighbor's Pharmacy first down as Groh showed some athleticism there. Everybody was covered, and he gets to the 45-yard line. That's been an effective decision by Groh tonight. He's picked up a lot of yards running outside the pocket. Neighbor's Pharmacy first down. First and 10 from their own 45 as the Blue Gators with 2:50 to go. Clock running on the Techno Technology scoreboard. Three receivers on the far side. Groh rolling to his right here. Still rolling right, throwing right, throwing long, and that ball's going to be knocked away and incomplete. Ooh, and man, a Viking had his hands on the ball. First off, it looked like a Blue Gator had a step on a defender. I believe that was Jack Boudreaux, and it was. But the pass was a little underthrown, and the Northside defender had both of his hands on it. So a break by both teams. Break for Northside because the ball was a little underthrown, and a break for Ascension Episcopal because the Northside defender couldn't reel in the interception. Second and 10. Groh takes a snap. Looking over the middle here. Now we'll roll to his right. Trips up and down behind the line of scrimmage at the 41. Somebody got a hand in as he had room to run. And somebody tripped him up, saving him about 10 yards on the play. Want to say that's Markel Joseph on our side. Third and 14, back to the 41. Joseph with the sack. Clock continues to run, 2:03 and counting on the Techno Technology scoreboard. A big third and 14 play here. Taking the snap is Groh, looking over the middle. Now we'll roll to the near side here. Still under pressure, hit from behind and brought down around the 47-yard line. That's a pickup of about six, but it's going to be fourth down and about eight. And now Jay DiMaggio will call timeout, obviously, to talk about this. A minute and 41 left to go on the Techno Technology scoreboard. Well, there's nothing really to say anymore. Got to pick up the first down. Got to pick up the first down. You're down to one play. No time to panic. And that might sound crazy because you might say, well, Steve, you're down to one play. Well, yeah. So obviously there's a sense of urgency, but no panicking. And what I mean is if you pick up the first down,

0: or what I do mean is you could still you still have the opportunity to pick up the first down.
1: Defense!
0: And win the football game. Trotter rolling to his right here. Under pressure. Or make it grow. He's going to pick up the first down. Gets in the north side territory at the 40-yard line. Everybody was covered downfield, but Eli Groh runs to the far side, then to the near side. Picks up the first down. Clock running inside of 90 seconds on the Techno Technology scoreboard. Looking over to the far side. Fresh set of downs. Groh rolling to his right this time. Throwing right and incomplete. Intended receiver was Boudreaux down around the 30-yard line. Threw it slightly behind him. It's going to be second down and 10. 70 seconds to go. I expected this one to be a close one. Sometimes you expect games to be close. They don't turn out to be that way. Again, I think the Blue Gators have made strides tonight. Hopefully they can cap it off with a victory, but they've made strides, in my opinion, for the second consecutive night. Now we got a Northside player that goes down on the ground. That is the defender who made the play a while ago, Markel Joseph, who made the sack, and looks like he's suffering from a cramp. 22-17. Northside leading this one with 70 seconds to go. Second down and 10. I think the Blue Gators have one timeout left. They're going out and check out the young man, the training staff down around the 39. I'm confident in saying, though, it's a cramp because they're working on that. On that right leg. And you're going to see that. You know, in the third week of the season now, but it's hot and humid. And we've seen players every classification suffering from that. Good thing about the cramps is while it hurts, it's not a long-term type of injury. Second and 10 as we get back to play. Groh takes a snap, fakes the pitch, will keep it, gets hit at the 38 and goes down at the 36-yard line. So third down and about six from the 36. Ascension Episcopal running the no-huddle offense. 50 seconds and clock running on the Techno Technology scoreboard. A touchdown wins it. Groh takes a snap here. Looking left and throwing long, and that ball is going to be knocked away incomplete. Threw it in the double coverage that time. His intended receiver was Austin Adams on the near side. It's going to be fourth down, and it comes down again to this play. Remember when I said the last fourth down play was obviously a big play? It was do or die, but it was not panic situation. It's close to panic situation. Doesn't mean you panic. Pick up the first down. You still have the opportunity to run up to the line of scrimmage and kill the football and run some other plays. So it's not panic mode, but it's close to it. Fourth down, but nonetheless, another do or die play. Need to pick up 6 yards at least. Groh takes the snap, throwing to Adams. He gets to the 30. That's a first down. Neighbors Pharmacy first down. Falls forward to the 27-yard line. Blue Gators still alive. 31 seconds to go. Let's see if they

0: 7 seconds left. Blue Gators trail 22-17. They do not have any timeouts left. And they'll play it from the 16. It's second down, but who cares? You can run three plays, but I think that the time would run out anyway. I don't think you're going to get to run three plays, is what I'm saying. Probably going to have to do it in two with 11 seconds, because you basically what you think is going to happen is you say, okay, it takes 6 seconds to play. Grow, rolling right here. Throwing left. Has a man complete to Austin Adams. He's at the two, the one, touchdown, Blue Gators. A 16-yard touchdown pass from Eli Grove to Austin Adams. And the Blue Gators have taken a 23-22 lead. Complete to Adams here. Grove rolled to his right, completed to Adams to the left, and Adams dove into the end zone for a 16-yard touchdown and trotted on to add the extra point, which really doesn't mean a whole lot. 1 or 2 points. Extra point is up, and that is good. 3 seconds remaining. And the Ascension Episcopal Blue Gators lead for the first time. And now you got to defend the old Stanford play where you just lateral all the time. Ascension Episcopal, two big fourth down plays in their final possession just to keep the drive alive. And then on a second down 11 from the 16-yard line, Eli Groh hits Austin Adams with a 16-yard touchdown pass for the lead. And it's 24-22. Northside may have a chance to kneel the ball and kill it quickly. But personally, I think that the only shot that they got is making laterals and try to run the ball into the end zone. And I don't know how much high school teams practice that, to be honest with you. Kicking it away is Trotter. It's a deep kick fielded by a Northside man at the 12-yard line. He's going to come to the 15 and knock that at the 18, and that's the football game. The Ascension Episcopal Blue Gators score with the go-ahead touchdown with 3 seconds remaining, and they're going to walk away from Northside with a big non-district victory. 24-22, Ascension Episcopal wins this one with the victory. Ascension Episcopal moves to 1-2 on the season with the loss. Northside drops to 0-3. Again, your final score this evening from Northside High School, the Ascension Episcopal Blue Gators 24 and the Northside Vikings 22. Next week, we'll be with you Thursday evening from Generette as the Blue Gators take on the Generette Tigers. Pregame show brought to you by Bouton's Crawfish Connection. We'll kick off the broadcast at 6:45. Kickoff time, 7 o'clock. We'll be talking with you then. Again, your final score this evening, Ascension Episcopal 24, Northside 22. For my studio producer engineer, Joe Cunningham, my name is Steve Poliquin. Until next time, so long, everybody. 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
1: Joe,
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1: and
2: voices
1: you have
2: you'll
1: heard
2: find
1: me talk
2: anywhere
1: several times
2: in
1: about
2: Acadiana,
1: my time in the classroom here
2: right
1: in
2: here
1: parish,
2: on
1: being a teacher,
2: Radio
1: and throughout those years, I've come across students
3: trees that are supporting Ukraine. They are such a bad actor. And so ramping up pressure on Putin and his regime that started the war in Ukraine, I think, is of course justified. And then squeezing the life out of the Iranian regime is a multi-pronged effort. It's the naval blockade, it's the sanctions from the Treasury Department, making Iran a total pariah.

0: I know Secretary Bessent has turned up the heat on that as well, and now Congress getting involved. This is great.
1: And make a difference.
0: And actually, the bill is named after Lindsey Graham, who would be so thrilled to see this happening. This is very much in his wheelhouse.
2: Folks, there's
0: so I'd imagine somewhere Senator Graham is smiling. The vote was 262 to 159. Vast majority of Republicans, almost all of them, voted for it. Several dozen Democrats did as well. The vast majority of Democrats voted no. We're in a very partisan time. I'd love to see those justifications. And President Trump expected to sign this into law later today, which is a very good thing in my mind. Congratulations to all involved. And posthumously, what an honor for Senator Lindsey Graham. More of The Guy Benson Show coming up right after this.

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1: I think the resistance to the data center is this generalized anxiety, not even just about AI, but about our trust of big tech in general. 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
2: This is House Call for Health. With September marking Suicide Prevention Month, a clinical psychologist is using this time to address misconceptions about suicide and also offer ways to help someone who may be at risk. Dr. Allison Athey is a Department of Psychological Sciences assistant professor at Case Western Reserve University. She says suicide is one of the leading causes of death for people in the United States, and that about 15% of people in the U.S. will think about ending their lives. Athey also describes suicide risk warning signs, including hopelessness, changes in behavior, or preparing for end of life, which could be writing a will or giving away prized possessions. And for anyone who may be concerned, help is available via call, text, or chat with the Suicide and Crisis Lifeline at 988. That's 24 hours a day, 7 days a week, across the U.S. and its territories. 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I'm Lisa Brady, Fox News.
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5: 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Some examples of store brands include Costco's Kirkland Signature, Walmart's Great Value, Whole Foods 365, among other labels. Now, store brands are typically cheaper than name brand products, and even if the price is just a few cents less, it can add up in the long run, according to Consumer Reports. In addition, Consumer Reports found that shoppers can save more than 60% when they buy store brand ketchup rather than the name brand. They also found the biggest savings were at Costco, Aldi, and Walmart, all about 50% less than the store brand on average, while Whole Foods had the least savings. And according to Taste, many store brands taste just as good and sometimes even better than the name brand, according to Consumer Reports' test of 70 products across different categories. Saving you money, Hillary Barsky, Fox News.
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7: After a Soviet arms buildup in Cuba, President John Kennedy addressed the American people with the world on the brink.
8: This sudden, clandestine decision to station strategic weapons for the first time outside of Soviet soil is a deliberately provocative and unjustified change in the status quo, which cannot be accepted by this country if our courage and our commitments are ever to be trusted again by either friend or foe. The 1930s taught us a clear lesson. Aggressive conduct, if allowed to go unchecked and unchallenged, ultimately leads to war. This nation is opposed to war. We are also true to our word. Our unswerving objective, therefore, must be to prevent the use of these missiles against this or any other country, and to secure their withdrawal or elimination from the Western Hemisphere.
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1: There are tons of polls out every day, and there are days when two or more find different results on the same question. Here's what to look for when that happens. First, forget when the polls were released. The key is when they were conducted. If one was done before or maybe even during a big news event, that could explain part of the difference. Question wording. It matters. So does the order the questions were asked. Who did they interview? All adults or registered voters? We wouldn't necessarily expect those results to be the same. How many people did they talk to? Remember, the margin of error increases as the sample size decreases. Also, hardly anyone uses a landline anymore. That means most people should be contacted on cell phones. Finally, how big is the spread between the polls? If it's within the margin of error, there's not much difference at all. I'm Dana Blanton. That's your Poll Paris.

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1: 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This story might be the most UK story I've seen in a while. Not like traditional British, but sort of state of the country these days British. Here is the headline from the Daily Mail. Archbishop of Canterbury under fire after giving, quote, reconciliation and interfaith cooperation award to Muslim cleric who praised Osama bin Laden on the anniversary of 9/11. And here's the photograph where you have the smiling female Archbishop of Canterbury, head of the Church of England, presenting this rather rotund, grinning imam with some proclamation, this award that he was given on reconciliation and interfaith cooperation. Also pictured is this man's wife, who is absolutely covered head to toe. You can't really even see her eyes. I saw a few people on social media observing that the photograph almost looked like a hostage photo. I'm like, which one's the hostage? Is it the wife? I know this archbishop, who is pretty woke, one of her big things that she talked about was using her platform and spiritual leadership to fight misogyny. Well, I mean, look at this photo and look at the woman who's standing right next to her. That's a side note, though. Listen to this. The Archbishop of Canterbury is under fire for giving an award to a Muslim cleric who once praised Osama bin Laden. The award was given on the anniversary of 9/11. Sarah Mullally presented the prize for reconciliation and interfaith cooperation to Tahir Ashrafi on Friday as the world marked 25 years since the terror attacks on America. This story came out yesterday in the Daily Mail. She gave him the award at a ceremony at Lambeth Palace, even though the group of Islamic scholars he chairs in Pakistan had previously given an honor to the chief of Al-Qaeda. So here is the chief of the Church of England giving a spiritual reconciliation and interfaith award to the chief of a group of clerics who had given an award to bin Laden. His Pakistan council gave Osama bin Laden a religious title meaning Sword of Allah in retaliation for Britain awarding a knighthood to Salman Rushdie, author of the Satanic Verses. So this imam said back in 2007, so the wounds of 9/11 were even fresher back then, quote, we are pleased to award the title of Saifullah to Osama bin Laden after the British government's decision to bestow the title of Sir on the blasphemer Rushdie. This is the highest title for a Muslim warrior. The Muslim warrior being bin Laden. They were so angry that the British government had given knighthood, bestowed a knighthood upon a world famous and very accomplished author who dared to publish writings that offended Muslims, and they've attacked him. They've issued fatwas against him. They've tried to kill him multiple times, including on stage rather recently, right? Someone ran.

0: up and tried to stab him to death on stage to fulfill the fatwa. And because he was given a knighthood in the UK, the retaliation was to give this highest title for a Muslim warrior. By the way, not my words, not some Islamophobe's words. It is the Muslim cleric saying that the greatest honor they can give to a Muslim warrior has been earned by none other than Osama bin Laden, responsible for the murder of nearly 3,000 innocent people. And they were doing this in response to someone whose free speech they don't like. I know that's a lot of Islamophobic sounding facts to share with you, but I'm not the one reciting this information back to you as an invention. I'm simply stating what just happened, and that this group of Muslim leaders gave an award to Osama bin Laden, calling him the highest form, basically, of a Muslim warrior. And this award, by the way, in granting it to Osama bin Laden, continued in the statement, if a blasphemer can be given the title Sir by the West, despite the fact that he's hurt the feelings of Muslims, because that's what you're not allowed to do, right? A French newspaper, a satirical newspaper, publishes a cartoon of the Prophet, and an Islamist goes and murders everyone who works at that newspaper, as they've tried to murder Salman Rushdie repeatedly, because you're not to hurt the feelings of Muslims. And notice that they're enforcing these types of draconian rules, not in Islamist countries, but in at least nominally Western countries, right? If some Pakistani newspaper had done this, right, or some author from Turkey, I'm not saying it'd be right, but if you're from the Muslim world in that neck of the woods and you do these things that are considered blasphemous, I don't think that the principle of free speech or free religion should change, but the values are different, those places. The values are different. Let's put it that way. The values are not supposed to be different, at least drastically so, in France or the United Kingdom. And yet, here are people living those places who are imposing, through violence or violence support, an extreme supremacist version of Islam. And then this was the guy. Let me finish with his statement in praise of Osama bin Laden. Despite the fact that Rushdie had hurt the feelings of Muslims, then, getting to bin Laden, a Mujahid, who has been fighting for Islam against the Russians, Americans, and British, must be given the lofty title of Islam, Saifullah. And again, this may strike your ears as very Islamophobic, describing Osama bin Laden as fighting for Islam against the Americans and the Brits, and therefore deserving the loftiest title in Islam. But these are Islamic scholars and clerics and imams who made that decision and that announcement. The Archbishop, again, this is the head of the Church of England, the first female spiritual head of the Church of England, is now facing calls to apologize and to meet victims of terrorism to understand the hurt she has caused. So what ended up happening, this story published yesterday, and by the end of the day, the award had been rescinded. She took back the award. I don't know if she physically went back there to collect that piece of paper. Maybe the wife covered head to toe, delivered to the car. I don't know. But the award has been taken away. I mean, rightfully so, obviously. It should never have been given in the first place. You do have to wonder what amount of vetting, if any, was done before giving this person this particular award. Because if it's a reconciliation and interfaith cooperation award, you would think you would probably want to really make sure, scrubbing through this leader's history, maybe it's too Islamophobic to vet. Maybe that's it. Maybe it's too Islamophobic to actually check to make sure the guy that you're giving the award to on reconciliation and interfaith cooperation hasn't at some point given an award for Islamic warrior behavior to the most despised evil arch terrorist in modern global history. I mean, maybe it was considered a bigoted act to even suggest that such a vetting process ought to be undertaken. The result, whether they did like some basic Googling or none at all, is now this enormous humiliation where, again, I feel like there are some lessons to be learned from this little episode, which is why I said it's one of the most UK. You could expand it to many other places in Europe. And frankly, I have some worries about this country as well. I'll get to that in a second. You would think that there's maybe some lessons to be learned where you now have the head of the Church of England going down the road to do a meet and greet and, you know, shake hands and grin with this imam with his covered up wife to give him this big award on reconciliation, interfaith cooperation, and then having to go back, tail between your legs a few hours later and say, oh, never mind, he's an Osama bin Laden fan. Oops. Now, let's say they had done some proper vetting. How many candidates would they had to have scrubbed and moved on from before they landed on a leader, a Muslim cleric, worthy of reconciliation and interfaith cooperation accolades? I mean, I'm sure they exist, but it does seem rather telling that the person that they did land on turned out to be a bin Laden fan. And not just some, you know, random statement that they dug up from a sermon or something many years ago. No, an actual decision-making process in which he was labeled a great warrior for Islam and given what they called like the highest title of Islam in a very public official bestowment. Slow clap to the Church of England and the Archbishop and everything that they've done here. Everyone who is involved in illustrating this is just a giant metaphor for what's happening in that society. No wonder this guy is smiling so big. I'd love to know the internal monologue as he's smiling. Is it, oh, how wonderful. Here's a lovely Christian giving me this award because I do believe in pluralism and living in a multi-faith society that is tolerant. Or is he smiling because I can't believe they are submitting to me this way? Just amazing. Just amazing. And I can't even say I'm totally surprised, given, unfortunately, the direction that we've seen in that country. You want to know why people like Nigel Farage are surging in that country? I think there's a lot of Brits saying, you know, there's something really off here. And they might be tired of saying, you know, noticing this episode and the details, I don't want to be called a hateful bigot and scolded in my own country and being told that flying my own country's flag is offensive in my own country while this sort of thing goes on. Meanwhile, here is, I would say, a related story from the Washington Free Beacon. Abdul El-Sayed's imam scrubs videos of sermons lauding Hamas leader, urging congregants to vote for El-Sayed. So this is Abdul El-Sayed, the Democratic nominee for U.S. Senate in Michigan. His imam at his mosque had a bunch of videos up of his sermons online. And the Washington Free Beacon pored through them, found some stuff, and then once they reported that stuff, poof, those videos disappeared from the internet. They were scrubbed. Why scrub them, Mr. Imam? Are you not proud of what you've said? Or are you scrubbing them not because you don't believe these things? Of course you believe them. You've literally preached them at your mosque. But because you realize that them being public might hurt your friend and congregant, if that's the right term, Abdul El-Sayed in his effort to win political power. So this guy, this imam, who is a cleric at the Muslim Community Association of Ann Arbor, Michigan, called one of the top leaders of Hamas, Ismail Haniyeh, who is one of the most evil terrorists in recent history, recent memory. Hamas being a U.S. designated and a globally designated terrorist organization responsible for all sorts of mayhem and murder, not the least of which was the October 7th massacre.
1: John Wayne Prejean of John Wayne's Body and Paint. 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
0: Ad, and then the other video where we're praising the terrorist leader as a great hero and a symbol of jihad and a wonderful heroic martyr.
12: Imperfect.
0: Again, I think these are two stories in the last day. One from that side of the ocean, one from our side of the ocean. There's a common thread there.
12: The music gets drowned out.
0: Ooh. Islamophobia. It's because they're Muslim guy. 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
0: In fact, I'll remind you of another story that this actually reminds me of that has nothing to do with Muslims at all. I'll do that after the break on the Guy Benson Show.
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16: 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Nearly three quarters use sports apps, while 39% report frustration with managing multiple subscriptions to follow sports they care about. AI use among fans is also growing, but trust depends on accuracy. 45% of respondents say accuracy is the top driver of trusted AI-powered insights. 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
22: 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And Proteus, a Roomba-like bot that scans warehouse floors carrying 900 pounds on its back. Amazon employs 1 million robots like these in its factories worldwide and is investing $1 billion in its employees to upskill them to manage the bots, according to its VP of Employee Experiences, Sharon Gordon, and of Robotics, Scott Drescher.
23: We have over 700,000 people that we have upskilled since we've started focusing on our robots, and that allows our employees to evolve their skill set.
24: They need technicians like you would for your car. 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
0: Welcome back. Well, that was all about Muslims and Islam and just quoting stuff to you.
29: Did you know that 1 in 14 children?
0: You're focused on that. At some point. Why are you so focused on that? Well, I'll just remind you. What was it? Just a few weeks ago?
29: Homeless children's outreach.
0: Last week, I did a whole story about James Tallarico, the Senate nominee in Texas, about his church.
29: Partner with us.
0: Right, so I'm a Christian. He's a Christian.
29: 53555.
0: And I pointed out there was the video of his pastor.
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13: Astronauts selected from a list of 110 candidates. In just 2 years, on May 5th, 1961, Alan Shepard would become the first American astronaut in a suborbital flight.
14: Which of these men will be first to orbit the Earth? I cannot tell you. He won't know himself. The day of the flight, from your right, Malcolm S. Carpenter, Leroy G. Cooper, John H. Glenn, Virgil I. Grissom, Walter M. Schur, Alan B. Shepard, Donald K. Slate. These ladies and gentlemen are the nation's Mercury astronauts.
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17: Uncertain future. I'm Lisa Lacerra, Fox News. The Sanity Center for the Performing Arts indefinitely shut down after its board voted to close it for repairs.
18: The problem with the Kennedy Center, it loses for years. It's lost between $60 and $100 million a year. It loses that every year. It's not an economically sound thing.
17: The center's board is made up of allies of President Trump. The president suggesting he deserved recognition for trying to save it and claimed he could secure the $257 million that a judge blocked plans to return President Trump's name to the building and ordered 30 days notice before any major changes are made. This evening, thousands protested outside the Kennedy Center, expressing concerns that President Trump may tear it down. The president has barred CNN, MS Now, and Politico from the White House due to what he called unfavorable coverage and has threatened more bans could come. President Trump announcing all 50 states have signed on to participate in a new drug pricing model for the U.S.
19: President Trump says the program will give most favored nation pricing to some drugs, promising deep discounts.
18: Economic advisors estimate that the most favored nation's deals that we're extending to states today will save Medicaid over $64 billion.
19: His administration has struck pricing agreements with more than two dozen drug makers. During the announcement in the Oval Office, he told reporters, quote, this one thing alone should win us the midterms. It comes as recent polling shows that affordability is at the top of many voters' concerns ahead of the November elections.
17: Fox's Tanjay Powers. Next week, the president will be in New York City for the U.N. General Assembly. He's expected to meet with leaders of Gulf states on the sidelines as the conflict with Iran drags on. Wednesday, he'll sit down at the White House with China's President Xi Jinping, and Xi and his wife will be the guests of honor at a state dinner. 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
17: A federal judge has rejected a Trump administration policy that allows authorities to quickly deport migrants to countries other than their own without giving them a chance to voice safety concerns. A delay in the Cleveland murder trial of an attorney accused of killing his former client.
29: Gregory Moore is accused of the 2013 stabbing death of Eliza Sherman outside his downtown Cleveland office. Prosecutors say Moore, who was Sherman's divorce attorney, killed or had someone kill her so that she would not be available for her divorce trial that he was allegedly unprepared for.
30: I am going to dismiss our panel of jurors.
29: A Cuyahoga County judge now pushing back the case and granting a delay after the lead defense attorney asked to be removed. A new pretrial hearing is expected to be scheduled for next week. Jeff Manasso, Fox News.
17: A Tony Award-winning singer-songwriter has died.
31: Singer-songwriter Duncan Cheek has died in Manhattan. His mother, Suzanne Cheek, told the New York Times the cause of death was cardiac arrest. Cheek first found fame as a singer-songwriter with his hit song Barely Breathing in 1996. In 2006, he wrote, along with Steven Sater, the score for the smash Broadway hit Spring Awakening. His spokesperson said, in part, Duncan was a father, husband, son, brother, and friend. He will be remembered for his sensitivity, wit, intelligence, and depth of spirit he brought to those who knew and loved him. We are deeply grateful for the outpouring of love from his fans, friends, collaborators, and the artistic community. Sheik was 56 years old. Michelle Polino, Fox News.
17: Warren Buffett is stepping down as chairman of Berkshire Hathaway as he continues with his succession plan. The 96-year-old will serve as chairman emeritus and take on that new role immediately. His son Howard will serve as the new chairman. Longtime vice chairman Greg Abel was promoted to CEO in January and has been leading the company since then. I'm Lee Silicera. This is Fox News.
15: KROF, Abbeville Lafayette, Talk Radio 960. 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
32: It's a new hour on The Guy Benson Show. We're in New York City. 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Catch me tonight on Gutfeld, 10 p.m. Eastern Time on the panel for the full hour. Kennedy is sitting in for Greg. And my next guest is also on the panel. It should be a lot of fun. We'll be on Gutfeld together tonight. Before we get to that, quickly a Fox News alert. With the Dow shedding 97 points at the close today, finishing the week south of 52,000 at 51,680. And

0: President Trump, meanwhile, is speaking. Is he in the Oval? Looks like he's in the Oval, maybe taking some questions. We will monitor that, but that's just going on right now at this hour. Joining us here in studio in our New York headquarters is Dagan McDowell, anchor and analyst on Fox Business Network, co-host of The Bottom Line, also co-host of The Big Money Show. Dagan, looking forward to Gutfeld tonight, and great to see you here.
1: You look very handsome.
0: Oh, and you
1: thank you for having me.
0: You look very beautiful. Let's talk about a few things here. I want to start with the fiscal state of the country. I mean, we just saw this rate hike. It was unanimous. Mm-hmm. I know the president isn't thrilled. What do you make of that move?
1: The Federal Reserve had gotten to the point where they had to hike interest rates, I think. And not to, you know, they're not trying to slow the economy down, but you have to, given the precarious fiscal state of the U.S., mm-hmm. we're what, $41 trillion in debt thereabouts. We're running you'll be north of $2 trillion deficit this year. We're paying in interest. So far, we'll pay $1.3 trillion in interest on the debt this year. In order to keep borrowing at that level and not have longer-term interest rates get out of control, meaning that investors will be comfortable continuing to lend to the United States, the Federal Reserve has to make sure people loaning to the U.S. are confident that inflation will remain under control, that it won't get out of control. Because if they start to believe that it's getting away from our Federal Reserve, people lending to the U.S. will demand much higher payment.
0: And things
1: get even
0: worse.
1: Much higher compensation. So therein lies the problem. Like, you have to keep... We're sitting on such a ginormous principal at this point. We have to keep our borrowing costs and rates as low as absolutely possible, and also manage those inflation expectations and fears so people believe with confidence we won't lose control of inflation, because it will spiral and spiral quickly. And then you have to grow the economy rapidly to continue bringing in revenue. We are running what is called a primary deficit, where we don't bring in enough revenue to cover the costs of running the United States, excluding the interest costs. And I think it's just a horrible spending problem that's the Republicans' biggest failure, is not cutting spending.
0: And they'd say, oh, well, look, we cut here, we cut there. But ultimately, the debt has gone nowhere but up. The Democrats are fiscally insane. The Republicans are fiscally reckless. Mm-hmm. And one of the reasons why, like, when I break with the president, I do it for a reason. I think this dividends, $5,000 checks to everyone. I mean, there's the inflationary element there would exacerbate a problem that's already crushing this term in terms of public opinion. The price tag associated with that is north of $1 trillion. And you just talked about it. We're already at a $2 trillion annual deficit. I mean, there's multiple reasons here why it's like not the place or time, if ever.
1: Somebody called me a rhino today. And I said, I'm sorry if facts hurt your feelings. You're the problem if the facts hurt your feelings. It's not, and I was talking about like gasoline prices and the cost of living and mortgage rates, which are at 7%. Like, the 10-year treasury yield was at over 5% today. That's a 7% 30-year fixed rate mortgage. Boom, there you go. But these checks, these $5,000 checks, You're absolutely right. One, I heard Howard Lutnick, the Commerce Secretary, last week talking about where the money would come from, and he said something.
0: Tariff magic.
1: Yeah, that's just an impossibility.
0: It's made up.
1: Here's where it's going to come from. The United States government would have to borrow an additional $1.2 trillion on top of the $2 trillion deficit that we're already in. We simply can't borrow that much more money
0: without fuel inflation.
1: Which will cause just the interest rates to go even higher because lenders and bond investors are already concerned about our level of indebtedness and just the simple supply of treasury debt that's entering the market. When you flood the market with supply, it would drive the price down.
0: Yeah.
1: And so it hurts your investment.
0: It's a very bad idea. And he also said he could do it without Congress. That is just flat.
1: But also,
0: wrong.
1: You don't. So if you're worried about gasoline prices, you don't. So the market fixes itself. If there is a supply crunch, this is supply tightness, particularly with diesel. You want higher prices to curb demand. So there isn't an actual supply shock. That's how the markets work. So you don't give people extra money to juice demand when there are shortages. That causes problems and inflation. Like the checks during COVID are what started all of this, is the runaway inflation. You don't give people money to spend when inflation is high to begin with.
0: With the existing problems, forgetting the dividend scheme, whatever he's calling it, it's a bad enough problem right now. We have about a minute left. AI seems like one of the ways to grow at least a little bit out of this to make this more viable or sustainable, but it looks like there's a big political backlash to AI, some of which I understand, but are we in the process potentially of shooting ourselves in the foot if it crosses a line into hysteria? 45 seconds.
1: I am not believing or buying this hysteria. I don't care who's peddling it. I am not falling into the trap that we fell into during COVID.
0: I think Trump is directionally right on this, by the way.
1: President Trump is doing a brilliant job of threading this needle. He understands the necessity for this tech, for our national security against China. We are a knowledge economy. We create knowledge, and artificial intelligence does that multifold. It will be a gravity. If China takes over, there will be a gravitational sinkhole in China that basically destroys American prosperity.
0: Yeah, we can't let that happen. Let's continue this conversation perhaps later tonight, 10 p.m.
1: Yes,
0: Eastern on Gutfeld. Looking forward
1: awesome.
0: To that. See you there. That is Dagan McDowell of Fox Business here on The Guy Benson Show. Much more to come in our second hour. Don't go anywhere.
2: Not the same talking points here. The Guy Benson Show.

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12: 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Remarkably fast when you consider they had 33 separate murders to consider.
13: 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Ours will not go.
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18: He's a former Islamic terrorist whose only passion was to wage jihad against the West for the glory of Islam. But today, Kamal Saleem is an ambassador for Jesus Christ.
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18: 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But for him, to truly answer that question means going back thousands of years in the book of Genesis and God's call to Ishmael, the son of Abraham, by the slave woman Hagar. It is here that the family dysfunction begins to unfold between Ishmael, the line of the Muslims, and Abraham's son Isaac, the line of the Jews and Christians.
19: Ishmael left his father's tent and he lost his inheritance. Islam today, they still crying out in the wilderness, just like Ishmael cried in the wilderness, and they're crying for help.
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0: events, and we're back. Hassan Piker gave that interview to Axios. Apparently, he's having some regrets about that. But as I stated yesterday and will say repeatedly, the reason that we spend so much time talking about Hassan Piker is because he is becoming a kingmaker in left-wing politics and increasingly within the Democratic Party. In fact, Alex Thompson, who did that interview, had this to say about Piker's influence. Cut five.
1: Hassan Piker, by his own admission, is a provocateur, says things that, you know, in case, you know, seem to incite political violence or at least suggest that. And, you know, I really pushed him on every single statement. And the reason I pushed him was because he is influential. He does have a real constituency on the left wing of the Democratic Party. It's why he has become a fixture in this midterm cycle, and he could even become a force in the future. And the Democratic Party, you know, officials at the very top are sort of, you know, a little bit in denial about his appeal, and they just hope he will go away.
0: Yeah, they are in denial, and they're sort of crumbling and catering to it. And it's hard to imagine a more toxic brand of politics than his. When Thompson there says that Piker seems to incite political violence, it's because he screams things like letting the blood of capitalists flow through the streets. Like, that's a paraphrase, but pretty darn close to the exact quote from him.

0: in the future. That's my sense of it. By the way, in case you were wondering what Piker is up to in this interview beyond saying that we compare unfavorably to Al-Qaeda in the realm of terrorism, he was asked if the Middle East would be more stable if the Iranian regime had a nuclear weapon. I'll give you one guess what he said. Cut 7.
1: Do you think the Middle East would be more stable if Iran had a nuclear weapon?
2: I believe yes. I think that the Middle East would be more stable.
0: Okay. All right. So let me just jump in there. He's like, well, I'm not saying that we should have nuclear weapons in Iran, but it's a distraction. The nuclear conversation is a distraction. No, it's not. It is the centerpiece of what Iran and that regime is after. The death to America regime that's been chanting that for almost half a century and living that for almost half a century, killing our people as they can through their various proxies and tentacles for decades. They have been trying their very hardest to develop nuclear weapons, and it's not just for funsies. It is the opposite of a distraction. Thank goodness, finally, an American president really acted decisively on this front. But he also gives the game away before he says it's a distraction by affirming, yes, he thinks the Middle East would be more stable if Iran had a nuke. Now, it might be more stable in the sense that no one would dare stand up to Iran for all the terrible, deadly, lethal terrorist stuff they were doing to try to establish regional supremacy because they're afraid of nuclear annihilation. But I also just generally don't believe, that the world's number one state sponsor of terrorism, that's not me speaking, that is the U.S. State Department under multiple administrations, that is virtually the entire civilized world, has identified the Iranian regime as the number one state sponsor of terrorism. They're a terrorist apocalyptic cartel that hates our country. The idea that them having nukes would make everything more stable is crazy. But I think, actually, deep down, he would have no problem with it because our enemies are his friends. And our friends are his enemies. And his biggest enemy seems to be us. Don't ask me about it. Ask him when he says that we're worse than Al-Qaeda and deserve 9/11 and I hate this country and despise it with every fiber of my soul and all the things that he said over and over again. Last but not least, it seems like he's maybe having a few regrets. He went on his stream seeing all the criticism of how poorly he performed under this scrutiny. And now he's having sort of this existential crisis about it. Oh, maybe I shouldn't have done the interview at all. Cut 15.
3: You used pound for pound wrong, but it was clear what you were saying. I don't want to argue. I think it's much better that it would have been, first and foremost, would have been probably better if I just didn't do the interview at all. Having said that, it certainly would have been better if I didn't say pound for pound. Sometimes it's fine, even if things are correct. Perhaps not everyone can say them. Perhaps someone with a name like Hassan, who is being aggressively slammed into the campaign of a guy who's named Abdul, should not be saying those things. Regardless, I'm too hard-headed and too stubborn to a fault, especially when it comes to analysis and perspective.
0: No, his fault isn't stubbornness. His fault is thinking that we're worse than Al-Qaeda. It's not about using pound for pound wrong, dude. It's the disgusting moral equivalency where we end up on the wrong side of your morality scales compared to Al-Qaeda. Well, of course, you do a lot of cover for communist China because you're also a communist. And then he tries to play like, you know, the identity card. Oh, maybe it's because my name's Hassan and I'm being slammed into the campaign of a guy named Abdul. That's because you guys are best bros and you were invited by him to come campaign with him. We didn't invent that. That's what you guys chose to do together as friends and fellow travelers and people with the same worldview. It's not because your name is Hassan and Abdul. If your name was, you know, Joe and Mike. If you were saying, in your case, that America deserved 9/11 and that we're worse than Al-Qaeda, I think the objections would be exactly the same. Don't let the identity stuff be your excuse. Although, I mean, they're addicted to it. They don't have other arguments. So that's what we got there as he's agonizing over his poor performance in that

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3: 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The University of Arizona Human Resources Life and Work Connections says it's a month about bodies and minds changing with time and living a healthy lifestyle to help folks move through those changes. They offer some tips. First, physical. 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And you don't need a gym. 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And it's not about intensity. Consistency matters more. 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
4: I'm Gianna Gelosi with your Fox True Crime Minute. A South Carolina judge has selected the location for Alec Murdaugh's retrial on charges alleging he killed his wife and son, ordering it to occur some 80 miles from the site of the original trial. Judge Deborah McCaslin ruled last month that the retrial cannot take place in the 14th Circuit, finding the disgraced lawyer would be unable to receive a fair and impartial trial in Colleton County. So, September 8th, she said she's moving the trial to Sumter County, arguing it's best suited to accommodate the needs of the case and has the proper security and infrastructure. Judge McCaslin scheduled the retrial for April 5th, 2027. The South Carolina Supreme Court overturned Murdaugh's 2023 murder conviction earlier this year, citing jury interference by the Colleton County Court Clerk. Murdaugh, however, remains in prison after pleading guilty to separate financial crimes. He was sentenced to 27 years on state charges and 40 years on federal charges. There's more on this story at foxnews.com or subscribe to the Fox True Crime Podcast. I'm Gianna Gelosi with your Fox True Crime Minute.
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9: 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Simpson with a gun to his head.
10: You guys have got to be strong because you are. 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
13: Can you get someone over here now to 325 Gretna Green? 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
14: Okay, what does he look like?
13: He's O.J. 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I think you know his record.
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15: 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They also found the biggest savings were at Costco, Aldi, and Walmart, all about 50% less than the store brand.

Brand on average, while Whole Foods had the least savings. And according to Taste, many store brands taste just as good and sometimes even better than the name brand, according to Consumer Reports' test of 70 products across different categories. Saving you money, Hillary Barsky, Fox News.

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1: We are halfway through the Guy Benson Show on this Friday from New York City. 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
2: Guy, welcome back. It's great to be back with you again.
1: Thank you very, very much. I want to get into a couple specifics potentially here, but let's just start with the zoomed out view of the midterm elections. I'm watching the polling, and there are some exceptions, right, where some polls look kind of surprisingly good for Republicans in certain races, like the New Hampshire Senate race seeming to come out of nowhere a little bit. And there's a few other bright spots potentially. But overall, the cloud is dark and getting darker for the Republicans, at least in the polling. Is this a question of, you know, how bad does it get for the GOP in November? Is that premature? What is your lay of the land right now?
2: Well, Guy, in Senate races in particular, it's important to remember that candidates matter. Candidate quality is a pretty big deal. So that's why you're seeing polls that show a swing state like Maine or Michigan with strong Republican candidates like Mike Rogers and like
1: Susan Collins
2: in Maine. That's why those races are statistically tied in most of the polls. And why you look at a state like Kansas or Texas, where Democrats aren't usually competitive in those very conservative states, because Democrats have actually run good candidates, as opposed to El Sayed and the main challenger, Troy Jackson, the big difference. So I think that's important to underscore, that New Hampshire is a competitive race because former Senator Chris Sununu is a very well-liked, popular, defined candidate, and you have that kind of brand name identification there. I would also say that the environment, as you allude to, Guy, is really tough for the Republican Party, and I don't think President Trump has made the job of Republican candidates any easier. I don't think the midterm convention held last week, making him front and center in a lot of these campaigns is a positive thing for candidates who usually want to be their own person, their own independent brand, especially when the president's job approval is under 40%. I think there's a lot of messaging challenges on everything from the economy to foreign policy to immigration that is making it harder for Republicans to run effective campaigns. So there is that overall drag on the Republican brand that I don't see changing any time until November. So this is going to be a race a midterm year where the environment certainly favors the Democrats. The question is, in these individual races where Democrats nominated from very extreme or very weak candidates and Republicans nominated strong candidates or have strong candidates running in those races, can that make a difference when the headwinds are as challenging as they are for the Republican Party?
1: Well, and there's also just so many, at least in theory, there's a limited universe of competitive seats in the House, too. So, you know, the Republicans could have overall a pretty darn bad night, and it still wouldn't necessarily approach, you know, some of these tidal wave numbers in terms of seats going the other direction. I mean, unless the bottom truly falls out for the GOP, which I guess is one scenario that you've got to take at least somewhat seriously here, right? I mean, I've seen some people, I think this might be way, way overzealous, but some people are talking about, if you look at the current polling, could the Democrats, you know, they need 4 net seats in the Senate to take over. They're talking about ending up with 52, 53, 54 Senate seats in a huge wave here. I mean, I think it's plausible. I'm just not sure how likely it is. It might just depend on, you know, does the Republican base come home? Do they show up, especially in a lot of these red districts and red states? If the GOP has a serious enthusiasm problem on top of the enthusiasm advantage that the Democrats have, on top of the anger independents are feeling, maybe that's the sort of the perfect storm, worst case scenario that could lead to true disaster for the Republicans if it doesn't get turned around. I'm just not sure if that's likely.
2: Yeah, the risk for Republicans writ large is that a lot of their own voters don't even show up, and that is hard to measure in a poll. You can see sometimes you see an enthusiasm gap, but it gets closed before Election Day. But I'm not sure if that's going to happen this time around. In fact, I think one of the big reasons in Michigan with Abdul El Sayed and his associations and his own views you know, Middle East policy and associated with anti-Semitic people like Hassan Piker. One of the reasons that's become such an important factor in the race is not only because a lot of Jewish voters are rightly apoplectic, but it's also that Republican and people who are just, you know, that might not otherwise show up, especially Republican-leaning voters, are probably going to turn out in a way that they may not otherwise show up because they view El Sayed as too extreme for their state. So that's I was actually talking to a Republican pollster who said that there's a turnout issue in a lot of states that we're polling in. The one exception is Michigan because the candidate on the Democratic side is so flawed. So there's different dynamics in every state. On the House side, I am a little more bullish on Democratic chances, just because House races tend to be less about candidates, with some exceptions, but it's usually more of a reflection of the generic ballot because, you know, candidates aren't as well known, sure. and it's just people want to vote Team Red and Team Blue. If you look at the generic ballot, I mean, it's pretty rough. You led the segment with the numbers being as bad as they are for the Republican Party. The New York Times Siena poll almost had almost a 10-point lead on the generic ballot for the Democratic Party. So with that overall big picture landscape, you know, yeah, the redistricting helped the Republicans on the margins. But I'm on record. I think I gave an interview to Axios a couple weeks ago where I predict about 15 to 20 House seats flipping. That's still my overall prediction. I think it's going to be a pretty comfortable, not maybe not a huge landslide that we've seen. We've seen numbers in wave elections that are bigger, but given how polarized we are, right, and given how few swing seats there are, 15 to 20 would be, I think, a pretty sizable number for the Democrats.
1: By the way, you did mention that Maine Senate race. I just want to stay there for a second or come back to it, because something occurred to me yesterday. I was actually talking to a few people about it. Because Graham Plattner was hounded out of that race, although, I mean, he won the primary and the Democrats, once again, the Party of Democracy, nullified one of their elections to replace a problematic candidate, it seems like a lot of the attention, which was white hot on that race, kind of faded away once Plattner was out. Now, Susan Collins has a strong brand in that state. She has proven very resilient and capable in the past. I just think that now that the eyes have moved elsewhere, no one's talking about Troy Jackson, her new opponent that they've thrown in there. He's endorsed by Hassan Piker. He's endorsed by the DSA, and he thanked them for their support. I mean, it's not like the Democrats did a course correction. You know, obviously, to our knowledge, this guy doesn't have a Nazi tattoo or some of the other issues, although, you know, he was like throwing stuff at women. There's a history there that's quite disturbing. But just ideologically speaking, it's not like the Democrats pulled a little bit back from the brink in terms of extremism in Maine. They've got a DSA Pikerite still running in that race. And I feel like a lot of the national media kind of has stop thinking about that race, and I know our audience at WLOB has not, but nationally speaking, I think that that's been lost a little bit with all the attention paid to El Sayed in Michigan, which is very much justified, right? It's a very important race. You know, Troy Jackson's name isn't El Sayed, but it's a lot of crossover in terms of ideology.
2: Yeah, I mean, look, there's a very deep strain of progressivism in Troy Jackson's record, which is something that I think you'll hear more from the Collins campaign on. But that's why there was so much universal insistence that Plattner drop out of the race once the baggage just became so insurmountable with the rape ballot. I mean, for the rape allegations.
1: Right.
2: Running against someone like Susan Collins, it's in the Democrats' interest to kind of keep their heads down and try to play prevent defense, essentially. Run out the clock and hope that the national environment will take over. Now, Susan Collins is one of the most able campaigners, one of the most bipartisan. She's always relied on a very strong bipartisan basis of support. And you're still seeing that in Maine, even though things have gotten more partisan over time. And the polls show, by the way, guys, with Troy Jackson in the race, he may have a 2 or 3 point lead. It's within the margin of error. It's still very, very competitive, and a lot of the ads haven't come on full swing. There's going to be a lot more negative advertising in the coming months. So that race is very much a jump ball. You know, I think it's what that race always was seen as. It's a race between Susan Collins's independent brand and ability to win broad bipartisan coalitions of support versus the rough national environment in a bluish state for the Republican Party.
1: Something that we've mentioned a few times this week, including to the Senate Majority Leader John Thune when he was on the show. There have been

0: a number of really positive economic developments that have been announced and rolled out in the last couple of days. You know, there was a great jobs report last month, poverty at an all-time low last year in the United States, and Americans have never been richer, household income going up. There are some really bright spots. You know, it's not even silver linings, really bright spots in the economy. Now, of course, it's dampened the picture overall by gas prices, which then bleed into everything else. You know, the cost of energy affects and impacts everything. The cost of groceries, people unhappy about that. There's the tariffs question. There's, of course, the after effects and still ongoing in terms of what's happening in the Strait of Hormuz. There are plenty of concerns out there. And we saw the interest rate hike this week because of the sticky inflation that continues to be a big problem. It does seem like the bad stuff is breaking through. The good stuff, which absolutely exists, is not. That can't just be a messaging problem, but maybe that's part of it as well. It doesn't really feel like the Republicans are doing very much of anything on the economic front and trying to talk about other things rather than telling, at least trying, right, to tell their part, their good part of the story.
1: Well, let me add another elephant in the room from this week, which is AI and the White House's response to a lot of growing fears. I've actually never seen an issue that really just, even though it started in terms of some insider conversations with leading tech CEOs and then kind of going on social media and raising the fear of AI apocalypse. I mean, if you look at the polling, that issue became universally known overnight, and it's a real fear with a lot of voters. And I think there was a big blunder from both the president and the vice president earlier in the week, basically saying we're not going to do anything about it. We're not, nothing to worry about here. That is a sleeper issue in this campaign. I think it's one that Republicans would be wise to get in ahead of. If we're only to preempt some of the very socialist-minded and left-wing schemes of Bernie Sanders and other House Democrats that are trying to stop AI instead of having smart and basic regulations that create a rule of the road for how these new technologies are handled. But that's an issue that affects the economy too, Guy. I think that a lot of the worries that Americans have are embedded in kind of anxieties about what AI is going to portend and the risks that have been publicized over the last couple weeks. And that doesn't help when the two most powerful figures, the Republican figures in the country, and Trump and Vance are basically poo-pooing those concerns and saying we're not going to do anything about it.
0: Well, it's a complicated issue, and it's something that we're talking about here, and I'm not sure people are having the most nuanced conversation about it, at least not right now. We'll see how that plays out in the election. When we come back, Josh, I do want to talk about a few more Senate races in particular. We'll get to that coming up.
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14: On Duffy is a big supporter of this movement, often citing the more than 39,000 people who died in car crashes in 2024. The House Energy and Commerce Committee has been sitting on the self-drive act since February that would override state-level restrictions on this technology that leave a patchwork of state laws for companies like Waymo to abide by. With Fox on Tech, Darren Botello, Fox Business.
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0: two ways of looking
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0: at those
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0: races
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0: And the big
1: BACA
0: races on the red state map that I'm watching are Ohio, Iowa, Texas, and Alaska.
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1: 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However, if circumstances arise such that we are the only obstacle preventing a child from further abuse, we stand ready to be that obstacle. If you'd like to know more about BACA, please visit our website
0: world.org
1: or call 1-866-71 abuse.
0: Hey, folks, it's Joe, and you have heard me talk several times about my time in the classroom. And I have been a parish being a teacher, and throughout those years, I've come across students who have been experiencing our adding spiritual lessons, and I'm here with David Owens, because you're such a weak candidate in Texas, and maybe that's how you, that would Democrat wins that state. But, boy,
3: that's right, Joe. 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
0: in my view,
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0: Maybe
3: that way, and make
0: to get
3: your donation
0: to the 50,
3: as well.
0: 50
4: Folks,
0: mark,
4: nothing more
0: but it's just hard to see everything going their way, given how conservative. You're going to have to win a number of Republican voters to actually win a lot of these red states.
2: All right, so based on that, to wrap things up, where things stand here in mid-September, and we can revisit this, let's say, a month from now, when we're a lot closer and some of the voting's underway, et cetera. A lot of the voting's underway. But as things stand right now from where you sit, you put the over-under for House seats for the Democrats where? And the over-under at what, like 49 on Senate seats for Democrats?
3: Hygiene products, snacks, and
0: more. Yeah, I would say in terms of pickup, and I was interviewed by Axios, so this was a few weeks ago, but I'm pretty consistent with where I see things. 15 to 20 House seats.
5: I know about
0: that'll be a good night, a very good night for Hakeem Jeffries, but it wouldn't be an overwhelming Democratic majority given that there's only so many competitive seats out there. But 15 to 20, I see, is sort of the range I'm looking at in the House. I mean, the Senate is a lot more unpredictable, and I kind of go back and forth. I would say about three Senate seats,
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13: 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Kennedy in that chair tonight. And then tomorrow I'll be on the Big Weekend Show, co-hosting the Saturday edition with that crew, 5 to 8 p.m. Eastern Time on the Fox News Channel. With all that said, let's bring in our final guest of the week. She is very familiar to this audience. Best friend of the program, in fact, Mary Catherine Hamm, a Fox News contributor, Outkick columnist, podcaster, author. She wrote with me End of Discussion years ago. You can follow her on social media at MK Hammer. Mary Catherine, welcome back.
14: Hello. Thanks for having me.
13: So I want to start with something that I just saw this morning. Gavin Newsom, with a nod, a very, very belated nod to reality when it comes to COVID. Here's what he said in an interview. Listen to this.
15: Yeah, and look, everyone's a genius in hindsight. So, you know, coulda, woulda.
16: Well, what would you do differently?
15: I had a whole chapter just about Purell. We were running around doing price gouging legislation against Purell, and everyone was thinking it was a Purell-based crisis. I mean, you know,
16: people were scrubbing their groceries.
15: Yeah, I mean, the idea that we closed beaches was insane in hindsight. Obviously, the schools taking too long. A lot of districts were open, but the big ones weren't. L.A. refused, and I regret that, obviously.
13: All right. So on one hand, Mary Catherine, I guess it's better for someone to say out loud that these things were regrettable slash insane. But, you know, by the same token, a lot of that wasn't necessarily hindsight or some sort of insight we could only finally come around to reality all these years later. Like, it was quite clear, maybe not everything perfectly, but a lot of the broad strokes, big stuff, early on, you didn't need hindsight. We knew these were terrible policy decisions. And the fact that it's taken till 2026 as he's looking toward a national campaign potentially, I don't know, like, how much credit do you give him for finally saying the thing, or is it cynical to finally say the thing?
14: Yeah, I give him almost no credit for a couple reasons. Woulda, coulda is very dismissive of everyone's issues with all these policies. He doesn't ever say what the damage caused was. He pretends that we didn't know outside was safe when we did, and he shut down beaches like the most idiotic thing you could possibly do.
13: Insane, he says now. Insane.
14: Insane. The school's not opening. Well, you know, there's some people who had something to do with that, including liberal school boards and liberal teachers unions that you don't want to say anything bad about, but you need to if you would like to prevent this happening again. And finally, the state of California surveilled churches that held services in 2020. And he just doesn't understand that these are important violations. He doesn't understand how much people were hurt by them. He doesn't understand what he did to people whose families were dying in the hospital, who they often could not visit or engage with in any way, or people whose cancer diagnoses were missed as a result of this inane policy that he was setting while he was sitting in the dining room at French Laundry.
13: Yep, and all celebrating themselves, he and Cuomo and Fauci, that, you know, they were the true guarantors of safety and the high priests of science, and all these knuckle draggers like Ron DeSantis and Brian Kemp were evil and engaged in all this human experimentation, and a loss of life was their fault. And now, I mean, it has to be somewhat vindicating for DeSantis, let's say, sitting down in Florida to listen to Gavin Newsom finally admit that effectively the Florida model was correct all along. But it wasn't just, again, the hindsight point, because there were people in real time getting it right when the Newsoms of the world were getting it wrong and patting themselves on the back and excoriating others in the process. And just the last thought that comes to mind is, you were noting, like, the woulda, shoulda, coulda. Mm-hmm. On the coulda piece, that's short for could have. You know who could have played this a lot differently based on reality and real science at the time? The governor of the largest state in the country could have. He's not a bystander. He wasn't a bystander. He was one of the primary participants while hurling invective at the people who were getting it right at the time.
14: Right. His answer assumes who could possibly have gotten it right.
13: Right.
14: In fact, people got it right, and they're his adversaries that he has denigrated for years.
13: That is correct. And again, the cynicism at play here is, A, he's selling a book. B, he's selling a book because he's planning to run for president. And I think in a world where there's a lot of insanity happening in his party, he's making the calculation that being a very, quote-unquote, progressive governor who's still willing to occasionally say things like men and women's sports is unfair, and then he runs away from it. But, you know, Depending on who he's in front of, he's willing to make these concessions. Oh, it was insane to close the beaches. It was regrettable what happened in the schools. He wants to kind of position himself and triangulate, if you will, as a potential voice of reason with the progressive bona fides. I'm not sure if it'll work for him, but I think that's how his brain is translating all of this right now. And then very quickly, before we move on from Governor Newsom, his comment while he was fly fishing on camera with Jake Tapper at CNN that, oh, of course he won't run for president if Kamala Harris is running. Did he just blurt that out? Is that some sort of calculation on his part? Does he know something that we don't know? What do you make of that?
14: I think that that revealed him to not be particularly strategic or smart in the way that he talks to people. I think the way that he talks to people is, oh, I'm going to sit next to this guy and I'm going to relate to this guy and I'm going to basically kind of say what I think they want to hear. And maybe he just, like, wasn't thinking it through, because once he says it, he kind of realizes that maybe that wasn't the right thing to say. Tapper is noticing that he's breaking news, and then Tapper says, like, I mean, I don't care. You do whatever you want, but it seems like you have a rationale for running. And as soon as Tapper gives him the rationale, he says, oh, yeah, that's a pretty good argument. So, like, what's he going to do in the future? Be like, yeah, I did say that, but then Tapper gave me a great argument for why I should run. So, like, I guess I'll use that. I mean, I think he's so self-involved in his own brain. I'm not sure he thought past this.
13: We also had Steve Hilton, who's running for governor, out there on the show this week, and he described what truly has been a years-long psychodrama between Newsom and Harris.
14: Right.
13: As they, you know, climb to the top of that greasy pole of left-wing Democratic politics in a one-party rule state, and they kind of have figured out different ways to have a detente. You know, he gets this and she gets that. She'll run for that and he'll go the other direction. And, you know, which these backroom deals, I just find the whole thing slimy. But I think now there could be a new front in that long simmering battle. And if it blows up, it'll be interesting to watch. Because we were just talking about the schools, Mary Catherine, in California, let's go across the country to the other coast, New York. New York has decided that the Regents exams, which have been required for a very long time in this state, will actually no longer be required. And they're coming up with all sorts of reasons and rationales and justifications and frankly, excuses for this. But it seems to me that the reason they're doing it is these standardized tests that have been around forever are, by definition, standardized. They offer meaningful benchmarks from which you can measure progress or lack thereof. And because there have been such failures in the schools, and the people responsible for those failures, especially these special interests and the teachers' unions, are embarrassed by them, rather than fixing the failures, they want to eliminate the benchmarks. So you can't actually have this standardized over time sort of tracking of results. So it's like the results are bad. It reflects poorly on us. Let's get rid of the measuring sticks, which seems like yet another massive disservice or like educational abuse to the kids. But here's how one woke left-wing Regents member justified it. Her name is Felicia Thomas Williams. This was her dressing up or putting the lipstick on the pig here. Listen.
0: And I am so thrilled that all New York State students will now be able to demonstrate their competency, which I know is the expectation, in a manner that showcases their strengths.
6: Yes.
0: And I think that it's very important for people to understand, because there have been certain comments that have been made that I completely disagree with, that are we dumbing down the ability for students? Quite the opposite.
6: Absolutely.
0: It's giving maybe you've seen the cartoon where you have a fish climb a tree. Mm-hmm. But you don't assess a fish on climbing a tree because fish can't climb trees, right?
6: Right.
0: So I am so thrilled about this. I just want to put it out there and say my question was answered, and I will give my time back. Thank you.
17: Thank you. I'm going to remember that one.
13: So that soundbite, Mary Catherine, began with giggling and ended with giggling. And sandwiched in between was this revisionism that actually, by getting rid of standards, you're letting the kids demonstrate their proficiency in a better way, and mm-hmm. don't forget the fish trying to climb the tree or something.
14: Yeah, I mean, I think if there's an analogies section of the Regents exam, she should study for it so she can figure this out. I think that asking students to read and do math is exactly how you should assess students, and I can't think of something more deeply insulting than saying that reading and math should not be how you evaluate these students because they can't possibly do it as a fish climbing a tree. That's a crazy thing to say. I also want to add, the New York Times ran an op-ed this week entitled, "This California Educational Juggernaut Doesn't Need the SAT," and here are two sentences from it. "What's made the University of California exceptional is its commitment to increase access without sacrificing excellence." The last sentence in that paragraph: "Students on University of California campuses may struggle with basic math, but they are graduating at record rates."
13: That's self-defeating.
14: That is an actual New York Times op-ed arguing that this is all great.
13: So, a couple things to unpack just for a second. On the New York point, that is such a good insight. By pretending that New York students being able to read and write and do math at grade level is akin to a fish that needs to swim in water that does not have limbs being unable to climb a tree. That is crazy town. Kids have been learning to do these things for generations, and they've been learning to do it quite well until they were getting screwed over by these special interests. And now that the results are falling, they want to get rid of the measuring sticks, as I said, and then say, it's actually literally impossible. Like a fish trying to climb a tree, literally impossible for the kids to succeed and do the things that they have, generations of kids have been able to do under this kind of instruction that we're failing them at. I just wanted to highlight your point. And then can you just read those two sentences again from California?
14: Yeah.
13: Because in my hearing of them, the second sentence completely disproves the first.
14: Yes, you're right to perceive that. Here are the two sentences. What has made the University of California exceptional is its commitment to increase access without sacrificing excellence. Then you get a little bit of filler here. And then the last sentence of the paragraph is, students on University of California campuses may struggle with basic math, but they are graduating at record rates.
6: Hmm. I mean, it's.
14: I think you've diagnosed something for us here, op-ed writer.
13: And of course, this op-ed writer is trying to prove the opposite point of what they have accidentally proven, which is, look, we don't have to sacrifice standards because the excellence is still there. Dot dot dot. But they can't actually do the basic things anymore. But hey, they're still graduating at record rates. It is proving that they are gutting standards and dumbing everything down and turning these things into diploma factories, even though the basics aren't being achieved, let alone mastered, even at the collegiate level. I mean, who thought this was a good idea to write and publish this piece as if it's persuasive?
14: Well, and also, it made it through editors. Can you imagine submitting something like this to the New York Times and them being like, sure, sure, this looks good to us. By the way, she is the author of the forthcoming California Dreams, the making and remaking of the University of California, which I assume carries this thesis forward. Perhaps she's a product of the University of California system in this day and age.
13: And perhaps in the year 2042, Gavin Newsom will say, oh, yeah, well, that's obviously insane. It'll just take him a couple decades to get there. Mary Catherine, let's take a quick break. When we come back, there's a controversy apparently in Texas. I would like for you to weigh in on that as soon as we return.
12: A fresh perspective on the topics of the day. It's Guy Benson.

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9: Most experts and pundits thought President Harry Truman would be soundly defeated by Thomas Dewey. On November 2nd, 1948, Truman had the last laugh.
10: And Mr. Kaltenbarn and Mr. Harkness were reporting the situation as it then developed. And Mr. Kaltenbarn was saying, well, the president is

0: younger users. As part of the settlement, Meta agreed to fundamental changes aimed at users younger than 18, including a two-hour daily usage limit only parents can lift, tighter age verification measures, and disabling extreme makeup and cosmetic surgery filters. While the settlement did not include warning labels, four U.S. states have already passed laws mandating such warnings. For more health news, go to foxnewshealth.com. 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I'm Lisa Brady, Fox News.
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0: The happy hour here on the Guy Benson Show. Mary Catherine Hamm is our guest with us on this Friday. Mary Catherine, I want to ask you a little bit here about a curriculum that has now been approved in the state of Texas. And here's the headline from the New York Post. Texas Board of Education approves controversial new high school curriculum tying radical Islam to 9/11 attacks. What exactly is controversial about that? That's the whole story of 9/11. Notwithstanding what Hassan Piker says, which, you know, we're worse than Al-Qaeda and we deserve 9/11. Maybe that's what these teachers unions want us to teach. But for Texas to say, actually, they were motivated by radical Islam because that's their ideology, that is simply what happened.
1: That's simply what happened. You have to imagine that Osama bin Laden and Muhammad Atta are looking up from hell like, hey, no, that was us. That was why we did it.
0: Don't steal our thunder, man.
1: Yes. You cannot tell the story of 9/11 without that part of it. Read the last letter that Muhammad Atta wrote about the last night that they spent before they hijacked these planes and how they were supposed to spend it. I regret to inform all those who think this is controversial. It's almost nothing but Islam. It is praying together. It is reading the Quran. It is cleansing ritually because this was considered a religious observance under this fanatic form of Islam. These are simply the facts. And the smartest people can't figure that out because the smartest people are often just foisting the dumbest things upon us.
0: Yeah, and for a reason. I mean, some of it, I think, is willful blindness, to borrow a phrase from Andy McCarthy. But a lot of it is an agenda where they want untruths to now replace truths on this front. And as I mentioned earlier in the week on this show and in my column this week at the Washington Examiner, you mentioned the Muhammad Atta letter. How about the Osama bin Laden letter? When he says to America, like sort of speaking rhetorically, all right, Al-Qaeda, what do you want from us? I'm paraphrasing. What do you want from us? And the first answer furnished by Osama bin Laden is, we want you to submit to Islam. Like, you might not think that that is the correct version of Islam and that we shouldn't paint with a broad brush. And I definitely agree with the latter part, at least. But you can't pretend as though that is not what drove the terrorists to hate us and kill us and try to, you know, terrorize us into submitting to Sharia law. That is their stated goal and continues to be. Last word, Mary Catherine.
1: Yeah, they hate our freedoms, foremost among them, the freedom to practice whatever religion we want or none at all. That they want to force Sharia law and Islam upon all of us. They're insane version of it, period. These are just the facts. They're written down for you. You can see them everywhere, but we have to be willfully blind, according to some people who want to protect others.
0: Mary Catherine Hamm is a Fox News contributor, OutKick columnist, best friend of the program. You can read the book that she wrote. It's fantastic. There was a co-author. End of discussion at MK Hammer on social. Mary Catherine, have a great weekend.
1: All right, talk soon.
0: More of the happy hour up next. Don't go anywhere.

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1: I'm Gianna Gelosi with your Fox True Crime Minute. Gilgo Beach serial killer Rex Huerman was disciplined for drug possession and smuggling a package into the infamous Little Siberia prison where he's set to spend the rest of his life. The New York Post reporting the 62-year-old was caught by correctional officers in mid-July trying to smuggle something into prison and was later found with unspecified drugs. The serial killer is locked away in one of New York State's oldest prisons, the Clinton Correctional Facility in Dannemora, up in the Adirondack Mountains near the Canadian border. The former Manhattan architect admitted in April to killing and dumping the bodies of eight women along desolate stretches of Long Island. Their bound and dismembered bodies began to be uncovered in December of 2010. In June, he was sentenced to multiple life sentences as part of a plea and is expected to participate in a Mindhunter-style program to help the FBI figure out what drove him to kill. 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I'm Gianna Gelosi with your Fox True Crime Minute.
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2: 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They say the service dogs are individually trained to do work or perform tasks and provide greater independence, confidence, and joy for people, helping their human partners live their lives to the fullest. The dogs can learn a wide variety of tasks, from opening doors to picking up dropped items, even turning on the lights. Share America estimates there are about 500,000 service dogs working in the United States, but because of behavioral issues, the number of service dogs who don't graduate is around 70%. The National Center for Biotechnology Information says the all-in cost of service dogs can range from $7,000 for basic tasks to up to around $30,000 for guide dogs for the blind. 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I'm Lisa Brady, Fox News.
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3: 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Jim and Tammy Baker.
5: We can't say we've learned a good lesson. We've learned a... I hate that it took this many years to learn it. I'm getting a little old for starting over again.
6: I refuse to submit my family and my friends and innocent people and myself to further rumors and gossip. I believe I would have been a successful candidate, and I know I could have been a very good president, but apparently now we'll never know.
7: I realize there's a lot of folks around that think there's a loose cannon on the Gundeck estate at the NSC. People used to walk up to me and tell me what a great job I was doing.
8: In Robert Bork's America, there is no room at the inn for blacks, and no place in the Constitution for women. And in our America, there should be no seat on the Supreme Court for Robert Bork.
9: She's crying and humming and sometimes singing. She goes to sleep at periods of time.
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11: Take a pause.
12: There's no hound. Like a bloodhound.
13: We do train once a week, 10 hours a day, in the cold and the heat. Nothing stops us.
12: Officer Joshua Johnson of the Cook County Sheriff's Office in Illinois is partnered up with AJ the Bloodhound, who comes complete with big floppy ears and a magnificent nose. AJ has helped track down plenty of missing people, but Officer Johnson says when she's off duty, she's really off duty.
13: They're part of the family. We treat them just as we would any other dog, but they're spoiled. They're very spoiled. We take great care of them.
12: AJ gets a special diet.
13: AJ in particular is on a raw diet, so she's very spoiled when it comes to eating. Lots of fruits, lots of vegetables. Occasionally we'll have a cheat day.
12: He says she's still got a few years left on the job, but when she's ready to quit, she's going to get even more spoiled.
13: Our dog retires. We're able to keep the dog at home.
12: Take a pause. Jill Nato, Fox News.

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0: The bottom line, a lot of economic news just in the last 48 hours, really. We covered a lot of it with Dagan. If you missed it, here's part of that discussion. Joining us here in studio in our New York headquarters is Dagan McDowell, anchor and analyst on Fox Business Network, co-host of The Bottom Line, also co-host of The Big Money Show. Dagan, looking forward to Gutfeld tonight and great to see you here.
1: You look very handsome.
0: Oh, and you
1: thank you for having me.
0: You look very beautiful. Let's talk about a few things here. I want to start with the fiscal state of the country. I mean, we just saw this rate hike. It was unanimous. Mm-hmm. I know the president isn't thrilled. What do you make of that move?
1: The Federal Reserve had gotten to the point where they had to hike interest rates, I think. And not to, you know, they're not trying to slow the economy down, but you have to, given the precarious fiscal state of the U.S., mm-hmm. we're 40, almost $41 trillion in debt, thereabouts. We're running it'll be north of $2 trillion deficit this year. We're paying in interest. So far, we'll pay $1.3 trillion in interest on the debt this year. In order to keep borrowing at that level and not have longer-term interest rates get out of control, meaning that investors will be comfortable continuing to lend to the United States, the Federal Reserve has to make sure people loaning to the U.S. are confident that inflation will remain under control, that it won't get out of control. Because if they start to believe that it's getting away from our Federal Reserve, people lending to the U.S. will demand much higher payment.
0: And things
1: much
0: getting
1: higher
0: worse.
1: Compensation. So therein lies the problem. Like, you have to keep... We're sitting on such a ginormous principal at this point. We have to keep our borrowing costs and rates as low as absolutely possible and also manage those inflation expectations and fears so people believe with confidence we won't lose control of inflation, because it will spiral and spiral quickly. And then you have to grow the economy rapidly to continue bringing in revenue we are running what is called a primary deficit, where we don't bring in enough revenue to cover the costs of running the United States, excluding the interest costs. And I think it's just a horrible spending problem that's the Republicans' biggest failure is not cutting spending.
0: And they'd say, oh, well, look, we cut here, we cut there. But ultimately, the debt has gone nowhere but up. The Democrats are fiscally insane. The Republicans are fiscally reckless. Mm-hmm. And one of the reasons why, like when I break with the president, I do it for a reason. I think this dividends, $5,000 checks to everyone. I mean, there's... The inflationary element there would exacerbate a problem that's already crushing this term in terms of public opinion. The price tag associated with that is north of $1 trillion. And you just talked about it. We're already at a $2 trillion annual deficit. I mean, there's multiple reasons here why it's like not the place or time, if ever.
1: Somebody called me a rhino today and I said, I'm sorry if facts hurt your feelings. You're the problem if the facts hurt your feelings. It's not, and I was talking about like gasoline prices and the cost of living and mortgage rates, which are at 7%. Like the 10-year treasury yield was at over 5% today. That's a 7% 30-year fixed rate mortgage. Boom, there you go. But these checks, these $5,000 checks, You're absolutely right. One, I heard Howard Lutnick, the Commerce Secretary, last week talking about where the money would come from, and he said something.
0: Tariff magic.
1: Yeah, that's just an impossibility.
0: It's made up.
1: Here's where it's going to come from. The United States government would have to borrow an additional $1.2 trillion on top of the $2 trillion deficit that we're already in. We simply can't borrow that much more money
0: without fuel inflation.
1: Which will cause just the interest rates to go even higher because lenders and bond investors are already concerned about our level of indebtedness and just the simple supply of treasury debt that's entering the market. When you flood the market with supply, it would drive the price down.
0: Yeah.
1: And so it hurts your investment.
0: It's a very bad idea. And he also said he could do it without Congress. That is just flat.
1: But also, wrong. You don't. So if you're worried about gasoline prices, you don't. So the market fixes itself. If there is a supply crunch, this is supply tightness, particularly with diesel. You want higher prices to curb demand. So there isn't an actual supply shock. That's how the markets work. So you don't give people extra money to juice demand when there are shortages. That causes problems and inflation. Like the checks during COVID are what started all of this, is the runaway inflation. You don't give people money to spend when inflation is high to begin with.
0: With the existing problems, forgetting the dividend scheme, whatever he's calling it, it's a bad enough problem right now. We have about a minute left. AI seems like one of the ways to grow at least a little bit out of this to make this more viable or sustainable, but it looks like there's a big political backlash to AI, some of which I understand, but are we in the process potentially of shooting ourselves in the foot if it crosses a line into hysteria? 45 seconds.
1: I am not believing or buying this hysteria. I don't care who's peddling it. I am not falling into the trap that we fell into during COVID.
0: I think Trump is directionally right on this, by the way.
1: President Trump is doing a brilliant job of threading this needle. He understands the necessity for this tech.
0: My full interview with Dagan McDowell, available online at GuyBensonShow.com, as part of the free podcast, every day, on demand, no charge at all, plus bonus Benson on the weekends. 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When we come back, yesterday was a whirlwind for me, a quick story from that, plus big weekend plans, I think, for Cookie with her niece, if I'm not mistaken. All right, we'll get those details, whatever they might be, in the home stretch next.
2: In the swamp, not of the swamp. Guy Benson.

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1: I'm Gianna Gelosi with your Fox True Crime Minute. A newborn baby was found dead in a laundry bin in Wichita Falls, Texas in 1988. Now, nearly four decades later, thanks to genetic genealogy, the cold case has ended with a guilty plea. Tammy Sue Kearns, who now lives in Atlanta, pleaded guilty to second-degree murder and faces up to life in prison. The baby boy was found August 4th, 1988, in a laundry bin in a laundromat wrapped in linens from the U.S. Air Force Regional Hospital at Shepherd Air Force Base. At the time, every known pregnant person and newborn on base was accounted for. The Air Force Office of Special Investigations reopened the case in 2015. In 2022, tissue samples were submitted for forensic testing. That work led them to Kearns in 2025. She confessed that she was the baby's mother. Investigators say she was working as an X-ray technician at the Air Force Base Hospital and admitted to placing her hand over the newborn's mouth until he stopped crying and breathing before putting him in the laundry van, cleaning the room, and going back to work. 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I'm Gianna Gelosi with your Fox True Crime Minute.
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12: I learned to see my spouse
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2: So I was.

0: you know, giving little cheek kisses to my newborn daughter, who is
1: pretty good, doing
0: great and eating so much and sleeping well, knock on wood.
2: Learn about adopting a teen from
0: foster care. And then my son,
2: you can't imagine the reward,
0: was not expecting that I'd be home. He didn't know I was coming home. I had FaceTimed him.
2: I FaceTimed
0: him in the car to the airport.
3: My name is Teresa Barber. I was
0: It was so cute but heartbreaking. He was like, hi, Dada guy.
3: Early on in my career,
0: come
3: I had
0: to my house?
3: That taught our suicide prevention training.
0: And I was like, yes, bud.
3: Day,
0: and then he's like,
3: he
0: wanna hang out
3: of
0: with me?
3: Attempts involving a gun
0: and it was like,
3: fatal.
0: My way so of cute.
3: My service
0: and so I then got home.
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0: he got up from his nap, not knowing that I was home.
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13: Bikers Against Child Abuse.
12: Baca, I like light meals during the week.
13: A safer
0: you had
13: environment for abused
0: between
13: children.
0: 4 and 11 drinks at the Chiefs game on Monday.
12: It's just not true.
0: Multiple glasses of wine with dinner on Tuesday, and then maybe went out to a bar afterwards, as we discussed.
12: Did not.
0: We and then
13: with local and state officials
0: on Wednesday night,
13: place to
0: the event
13: children.
0: Was at a brewery, and you were glugging away and trying to get our driver to join you, and thank goodness he didn't.
12: Ate my dinner and yours.
13: We are prepared to lend our physical
0: you did while I was on stage.
13: By
0: so that, and then
13: and
0: Sunday night
13: presence.
0: When you traveled, did you have
13: ready to
0: any drinks on the flight or when you
13: we do
0: arrived?
13: Not condone the use of violence or
12: I
13: physical
12: did not.
13: Force in any manner.
0: That was not convincing.
12: However, I didn't.
0: And now it's Friday, so it's time to carb up and get ready to finally get your drink abuse, on for the
13: we
0: weekend. So you
13: be that
0: just casually mentioned this
13: if you'd like to know more about
0: a superior,
13: please visit our
0: who, again,
13: website
0: totally unfazed by this. And then tomorrow, where are you headed? I'll be working. I know you're going to be
13: 866.
0: You'll be working the ponies and not in the carousel sort of way.
12: Yeah, we have Justin filling in, helping us out today. Justin, I'm hitting the racetrack tomorrow.
14: Come across students.
12: Nice Sunday family afternoon.
0: Well, tomorrow's Saturday.
14: David Owens of Gifting Grace Project to talk a little bit about
0: you just said
14: the
0: Sunday.
14: Work they do assisting
12: God.
14: Kids.
12: I'm all over the place, aren't I? Wait, can we?
0: That's right. Lay off the sauce a little bit.
4: This is
0: how calendars work. It's how, this is another thing. I forgot to mention this.
4: Them with backpacks with
0: your ongoing
4: supplies,
0: issues with time zones.
12: Do you remember when
0: you freaked out in Kansas City because you thought the time was an hour later because you forgot
4: today.
0: That Central time exists.
4: GGP to 5355
0: and at least that's only 1 hour off. We know we've had much worse when in Europe. The West Coast, the poor treatment of Kim Strassel, this is like an ongoing saga.
12: Justin just goes, really?
14: For them.
12: Okay.
14: And that's why David
12: let
14: and
12: me
14: I are
12: explain
14: here
12: something.
14: You to support Gifting Grace Project.
12: My work
4: get involved
12: laptop
4: today. Thank you.
12: Is on East Coast time, and it
4: did
12: doesn't
4: you know
12: change wherever
4: year,
12: I go.
4: To
12: so I'm hard at work. Just type it here. Type it away.
4: Project,
12: make notes. Type it away.
4: Works to provide and support.
12: And I look up and I notice the time, and I thought we were hour behind. And I just, I mean, I think I started, and then my computer wasn't working, and I think I just, you know, when

0: I have computer issues. I mean,
1: also virtually a daily experience.
2: Or text GPP to 5355.
1: Like, have you tried unplugging it and plugging it back in?
0: And I didn't even want to tell you about the problems I was having on my computer because I knew you weren't going to believe me. I knew you were going to think it's user error. That's Bobby's go-to.
1: It's a glitch.
3: A lot of veterans to some negative thoughts.
0: It's a glitch.
3: For those who are in a
1: you got a lot of glitches. There's a lot of glitches in cookie world, but
0: more than you know.
1: Gosh, but you know what? I will give you this. The work laptop clock not changing and then glancing up at it and having a moment of panic is a defensible excuse. That actually is plausible and makes sense.
0: Oh, thank you. What about the other stuff?
1: No. You're 0 for on the rest of the
0: What about when I came in just to tell you I moved a guest back 5 minutes?
1: Yeah, we covered this. You remember that? You do? Or it's like...
4: Uh-oh, Brad's buzzed.
5: Oh, yeah?
4: Yeah, he's starting with the woots. And now a speech.
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4: Good thing is, he knows when he's buzzed.
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4: Love that guy.
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1: Iran. I'm Deborah Valentine, Fox News. Hundreds of Iranians gathering Friday for a government-organized rally, many pledging a willingness to take up arms against the U.S. Meantime, Washington continues its two-pronged approach at fighting Iran, both militarily and economically. The White House announcing they're cracking down on cryptocurrency to try and drain Iran's finances.
2: This is the first time that the Treasury Department is using Operation Economic Outcast to crack down on a digital asset. The sanctions here that the Trump administration is calling a bit an exchange called BitBank that is processing fees for ships going through the Strait of Hormuz. The sanctions say that the bank then routes hundreds of millions of dollars into the IRGC for the ships passing through the strait. Now, in a statement about the move, the Treasury Secretary Scott Bessent says designations of Iranian digital asset infrastructure make it perfectly clear that efforts to finance the Iranian regime using cryptocurrencies are not beyond OFAC. Reach.
1: That's Fox Business Network's Edward Lawrence reporting from the White House. The fate of the Kennedy Center in the nation's capital remains uncertain at this time. Here's Fox's Kristen Goodwin with more.
3: President Trump speaking about the Kennedy Center Friday.
4: The place is a dump. It's been a dump for years. It's lost money for years. I can turn it around, fix it.
3: The president saying this week the Performing Arts Center would not be renovated and could be ripped down if courts shoot down his plan to rename it after him, arguing it needs government support to stay open. A tribute to former President John F. Kennedy, the building closed Wednesday, sparking more questions as President Trump was seen reading a poster about its demolition. A federal judge this week ruling President Trump's name can't be added to the building's exterior. With
1: Fox's Kristen Goodwin reporting. 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
1: President Trump announcing that all 50 states have signed on to participate in his most favored nation's Medicaid drug pricing model. He made the announcement in front of reporters at the Oval Office Friday.
4: We take historic action to officially extend the benefits of our most favored nation agreements on prescription drug prices to state Medicaid programs all across the nation. They go into the states and the states are going to look very good.
1: The most favored nation's program aims to lower drug prices to those paid by comparably developed nations. Members of California are facing more severe weather as Orange County has declared a state of emergency for coastal erosion. Fox's Christina Coleman explains the frustrations that residents are having from this weather threat.
8: Some residents are voicing their frustration with the red tape in this heavy regulated state. They say it's keeping folks from adequately protecting their property amid growing concerns over looming El Nino storms. Now, in response to concerns about overregulation, the Coastal Commission tells Fox News that their agency has approved all emergency permit applications for rock revetments along Beach Road and Dana Point, which allow for additional armoring across 17 properties. They also said staff worked hard to make sure folks had the required authorization, including approving permits over Labor Day weekend.
1: Other locations that the storm could impact are Northern and Southern California, Oregon, and Washington. Cuba's been hit by another blackout. Millions of people across the island are without electricity after its power grid collapsed. The Ministry of Energy and Mines announced the blackout on its official X account. A cause was not mentioned. Power grid collapses are increasingly common since January after the U.S. imposed an energy blockade aimed at forcing a change in Cuba's political system. I'm Deborah Valentine. This is Fox News.
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10: Now, it's Red Eye Radio. Gary McNamara and Eric Harley talk about everything from politics to social issues and news of the day. Whether you're up late or you're just starting your day, welcome to the show. From the Relief Factor Studios, this is Red Eye Radio.
0: All across America, we are Red Eye Radio. I'm Gary McNamara. He is Eric Harley.
1: Hey, how are you, Gary?
11: Well, thanks for being here.
0: That sounded like bitter, didn't it? Like,
1: well, no. Here's the thing. My neighbor told me that President Trump renamed Tuesday America Day. And I took from that that it was a national holiday.
0: Oh, okay. All right.
1: My bad.
0: How's Dad?
1: He's the strongest guy I know personally. And I put him right up there with John McNamara. And I mean that. I'm very serious, but he gets what you get sometimes, and that is, wait a minute, you're not that old. He's 93, and he is, so far, no cognitive issues, but, you know, obviously, physically, some things are going on, an incurable blood cancer that he's had since November of 22. Went to war first time when he was 18, and then went again when I was 4 years old, and, you know, he's the strongest guy I know, again, personally. I've never personally met John McNamara, so I would put them both at they're just both incredible human beings after everything that they have gone through, their minds and everything else. They're you know, my dad, the seasoned investigator, your dad, the seasoned engineer, so they had those curious minds that, mm-hmm. and they also wanted their kids to learn, and he's my hero. My dad is definitely my hero, but he is stable. He is back at home with he's got home nursing care that are very capable for everybody in the professional caretakers out there. You're amazing. I don't know what else to say, because all of us non-professional caretakers, by the way, I am on my way to becoming an unregistered nurse. I'm working at it. I won't be fully registered ever, but I'm learning, because the care requires, and your brother and your sister, who have been amazing with your dad.
11: Full-time caretakers of my father.
1: They are full-time caretakers. And, you know, my sister and I trade off. She's out of town and can't or couldn't get back in time, which is why I was out yesterday. But we're still, as you know, it takes, I mean, your brother and your sister are, and your other sister are all working as a team along with your dad's doctors. And that's how it works
12: If you're lucky, by the way, to be able to keep your parents in their home, which is what everybody's wish really is. But when you look at the professional caretakers, it's just amazing, and the technology that's out there. But Dad is stable. There's the battle is getting tougher. But he's still got a sense of humor. I was helping him set reminders for because he's got Alexa. He can tell Alexa, "Hey Alexa, set a reminder for my new medication for 10:15 p.m." Okay, and so he's got some temporary medications that he's treating an infection and pneumonia. And so I said, but each of them have their own little quirks about them. And he said, okay, help me organize this. He goes, what do you think? When should I take this one at this time? And I said, I think we've narrowed it down to this. There's three new medications. So two in the morning, and then all three of them at bedtime, because one is only one time a day. And so I said, let me send you a text. And then now you can star with messages, at least on Android. You can put a star next to that to basically highlight that message. So Dad, if he needs to, can go into his text messages from me, and there's a star next to it, which happens to look exactly like the Dallas Cowboys star. And when I pointed that out to him, he said, "Why would you do that to me?" And
13: I plan on winning the battle. He says
12: that's kind of cruel. A little salt in the wound. He's just, you know, and he's so also so kind, but also on it. And when a new nurse came in when he was in the hospital, like, you know, they have what they call shifts, you know, and people working at different times of the day, which is weird. I don't know why anybody would work at night, but they do. And, you know, so they would come in and they would introduce themselves, and he would line up all of he knows exactly his last appointment, when his next appointment is. In fact, I'll be taking him to that appointment here in 12 hours. All of these things, and you know, he knows everything and he's got it in line. And other than moving a lot slower right now because of everything that's going on, he's all there. I'm grateful. In a weird way, I told my wife this tonight. In a weird way, I'm grateful to have this extra time with him. I know if you've never been in this situation, that might sound weird. I certainly would not want it under these circumstances, but it is a very intimate setting when you're the non-professional caretaker, and you can communicate with them and they trust you to do that. And there's that relationship, that bond just grows even stronger.
13: You know, I'm glad you said that, because I wanted to say that and I didn't know how to frame it. Yeah. Think about that. I don't know how to frame it, which is appreciate the fact that he has his cognitive abilities. I didn't know how to say that. And then as I'm thinking it, you went and you said it. And that's just because of the, you know, with my dad, basically 99% of my dad is not there. Yeah. And so I didn't know how
12: to
13: say
12: it.
13: I didn't know how to say that in the right context. And then you said it, which was great.
12: Well, it came on, you know, with your dad, which is what happened with my mom's oldest sister, my Aunt June. It was a very rapid onset for your father, relatively speaking.
13: Yeah, it was. Yeah.
12: For 99% of his life, his mind, that video that you made of him, it's just.
13: Was that about 4 years ago, maybe?
12: It was about 4 years ago.
13: It was after COVID, I know that.
12: And it's such a beautiful setting, because he's sitting there and he's talking to you, and it's such an intimate setting. And he's, you know, talking like real people talk. right? He's and also his engineering mind is going over all of these things, and he's very analytical. And my dad and I always say we have our own talk show inevitably when I see him in his living room, and we had it a couple of times, in fact, in the hospital, in between, you know, all of his blood tests and care, of course. And then, you know, Dad was saying, okay, I'm done with Cowboys' new coach. I mean, that's all he said about the Cowboys thing, aside from the joke, the earlier joke. But, you know, it was, when you have that, and I'm trying to document everything, because like my maternal grandfather, all my grandparents, you know, those generations, you have to have somebody tell you a story, and stories have been told since the beginning of time. Mm-hmm. And I think it's important to tell everybody's story along the way. We talked about this the last time I was on. What was that, 2 weeks ago? I don't know. I get a lot of time off, folks. That's just the way it is. I'm the new Howard Stern. But here's the thing. It's maybe I shouldn't have said that. I don't care. But no, we were talking about young people. We were talking about, you know, what they know, what they learn, and what how we take things for granted, and the technology that we have. And do they actually know how the real world works, and how much do they know or care to know about how the real world works or how things work? And it's important, I think, to tell the stories of those who are the generations that have come ahead of us, that are still, those stories are still, they'll always be relevant. And my father's story is just one of millions. You know, I when I started doing my ancestry thing, it wasn't like, okay, this guy did this and this guy did that, and there's some things that relate to American history and all that. But none of that really interested me. It was how they lived back then, them as a person. I didn't know them. You know, they may be related to me, but I didn't know them. It was about how things worked, how life had to be conducted back then. That was the most interesting thing for my family tree. Yeah, I want to put the names up in place and so the family can see it, but it really was just a history lesson and not necessarily my family history or just my family history. It was an American history lesson, and eventually then European and Scottish. And then it all goes downhill from there. But then it's old crap. But it was, you know, I think about, I was talking to my dad's neighbor, next door neighbor, Dobie. I didn't know Dobie was 85. He looks 75. He's outside. It's 100 and something degrees. He's not wearing a shirt. Fit as a fiddle, 85 degrees. And he's asking me, you know, because I had brought dad home. And he asked me, hey, how's your dad? And we had a chat in his shaded yard. He's got great trees. And I said, you know, we were talking, I was talking about my dad's service, which he knew. But, you know, there were some questions he was asking. And then he was telling me about going to Vietnam when he was, I think he said 20. And he's 85 now. He's going to be 86 soon. And, you know, all of these stories, again, there's millions of them, of these individuals. And I'm thinking to myself, you know, what happens when they age out? What happens? Because AI's not going to do everything for you, folks. In fact, the stories, if you read the stories of just the last week and a half alone, you realize the confidence that the AI companies themselves have in AI is waning right now. They've hit kind of a plateau as to what they believe people are going to want, need, or be able to do with AI. So
13: And that's been a big question. That's been a big question that we've talked about
12: yes.
13: in the past.
12: And it still is a question. I don't know. I hope it improves right. people's lives. I think technology is great. But we can't get there without the people. You know, we talked about how Mike Rowe talks about this and all the jobs that are going to be have to be hands-on, non-tech jobs in order to make AI happen and grow and expand.
13: Non-tech or tech?
12: Non-tech jobs.
13: Okay. Yeah. There's going to be a ton of tech jobs.
12: No, tech jobs, of course. But right. the non-tech jobs in building the centers,
13: right,
12: all
13: right,
12: the data
13: okay,
12: centers, right. the construction, all of the things that are going to have to be done by humans that won't be done by robots. And
13: okay, you're talking computer tech, not
12: yeah,
13: engineering right. or civil technology.
12: Right, okay. right, right, right. Okay. Yeah. And so, you know, Mike Rowe's talked about how these are going to be, they're still going to require a ton of humans. And we've talked about it. It always does. And going back to Obama saying the problem is the reason we don't have enough jobs is because of ATMs.
13: I mentioned that yesterday, by the way, and just said, I can't help it, but I'm like, what an idiot.
12: What,
13: because
12: what a moronic statement.
13: And the reason I say that is because of the adoration towards him.
12: Yeah.
13: The, you know, the godlike status of people that the Democrats put forth for him. Remember the Denver rally with
12: yeah.
13: the Roman columns and then right. Grand Park in Chicago afterwards. And, oh, he's just so. And it's like, then he opened his mouth and it's like, the guy's completely clueless.
12: He's absolutely clueless.
13: But that's a great point because we've talked about the fact that every massive advancement and going from an agriculture economy to an industrial economy moved basically 97% of the workforce to a completely different profession over the period of less than 100 years.
12: Yeah. You know,
13: and what did it do? There was creative destruction. All those agriculture jobs were gone. But every massive advancement in technology has made a ton more jobs than were lost.
12: And Bernie is bringing up the 32-hour work week again.
13: I know.
12: Right, the other day. And I'm thinking to myself, I'm like, okay, I'll tell you what. I'll listen to that. I'm willing to listen to that idea, Bernie, if you'll do the Eric and Gary plan for members of Congress, Senate, and the House. You will work only 1 hour per week.
13: Right.
12: Only one. And everyone, well, you'll get nothing done. Uh-huh. We know.
13: Yeah, that's
12: $40 trillion and growing.
13: That's where we disagree with even a significant portion of the I won't say conservative, but Republican movement that
12: populist,
13: says,
12: yeah,
13: yeah, the populist. We need our Congress to do more.
12: No. I'll listen to your 32-hour a week plan for the everyday person, the worker. You know, that's a communist term. It's all about the worker, Bernie. We know. And if I'll listen to your plan, I said listen. I didn't say agree. I'll listen to that if you guys on Capitol Hill will agree to work 1 hour a week. One. Wednesday, 11 a.m. to noon.
13: So you That's only it. Pass what's absolutely necessary.
12: That's right. Well, exactly.
13: Good. I'm glad you're able to see your dad.
12: Yeah, That's thank right. you for everybody. Everybody needs to know the RER crew. No one knows what RER means. It stands for Red Eye Radio. No one knows what Red Eye Radio means, quite frankly. 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
7: We are on our radio. He's Eric Carlin. I'm Gary McNamara. Welcome in. Good morning. By the way, I had the greatest thing happen to me yesterday while at the cardiologist. You know, I'm an old guy, so I mean, it's a,
8: we're
7: done with everything. He goes, oh, one more thing. He said, apparently, there's a huge mistake on your date of birth. And then he just smiled, and I went, yes,
8: yes.
9: Oh my gosh, that's great. That's great.
8: No, I mean, seriously.
7: So much fun.
8: I've passed a lot of mirrors, and I'm 10 years younger than you. 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
1: We are Red Eye Radio. He's Eric Harley, and I'm Gary McNamara. Coming up in just a minute, heartbreaking testimony yesterday before Congress. 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
1: You know, one of the things that we've talked about for the longest time is Democrats and their absolute 100% support for sanctuary cities, where we have said, and it's absolutely true, they look at illegal immigrant criminals and they believe that their freedom of illegal immigrant criminals outside of the crime of being here illegally, that they believe that their freedom is more important than the safety and security of American citizens. And the Democrats are okay with that.
0: Yeah.
1: It's crazy, but they are. Until you are personally affected by it, as was Elizabeth Carter, whose son and his new bride were killed in an automobile accident with an illegal immigrant truck driver. This is some of her testimony, some of the clips of her testimony yesterday before Congress. Here we go.
2: I was born in Phoenix, Arizona, and so were all four of my children. My husband Dennis and I lived in the first home we ever had together, listening to the sound of gunfire regularly at night. We were in a neighborhood where there were gangs all around us, and I didn't feel safe letting my children leave the inside of the house to play in our front yard. We made it our mission to get our children to a safer place, away from the big city and the crime that was rampant in Phoenix around us. And my husband applied multiple times to get a job with the federal government because we knew that could move us out of Arizona. I thought I was taking my children to the safest place I could bring them. I did not realize that I was taking them to a state where sanctuary policies would then... Sanctuary policies have... Sanctuary policies have divided my life into before and after. Before, my son and daughter-in-law were married and killed 16 days after they were married. And after, before, I had tremendous faith in my government.
1: No longer. She broke down at that point. Let me get to more of this testimony yesterday. I want to make sure I get to the right audio clips here, because it's just absolutely heartbreaking. Here's the continuation. By the way, she is she's an angel mother, a lifelong Democrat. Here's more.
2: I have also learned that in Oregon, if the prosecutor tries to coordinate with ICE, that could mean that the charges are immediately dropped. They're tying our hands. Our sanctuary laws are not protecting the American citizens that elected the officials. They're protecting people who don't have a right to vote yet. And I keep hearing how many people have been killed by ICE. Does anybody know how many American citizens have been killed by illegal immigrants that should not have been here in the first place if our federal laws were respected? Because I haven't been able to find that number.
1: Let's get to more audio here, because this, it's just so heartbreaking. Here we go.
3: This is, I don't mean to cut you off, I'm running out of time. This is the question for the country to consider. Is it worth enforcing our laws to protect just one American family? One party says absolutely. If we have to mass deport the problem that they built, so be it. If it protects one family from having to suffer like you've suffered, I think that is a worthwhile endeavor.
2: Absolutely.
3: They are still defending it. Not one of them will say, if you're here illegally, get out.
2: We allowed 10 million people in under Biden. How is there a different suggestion as to how to process them other than the same way they came into the country, en masse, leaving?
3: We let far more than 10 million in, ma'am. That's just the counted number. And I'm sorry for your suffering. I'm sorry on behalf of the government. We are working to try to fix it. Unfortunately for the country, the Democrats remain as committed as they have ever been to open borders. Thank you for being here.
2: I feel like I have to say, as a lifelong Democrat, I am ashamed of what my party is doing.
3: Well, they don't care.
4: Gentlemen's
3: time. Thank you, ma'am.
1: And they don't care.
0: No, they don't.
1: No.
0: We know when they, well, sometimes even pretend to care. They're right now, think about this. For many years, the Democrats have pretended to care about you. They're not even pretending to care about these families.
1: No.
0: Not even pretending anymore
1: to
0: do it.
1: They've made it clear they're irritated that they have to keep talking about it.
0: Yeah, why do we have to keep having these hearings? And we've been here, we've already had this discussion, as if the grief just ends for these families in a short period of time. I will tell you, it likely will never end for them. And these stories have to be told. And the Democrats don't care. And that has to be repeated and demonstrated daily. But the Democrats are being, in fact, doing the best job at demonstrating how much they don't give a damn about these families.
1: And that's the Democrat voter until they are personally affected by it. And then they're like, well, how did this happen? Well, you voted for it. Your party is 100% behind it.
0: Sanctuary cities is a very easy, there aren't many moving parts to that equation, to that issue, to when sanctuary cities came about and how it's grown into sanctuary counties, sanctuary state or two along the way. It's a very simple idea and platform to understand, because it is part of their platform. It has been, in fact, the basis for their platform for a very long time. It was the platform that Joe Biden ran on in 2020.
1: And then you have what's going on in New York right now. There's a couple of stories in New York. The first one is, I've been on social media, and because a lot of my friends are affected by it, they're giving basically energy rebates because electricity prices are through the roof. So they're giving, so Hochul, well, we're going to make it cheaper for, we're giving it, and people are like, you're giving it back because of the policies that you caused, and it's not making up for the cost of the electricity prices that we have to pay here. But the other one is where they made it clear, state law to all the counties, you cannot cooperate with ICE. You cannot get rid of illegal immigrant criminals that ICE wants that you have in your detention. And I think there's six county sheriffs and executives, these would be, I'm going to guess, all Republican, that are fighting this and saying, no, you can't do this. You're trying to dictate to us that in our local community, we have to allow illegal immigrant criminals to go free. Here's part of this discussion back and forth with the Broome County Sheriff, Fred Axar, yesterday.
5: The Democrats tell us that no one's above the law, unless, of course, they violated our immigration laws, in which case we ought to leave them alone, unless they violate other laws. But when they violate the other laws, they also should not be deported, but instead be released back into our communities. Again, the whole point of their sanctuary laws. What's your opinion?
4: I think that was one of the greatest challenges and the frustration amongst elected sheriffs in New York was, you know, the posture of the governor and the New York, the Democrat-led legislature, follow our laws, don't follow the laws of the federal government, creating this, you know, creating chaos by way of passing local cops, local crime. So I think that's what much of the frustration is rooted in by the plaintiffs in our particular case.
5: Well, that's the old doctrine of nullification that we all thought had died with the Confederacy. The Democrats have resurrected it in our time and is wreaking havoc on law enforcement. Would you agree?
4: Indeed.
1: It's really amazing.
0: Wow.
1: I mean, when you think about it, you just shake your head. But it is what 100% of the Democratic Party is behind. And this isn't, remember, this isn't about even just, you know, the deportation or asylum issues. This is the protection of illegal immigrants who are here illegally and have committed other crimes, including violent crimes against others, including American citizens, and the Democrats are saying, no, they should be able to stay. This isn't an asylum issue.
0: No. No.
1: It's not about, well, should we look at a path to citizenship for the people that are here doing good? And this is the entire, this is not that.
0: No.
1: This is the Democrats wanting to protect violent criminals that are here illegally, criminals and violent criminals that are here illegally. It's not just the fact that they're here illegally. It's the fact they've committed other crimes, which is why the local police have them. And 100% of the Democratic Party, including the vast majority of the Democrat voter, is completely for it until they're affected by it. And they're like, how did this happen?
0: It's maddening. It's absolutely maddening. This entire thing, think about what they have said, the excuses they've made. Well, Americans also kill people.
1: Yeah, exactly. Then they're using that again now.
0: Think about a setting where a lawmaker would go to the home of a grieving family and say that to their face. Not on MS then, or whatever it is now.
1: MS past tense.
0: MS past tense. MS who's even watching cable anymore. Now, this isn't some debate on a Sunday morning news show or anywhere else. This is happening in the homes of the victims and the families left behind to grieve these losses, and that's where they should be held accountable. These Democrats go to their homes. Of course, they're not calling. They're not even calling. They're not even writing them and saying that they grieve with them, that they grieve for their loss. Of course they're not, because they don't care. But can you imagine making an excuse, such a ridiculous excuse, where they would say to these grieving families, well, Americans also kill people.
1: We are Red Eye Radio.
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9: We are Red Eye Radio. He's Eric Carley, and I'm Gary McNamara. Just looking at some of the video, horrific video of that news helicopter crash in L.A.
10: Yeah,
9: because they actually had there was a bus SUV accident. They were over the top of it, and
10: right. You
9: actually hear them talking as the helicopter's going down.
10: Yeah,
9: because the helicopter's looking at the accident. All of a sudden, you see it start dropping, and then camera seems to. You know, the camera just goes out.
10: Yeah.
9: It's just horrific, absolutely horrific. And I guess the pilot and the
10: reporter were killed in it. But I just happened to see it now, and I'm like, oh my gosh, it's horrific to see something like that.
3: Yeah.
10: So keep them in your thoughts and prayers. I don't know what the total casualty report is, but it is reported that both the pilot and the reporter were both killed.
3: Yeah.
10: So
3: yeah, we'll keep their families in our thoughts and prayers.
10: Yep.

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8: A major move. I'm Roxanne Evans, Fox News. President Trump will be meeting with China's Xi Jinping next week, but he's banning some media outlets from the White House before that happens. Fox's Peter Ducey.
9: Before the Xi sit down, the president attends the United Nations General Assembly and plans to huddle with Gulf leaders at a critical moment in the Iran war. Asked to preview his remarks to the UN, the president is reflecting on last year's visit. Hoping to control coverage, President Trump posted today, effective immediately, I am banning fake news CNN, MS Now, and Politico from the White House as a result of their constant reporting fake news.
10: It's really just cumulative stories over the last 2 years. 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

0: with crews traveling with the president all around the world.
1: Well, Senate Minority Leader Chuck Schumer said on X at Donald Trump, "This is a democracy. You will not be able to manipulate the news or hide the truth." Vice President J.D. Vance hoped to give some Republican candidates a boost in Iowa today.
2: Vice President J.D. Vance touting Republican candidates, including Zach Lane for Iowa governor.
3: He's not plotting constantly on how to get into the next bigger and higher office. He is a man of conviction, and he's a man who cannot be bought or told by anyone what to do.
2: Telling a crowd in Council Bluffs, Lane, a farmer, believes in strong families and is committed to putting parents in charge of their kids' education.
3: Let's get him in the governor's mansion and let's put him to work for the state of Iowa.
2: Lane faces Democrat Rob Sand, the state auditor, in November, who has been campaigning on public safety and cutting costs. Kristen Goodwin, Fox News.
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1: President Trump has announced that all 50 states, the District of Columbia, and Puerto Rico have signed on to participate in his most favored nation's Medicaid drug pricing model. He made the announcement in front of reporters in the Oval Office Friday.
16: We take historic action to officially extend the benefits of our most favored nation agreements on prescription drug prices to state Medicaid programs all across the nation. They go into the states, and the states are going to look very good.
1: The Most Favored Nations program aims to lower drug prices to those paid by comparably developed nations. The program will be used by all Medicaid programs across the country. The White House now using Operation Economic Outcast to sanction Iran's cryptocurrency, which largely funds the IRGC's operations. Fox Business's Edward Lawrence with details at the White House.
17: This is the first time that the Treasury Department is using Operation Economic Outcast to crack down on a digital asset. The sanctions here, the Trump administration is calling an exchange called BitBank that is processing fees for ships going through the Strait of Hormuz. The sanctions say that the bank then routes hundreds of millions of dollars into the IRGC for the ships passing through the strait. Now, in a statement about the move, the Treasury Secretary Scott Bessent says designations of Iranian digital asset infrastructure make it perfectly clear that efforts to finance the Iranian regime using cryptocurrencies are not beyond OFAC's reach.
1: The White House is putting pressure on Iran, but Democrats are quick to point out the economic pressure on Americans as gas prices continue to surge. Cuba's been hit by yet another blackout. Millions across the island are without electricity after the power grid collapsed. The Ministry of Energy and Mines announced the blackout on its social official X account, but did not mention a cause. I'm Roxanne Evans. This is Fox News.
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11: It's Red Eye Radio. Gary McNamara and Eric Harley talk about everything from politics to social issues and news of the day. Whether you're up late or you're just starting your day, welcome to the show from the Relief Factor Studios. This is Red Eye Radio.
1: All across America, we are Red Eye Radio. He is Eric Harley and I'm Gary McNamara. Welcome and good morning. That story out of L.A., the news chopper crashing, some of the horrific video from inside. And the video is horrific because it's the video from inside. The helicopters are looking down at this accident. You can see, obviously, the helicopter is falling.
12: Yeah.
1: And then, you know, it goes dark. But it was News Chopper 4 belonging to NBC4 in Los Angeles. Mm. It always brings me back to when I worked at a radio station in Buffalo, New York, back in 93.
12: Yeah.
1: And it was early, it was January 93, and I was only there for a couple of months. It basically had transitioned me into another job when I went to Illinois. But I was trained by a great guy, a guy by the name of Mike Rosman. Hmm. And he was like the engineer, but he was also the traffic helicopter guy. Yeah. And on January 11th of that year, they went up to cover the traffic, and there was really foggy, and they ran into power lines over the Niagara River, probably about 6 miles above the falls, and went into the water, and both the pilot and Mike were killed, 48 years old. Mm. I'll never forget that, because and that was when there was a lot of questioning at that point as to whether traffic helicopters were needed.
12: Right.
1: You know, whether it was something, and there was a great debate on that, but he was just a great guy, and it was so terrifying. And then a week later, after the funeral, the station came to me and asked me if I wanted to be the traffic helicopter reporter.
12: Mm.
1: I was only working part-time as a talk show host.
12: Yeah.
1: And I said no, even though the money was good.
12: Mm-hmm.
1: And I just said, no, I wouldn't be interested in doing it. Number one, the number one reason is that it's not what I want to do.
12: Right.
1: So, yeah. But asked me, but I'll just never forget how horrifying that was when it happened. And I've got friends, a lot of friends who did that for a living. I'm sure you did too. Oh,
12: well,
1: I
12: was the late Dick Siegel for WBAP, who was a Vietnam vet and Vietnam war hero. In fact, there's some incredible stories of his service in Vietnam. And of course, he was the long-term partner on the air with Hal Jay, who still hosts the WBAP Morning News and our flagship station here in town, along with Ernie and Ernie Brown. And
1: Monty used to...
12: And Monty, Monty Cook.
1: Was he in the, was he in the helicopter?
12: He was for a while.
1: Okay.
12: And it started to change with technology, and they were using for radio reports, for traffic reports, and sometimes for television traffic reports. Television, of course, if you have the visual, they have TxDOT cameras or DOT cameras, your state cameras, that are positioned and that can show you backups. And then what they started using was actual pings from cell phones. And they could tell, and so you didn't need helicopters necessarily in the air. With television coverage of news, like this event that led to this crash, it is still, of course, necessary. And in Los Angeles, there's a lot of that, because if you look at the layout of Los Angeles, you know, anything from a high-speed chase or to, you know, anything going on, you know, for television news, that's required. You need to get that kind of coverage, to get that kind of footage and cover those stories accurately. And that's essentially what happened. They say it was just before 7 p.m. There are three victims, three fatalities here. The reporter and who was in the helicopter, along with the pilot of the helicopter and a pedestrian that was on the ground in the parking lot. This uh, the the helicopter went down between two buildings, and this pedestrian was in on the ground. And there were several people who were treated for injuries on the scene. In fact, Fox News is reporting
13: one hospitalized.
12: Yeah, four people were assessed at the scene after the crash, and three pronounced dead, of course, and a four transported to a local hospital in unknown conditions. So it's when you look at that again, I was thinking actually about this the other day about how Los Angeles is really unique in how it's laid out and how much footage comes from the air, mm-hmm. you know, and you know, there's still a ton of high-speed chases and stuff like that.
13: Wildfires,
12: yeah. And so much that's covered, and that happens, you know, in all major cities, but L.A., especially with the freeway system they have, there's a lot of coverage from the air. And so, again, our thoughts and prayers are with the families of the victims here.
13: All right, so you and I always like to observe what's going on in the media.
12: Uh-huh.
13: And one of the things that frustrates us a lot is when there's a story out there and it's never completed.
12: Yeah.
13: Or the reporter doesn't complete the story and it doesn't make any sense by how they reported it. And I saw this story yesterday. And again, I'm not picking on Fox for this. It's just a Fox News story.
12: Yeah.
13: And it was a story of the airport X-ray shows terrifying object taped in a carry-on to skip the checked baggage fee. So I'm like, terrifying object? What was it? I mean, what's going on here? So, of course, they got me to read it, right?
12: Clickbait.
13: Yeah, because it was an airport X-ray shows a knife was taped to a carry-on to skip the checked baggage fee, because then I might not actually read it, right?
12: All right.
13: Okay, just a knife and they caught it.
12: Right.
13: Terrifying object, you know, got to me. And that's okay, because if you look at it and there's a knife taped inside your carry-on baggage, you can view that as terrifying, because it's like, what was the purpose of it? So the story goes, a traveler tried to dodge a $100 baggage fee by hiding a dangerous item inside of her carry-on bag, but it wasn't long before she was caught red-handed. The unidentified passenger was going through security at Dane County Regional Airport in Madison, Wisconsin, when a TSA officer spotted what appeared to be a knife on an X-ray machine, according to an employee story published on the agency's website. Officers searched the bag and discovered the knife had been taped in place inside the luggage, according to the TSA. The passenger later admitted that she tried to conceal the knife from TSA because she had an upcoming camping trip. Her response to me was, I was attempting to conceal this knife from the TSA, said the supervisor. The admission, along with the discovery of the concealed knife, prompted TSA to call law enforcement. The Dane County Sheriff's Office and TSA manager responded to the scene, TSA said. The woman told officers she did not think the TSA would find the knife, which, again, you would have to ask if she was being completely honest with that. How smart is she? But my question at this point,
12: I shaped the knife like I put enough tape on it to shape it into a Twinkie.
13: Yeah.
12: I thought they would never find it.
13: So my first thought at that point, you know, by the time we got to this point, was, did they arrest her? Right?
12: Right.
13: That's the question that came to mind as I'm reading this.
12: Yes.
13: I haven't finished the story and I'm going through it.
12: Terrifying object here.
13: Right.
12: Because it was
13: a terrifying object.
12: Right.
13: And they go on to talk about the fact that the one TSA officer said, I've seen knives by accident. I've never seen somebody purposely try to, you know, to sneak a knife through in order to avoid the baggage fee.
12: Yeah.
13: Right.
12: Yeah.
13: So I'm sitting there thinking at this point, they probably arrested this person, right?
12: Yeah.
13: Because she did this knowingly, you would expect an arrest. And one of the TSA officials, for whatever reason you may be traveling, don't jeopardize your income or freedom just to save an item like this $5 knife. And then they have this here. And this is where I look at the reporter and say,

0: you didn't ask the additional questions because she wrote, the passenger voluntarily surrendered the knife and was cleared to travel, according to the TSA. Well, she didn't voluntarily surrender the knife.
1: No, they took it from her.
0: They took it from her.
1: I mean, if they're saying, because nothing is written, nothing is in the story that says she was given an option to check it on, you know, and put it, you know, in checked luggage. You know, that happened to me one time. I had a great...
0: Well, she might have been. Because they let her travel.
1: What I'm saying is, it doesn't say they were, you know, that they offered that, right? So I don't know that it's voluntary because...
0: Well, no, it's not voluntary because they caught it.
1: I know.
0: They weren't going to allow her to continue to take the knife on.
1: No, no, but there's a choice. There's a choice that they gave me. You can keep it, but you got to go check it. That's your choice. Or you can voluntarily turn it over to them.
0: Right.
1: But that wasn't what happened here. That's my whole point.
0: Right. But they were going to take the knife.
1: Yes.
0: She wasn't going to be able to carry
1: it. Because she concealed it deliberately.
0: Right. But I look at it and go, she concealed it deliberately.
1: Yes.
0: The fact that they said, okay, you can continue traveling if you put it in, and they don't say that specifically, but if you put it in the carry-on luggage.
1: Right.
0: You know, if you decide to go back and
1: check. If she had carry-on, I guess. Yeah.
0: If she had checked luggage. Well, she would have to take that bag and make it checked luggage.
1: Right.
0: Because she didn't have checked luggage.
1: Right.
0: She was trying to avoid the fee to begin with.
1: Right.
0: So apparently she didn't have it. But when they say she voluntarily surrendered it, well, no, she didn't. She didn't have a choice. And you cleared her for travel, and she deliberately, this was not an accident. It wasn't that it fell through and, sorry, I didn't know it. She admitted, I did it.
1: Right. That's what I'm saying. I don't see anywhere where they gave her the choice of, listen, no problem here. If you would like to check it on and check your bag, they called the cops.
0: Yeah, they called the cop, but they let her through. Everybody just said, okay, fine, you can go through, even though you were attempting to skip the baggage fee. You deliberately were carrying that knife on. I would think that you would get some type of charge against you.
1: I would think you probably wouldn't make that flight.
0: Yeah, then that's the other thing. You wouldn't make the flight.
1: We need to do some more thorough screening here or whatever. I don't know what they would do. But, you know, look, you deliberately disguise this, admittedly, to get this past TSA. I did that with one can of Pringles, and I'm telling you, it took 2 hours. 2 hours, the screening process. Well,
0: can you go through with Pringles?
1: Yeah, you can, if you do it the way I did it.
0: Can you get through with the Pringles? I think you can. You can bring a food item like that on, right?
1: Yeah. It was just a joke.
0: Oh, okay.
1: Yeah. I always go through.
0: No, I was just wondering if that because of
1: the canister. The shape of the canister.
0: Yes, that's what I was thinking. The shape of the canister.
1: Okay. No, that's a great point. I missed that. No. Yes, you can. You just need to let them know. That's not tennis balls, it's Pringles.
0: There were two times I've been pulled over, for extra, baggage search.
1: Yeah.
0: And one was when a friend of mine, her daughter was having a fundraiser for school, and I was back in Buffalo, and she was selling candles.
1: Right.
0: So they gave me a candle in a little glass jar. Mm-hmm. Well, I took my coiled, this goes back about 20 years ago.
1: Yeah.
0: I had my phone charger, and it was like the coil thing, where it's like, what do you call it? Where it's
1: a coiled.
0: Coiled wire.
1: It's a coiled.
0: Whatever.
1: Cord.
0: And I just wrapped it around the candle. They're not even thinking about it. And they were like, whoa, you need to be pulled aside here. Okay, let's be. They go, do you know this looks like a bomb?
1: Did you write dynamite on the candle?
0: No, I mean, it's like, didn't even.
1: Did you write. Hey, don't worry. This is not dynamite.
0: And the other one was when I was visiting a friend in Florida a few years back, and she was like, okay, knowing that I was diabetic, you need to try monk fruit.
1: Right.
0: And I always tell everybody, anybody who knows me, Don't give me anything to bring back. I go back to see my family. Don't give me any presents. Right. Because you're going to give me something that I have to check. I don't check. Forget, the best present is no present for me. And she gave me this bag of monk fruit.
2: And a beanbag chair.
0: And the, you know, the monk fruit powder. Whatever.
2: Right. Oh, the powder. Yeah.
0: The powder.
2: So it's powder.
0: Yeah, the powder.
2: Okay,
0: well,
2: great.
0: Well, you don't bring monk fruit onto a plane because it sets off the alarms that it's an explosive.
2: Oh, it does?
0: Yeah. And I didn't know that. It took me an extra half hour to get through. They needed to bring in one of their experts or explosive experts, and it was in a commercial bag.
2: In the original commercial bag. Do you know why it set it off there?
0: Whatever's in the monk fruit sets it off.
2: That's got to be good for you.
0: And so they actually took like went in the bag, you know, took a needle or whatever, and went in, got a sample of it. Tested, they go, okay, it's monk fruit, go through. But it took a half hour for this special explosives expert to get to the gate to check it out for me.
2: Wow.
0: And I was telling her, don't give me anything. So I called her, I go, right when they were waiting, because they were real friendly. They knew it was commercial monk fruit.
2: Yeah.
0: But they had to check. And I'm just like, I'm here because you gave me the monk fruit and they're going after an explosives expert. What did I tell you? You got to be kidding me. What did I tell you? You told me don't give you anything. So,
1: I'm still in jail.
0: Yeah, still in jail.
1: So, Monk fruit prison.
0: Those are the two times. Otherwise,
2: I got it. They pulled me and did a search for, there were two things. One was a letter opener.
0: Oh, yeah.
2: And it was made by a company. It was a promotional thing. So they designed it. Even worse than it's even looks like it could do more. In fact, would have done more harm had I wanted to use it in that way. And it was given to me at a trade show. And they were like, you can't. And I'm like, didn't even occur to me. Because it's got a business card on it. Part of it is a business card. The other was one of the greatest pocket knives I ever had given to me by my father-in-law. And it was in the bottom of the bag. And I still to this day can't tell you how it got in my travel bag. But it did. And I didn't know it was there. It was in the very bottom deep crevice of that bag. And, of course, they saw it. And I said, no, you can keep it. I'm not going to check it. So that was it.
0: We are Red Eye Radio.
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4: That there is a potential tropical cyclone developing in the central Atlantic Ocean, one not expected to make landfall, is perhaps newsworthy, according to USDA meteorologist Brad Rippey, since
5: the beginning of the satellite observation era in the 1960s, we have broken an all-time record for the latest first Atlantic Basin hurricane. In other words, we have not seen a single hurricane so far this year in the Atlantic Basin.
4: So far this year, there have been five tropical storms, three in the Gulf, Arthur, Bertha, Edward. Although noteworthy about the lack of Atlantic hurricane activity.
5: We have reached the date and passed the date of September 10th. That marks the time frame when we have reached the approximate one halfway mark of the Atlantic hurricane season.
4: And Rippey adds a strong El Nino system is playing a significant role in the lack of Atlantic hurricane development so far this season. I'm Rod Bain reporting for the U.S. Department of Agriculture in Washington, D.C.
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0: Hey folks, it's Joe, and you have heard me talk several times about my time in the classroom here in Lafayette Parish being a teacher, and throughout those years had come across students who had been experiencing or had experienced homelessness. And I'm here with David Owens of Gifting Grace Project to talk a little bit about the work they do assisting kids in Lafayette who are experiencing the same thing.
1: That's right, Joe. 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
11: And he is Eric Carlin. I'm Gary McNamara. Welcome and good morning. Thanks so much for being here. 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
12: And thank you.
11: Two things that I noticed yesterday, and we had said this, you know, when I was on vacation last week, and talked to so many Trump voters, and every single one said, yeah, I'll continue to vote Republican, but my God, what the hell is he doing? They were not pleased.
12: Yeah.
11: I started also seeing it in the media, the media and other, you know, Republican people who aren't voting Democrat.
12: Mm-hmm.
11: I'm taking Karl Rove out of that one.
12: Right. Yeah.
11: Laura Ingraham writes yesterday, swing voters are not motivated by social issues. Social issues didn't stop Clinton. Social issues didn't stop Obama. Social issues did not stop Trump. Swing voters care about the economy. If they're

0: are convinced that the war will destroy the economy. Attacking the Democrats on social issues won't save the GOP. The Republicans must engage on economic issues. All right?
1: Okay.
0: We go to Newt Gingrich.
1: Yeah.
0: The war with Iran has gone on longer than anyone has expected. If we are serious about preventing the Iranian dictatorship from acquiring nuclear weapons, President Trump must make the case directly to the American people. A war of this scale requires public understanding and support. On both those issues, it's too late for the midterms.
1: Yeah. Way too late.
0: Yeah. It's way, way, way, way too late. You know, it's something that you and I said day one, even before when Trump, and I'll say day one, when Trump was elected, and it was like all the tariff talk and everything else. Mm. And we're like, you said you're going to bring prices down. We just saw the example of what happened to Democrats. Are you going to learn from what happened to Biden? And the Republicans and the president and the administration said no.
1: Well,
0: we're not going to learn what destroyed the Democrats in 2024.
1: And
0: prices, border.
1: Yep. And here's the thing. Through the polls, the public gave them a timeline on pricing. When it came to prices, they said, we'll give you about 6 months to work everything out and make things better. Because in 2024, that was a campaign promise, which we said was a mistake. Because the nature of inflation is at the target rate of 2%, prices in general will still be going up each year.
0: Right.
1: It's a compounding effect on pricing every year. They're not going to come down. We've only had true deflation one time, and that was during the Great Depression. And so what you say is we're going to work on the economy from day one through deregulation, through going in and bringing in innovation. You go out and you talk about what he did in his first term, and that was MAGA. That was Make America Great Again. That was about the economy. That was about doing everything right to build a huge economy and bring back more liberties through that process, or as a part of that process and along with that process. That's what really it was about. And we said, you know, one of the things we said in 2020, I think we said it in 2016, because the number one thing we heard about Trump in 2016 was with the people who liked him, they said, he's a businessman. We think he'll do great with the economy. We said, take that and say, I'm a builder. We said this again in 2020. I'm a builder. I build things. I've built things my whole life. I want this country to keep building things and building our economy, building our greatness, building our relationships with our trade partners, building a stronger border, building a wall. All of these things could have been done. And those, you know, that's just our thoughts off the top of our head at that time. But the pricing, you know, going in and saying we're going to bring prices down was something that I believe they know or should have known. I can't tell you which. I wasn't on the inside of the campaign. Wasn't going to happen because of the nature of inflation itself. It's hard to believe that his advisors didn't know that. Of course they did, because you know, well, at 2%,
0: and so,
1: at target rate of 2%.
0: And so did the entire Republican Party.
1: Yes.
0: And everyone was afraid to challenge Trump on that.
1: Yep.
0: Everyone. And yep. Now.
1: Or help now, redirect him even. They wouldn't do anything.
0: Right. And now you've got the panic.
1: Yeah.
0: And then, like I said, when Trump, I mean, it was just, we said, don't do that. Do not. You cannot lie about economics.
1: Yeah.
0: You can't do it.
1: Right.
0: And when he said that tariffs are paid for by the foreign companies, and they're still talking about how rich we are.
1: Yeah.
0: We are so incredibly rich because of the tariffs and because of this, and we're going to give you the dividend. And everyone knows, as Dad said, it's poop for the peasants.
1: That's your dividend.
0: And yeah, exactly. I mean, going back to the technology, and the night soil men that used to pick up from the cesspools of before we had modern plumbing.
2: Anybody want to take this home?
0: But, and so we said, don't do that.
1: Yeah.
0: And still, that's their message right now. And to show you what a losing message it is, we can look at a Democrat that's having the same trouble. You know, the Hochul race is closer than they want. And you should see on social media people responding to Kathy Hochul in New York talking about the fact, and the Democrats, we've got these rebates, we're going to expand the energy rebates. That is because in New York, the cost of electricity is basically twice what it is in Texas.
1: Yeah.
0: New York is averaging around 29.49 cents per kilowatt hour. Texas is averaging 15.94 cents. Fuel oil, and that's where they use it in the Northeast and in New York. The number of people in New York that use fuel oil is unbelievable compared, you know, for example, to the rest of the country. But Northeast, they use it. Up 50%. Everyone knows you're blaming this. Anyone who lives in New York knows it's the state of New York doing that. They know that's not Trump.
1: Right.
0: And they're furious about it, which is why is she still going to win? Yeah, probably.
1: Mm.
0: But it's closer than Democrats like. Yep. Why? Because of prices. And what's she doing? We're going to give you this rebate, and we're going to give you money back. And they're like, why are you giving us money back? You're giving us money back because you caused this. Because it's known in New York State.
1: Mm.
0: Everyone knows. Because she's the one that said, we got to get rid of these climate change laws and these mandates. It's killing us. And the legislature came back to her and said, what are you talking about? We're not getting rid of it. The entire goal is to skyrocket electricity prices. Mm-hmm. The entire goal is to skyrocket gasoline prices. Sorry, Governor. We know you're doing this because you want to get elected, but this is what we believe, and the people that vote for us believe that, so you're going to be safe. It's New York. People wish to be taxed to death, and people wish to pay way higher energy prices, Governor. This is what we believe as Democrats in the state legislature of New York. That's the message that they're sending.
1: Yep.
0: But the independents are going, but it's so Democrat. And so now you've got on, you know, the state level, they're going, this is closer race than it should be. And on the national level, you got yesterday Newt Gingrich, Laura Ingraham. Guys, this is, you know, you've got to explain this war. You got to explain the prices. You got to talk about economic issues. Well, they aren't talking economic issues.
1: Oh, yeah.
0: They're talking about the fact that as Trump's been out there going, look, we know you're not going to mind paying higher gasoline prices. That's not a winning message to win an election. You know, saying we're going to give you $5,000, $9,000, all this has turned your conservative base against you.
1: Because you're talking about handing out money, spending through the roof, like Democrats want to do, thinking it's going to work on conservatives. And that the American public are going to actually buy that it will eventually happen, which it won't. This is the problem, is that you make campaign promises at a very chaotic event, whatever the event was called, rally, poop for the peasants rally.
0: It was a rally. I mean, call it whatever you want. I mean, it's stupid.
1: It was a rally.
0: They had the debate. Of course it was a rally. It's not a convention. You're not. It's not a process of the party, to pick the candidate or to end the picking of the candidate or the ceremonial picking the candidate. We already know what it was. It was a rally, but it was a rally saying that, and I do believe this, the Republican Party is trying to promote, look, we are the party that will still spend and give you a ton of cash, and we're going to find people to blame. You know, Trump's still blaming the banks. Problem is the credit card companies. No, it's not. Stop it.
1: No, it's not. It
0: is our biggest fear was the fiscal liberal in Donald Trump would come out, and it's exactly what has happened. And J.D. Vance is just jumping aboard because I don't know however fiscal conservative he ever was to begin with, because from the very beginning we have questioned his fiscal conservative fiscal conservative credits or whatever.
1: Yeah. Well, so, and Speaker Johnson is doing the dance.
0: Yeah.
1: Which is, I don't know what kind of balancing act that is.
0: But when you see now, you've got Cruz, because we're now counting.
1: Right.
0: Ted Cruz.
1: Right.
0: Can't do this.
1: Can't.
0: You know, DeSantis, mm-hmm. You can't do this.
1: Can't do it.
0: Now Laura Ingraham, mm-hmm. Can't do this.
1: Can't do it.
0: Now Newt Gingrich, you can't do this. You got to explain what's going on.
1: Well, this is something you and I talked about with tariffs. We said, look, and it was fairly early on. I'd say probably no later than late spring, early summer of 25. We were saying, hey, whatever your game on tariffs is going to be, whatever you're going to do, tell the American people and stick with it. But it was changing every day, and it's changed, I don't know how many times since. For this reason, for that reason, didn't like the phone call reason. You have to show that this is what's needed in order to build our country and make it even greater. You need to demonstrate. You need to explain these things. And it just hasn't happened. Again, a stark difference between the rally from last week and the convention of the summer of 2024 for the GOP, which I thought was stellar.
0: Yeah, and it's so frustrating to sit here and see the obvious mistakes of the Biden administration when it comes to prices.
1: Yeah.
0: And saying, the Republicans now going, hold our beer.
1: Yeah. We'll
0: spend more money.
1: Exactly. No, and once you touch it, you own it.
0: Yeah.
1: And you do. For no reason.
0: We are Red Eye Radio.
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0: We're Red Eye Radio. He is Eric Carlin. I'm Gary McNamara. You know, look, on the issues, we look at a ton of different things. We always look at, you know, I'm always going to vote for who is the lesser of two evils. And if you have any type of conservative leanings at all, socially or economically, you're going to get my vote.
1: Yeah.
0: And 100% of the time, that's a Republican.
1: Yeah.
0: But independents and the public at large, the economy right now is the number one issue, which is how much it costs them.

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5: Lowering prescription prices. I'm Deborah Valentine, Fox News. President Trump has another big economic push ahead of the midterms. Fox's Kevin Cork explains the plan.
6: His latest move to lower prescription drug prices should pay off big time for Republicans.
7: The biggest drug reduction, prescription drug in history, times maybe 10.
6: The White House announcing most favored nation pricing for all state Medicaid programs, projecting more than $64 billion in taxpayer savings. That's a lot. The president also drawing an ideological contrast, calling left-wing streamer Hassan Piker a terrible liability for Democrats. Of course, you'll recall Piker campaigned with Michigan Senate nominee Abdul El-Sayed, who still won't disavow the so-called California streamer. Instead, every time he's asked about it, he pivots to talking points about gas and groceries.
5: This comes as the president is promising Americans that he will send $5,000 to every adult if Republicans win the midterms. The fate of the Kennedy Center in the nation's capital remains uncertain at this time.
8: President Trump speaking about the Kennedy Center Friday.
7: The place is a dump. It's been a dump for years. It's lost money for years. I can turn it around, fix it.
8: The president saying this week the Performing Arts Center would not be renovated and could be ripped down if courts shoot down his plan to rename it after him, arguing it needs government support to stay open. A tribute to former President John F. Kennedy, the building closed Wednesday, sparking more questions as President Trump was seen reading a poster about its demolition. A federal judge this week ruling President Trump's name can't be added to the building's exterior without congressional approval and ordered the center to provide 30 days' notice before making any major changes. Kristen Goodwin, Fox News.
5: Part of the Kennedy Center's ceiling recently fell. 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
5: Virginia Governor Amanda Spanberger and her administration have quietly pushed back and proposed an idea to protect girls in sports without announcing it to the public. Fox's Chanley Painter has the details.
20: Last year, under former Governor Glenn Youngkin, the state health board unanimously authorized the process, but Virginia's online portal now lists the effort as, quote, withdrawn. Victoria Cobb is the president of the Family Foundation of Virginia, a Christian advocacy group. WVTF's Radio IQ was first to report that the regulatory process had been ended, defending the move. Governor Spanberger told the outlet this week, quote, there's no legal authority to move forward with rulemaking, and prior administrations may have tried to create lanes, and we're not doing that.
5: According to the state's regulatory website, the proposed rules were intended to prevent biological males from participating in organized female-only athletic teams and competitions in Virginia and from entering designated female spaces where women and girls were likely to be in a state of undress. Members of California are facing more severe weather as Orange County has declared a state of emergency for coastal erosion. Fox's Christina Coleman explains the frustrations that residents are having from this weather threat.
21: Some residents are voicing their frustration with the red tape in this heavy regulated state. They say it's keeping folks from adequately protecting their property amid growing concerns over looming El Nino storms. Now, in response to concerns about overregulation, the Coastal Commission tells Fox News that their agency has approved all emergency permit applications for rock revetments along Beach Road and Dana Point, which allow for additional armoring across 17 properties. They also said staff worked hard to make sure folks had the required authorization, including approving permits over Labor Day weekend.
5: Other locations that this could impact are Northern and Southern California, Oregon, and Washington. I'm Deborah Valentine. This is Fox News.
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0: It's Red Eye Radio. Gary McNamara and Eric Harley talk about everything from politics to social issues and news of the day. 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
14: Hi.
12: So I was right the first time when what? I...

0: yesterday when I said
1: Macklemore.
0: Macklemore, the rapper who is now off the Ed Sheeran tour, as is all of his openers are now the rest. I don't know how many openers there were. I know there was one or two. They've all going to quit the tour, because if you're not going to be anti-Semitic on that tour, they don't want you.
1: Yeah. Wow.
0: And Ed Sheeran said I did see where he said he does not bring, you know, politics into his show. It's about the music. And then the interview, and I talked about this yesterday, because you and I watch a ton of Rick Beato's, you know, podcast.
2: Yeah.
0: And all of a sudden, because I watched it over vacation, all of a sudden I'm like, oh my gosh, this is becoming, it's something you and I've talked about, the interviews, the great interviews that he does. And the interview with Johnny Resnick from the Goo Goo Dolls, formerly the Sex Maggots.
2: True story.
0: True story, yeah.
2: True story.
0: Johnny Resnick from the Goo Goo Dolls just said, he goes, look, and he goes, I've got listeners, I got friends from every political bent.
2: Oh, yeah, yeah.
0: And he said, he goes, you know, music's the, he goes, I view music as the starting point. Music's the starting point, you know, that, can you not? As we're all in one place together, we're all enjoying the music. You go back, you all feel good about yourself.
2: It's kind of like sports, right? We've talked about that. You know, you come together for the home team, except here in Dallas, and we, or if you're, or if you're a music fan, you come together for the artists or the group, except Nickelback. It's everybody who enjoys the fans, right, or enjoys the music. The
0: music, yeah.
2: Yeah, I was I was at a place, and they were playing In the Air Tonight by Phil Collins. And two of the servers were standing there, and it came up to the drum fill, probably one of the greatest drum fills of all time. And as a drummer, it's a very, and I've been playing drums since I was 10. It's a very simple but most effective drum fill. And so we're sitting there, and we're all kind of quite in the, you know, and I'm looking down, you know, at the receipt, and they're kind of standing there, and then the drum fill comes in, and they're both like, you know, banging their heads to that drum fill, and I'm tapping it on the table in real time. And I said, okay, we all wanted to play air drums in that moment. I said, I'm a drummer, and I could, you know how hard it was for me to restrain. People come together with music.
0: I hear that song.
2: And for sports, yeah.
0: You know what I think of when I hear that song?
2: What's that?
0: Miami Vice.
2: Miami Vice. Oh.
0: And when it was playing, and the car was just,
2: oh my gosh,
0: Tubbs and Crockett in their car just speeding through.
2: That was Michael Mann, right? Didn't he direct that?
0: Yeah. Michael Mann directed that. And it's all you don't hear really anything except you see the car just speeding through. You might hear some car sound in it, but it's just all the lights. And remember the distinctive lighting that was in there. And that's what I think of every time I see that song. I don't even think about Phil Collins with the song.
2: Right.
0: Immediately the Miami Vice imagery is there.
2: Yeah. Yeah, that's crazy.
0: We
2: know where a lot of these artists stand. We know the anti-Semitism that exists in Hollywood, in music, in pop culture in general. And it's on the left. This anti-Semitic, I'm not saying there aren't anti-Semitics on the right, but the right, the majority of the right is very quick to denounce those individuals and separate them and carve them out from the herd, if you will, because they are not welcome, in my opinion, ever. Anti-Semitism, I don't care who you are or who you vote for. There's no place in this world for anti-Semitism. But with the left,
0: it's normal. They've normalized it.
2: They promote it.
0: Right.
2: Yep. I mean, I'm waiting for the 28 convention, because apparently they weren't going to have a 26 summer convention themselves. But their 28 convention, who knows?
0: You know, see, and I'm assuming, I mean, this goes back a while, I'm assuming that Johnny Resnick from the Goo Goo Dolls is liberal. How do I know? I remember when he played for a Dennis Kucinich rally.
2: Oh, yeah. Right.
0: That goes back a while, but yeah. I remember when that happened. I'm like, okay, he's probably liberal. But I don't know. Look, these days, it's amazing. Last week, because, you know, I was just did a bunch of stuff last week, so both in Texas and in Florida. And every single person that I met, and I met probably 15 new people that I didn't know, and we just started generally talking. And so when they ask you what you do, you're like, okay, this is going to end real quick.
2: Yeah, someone asked me yesterday,
0: Here we go. Yeah. And every single one of the people voted for Trump.
2: Right.
0: Not all were conservative.
2: Yeah.
0: I talked to a few that had always voted Democrat, but when I talked to them on the issues, actually the issues, they were all conservative.
2: Yeah.
0: You know, we've talked about that many times before, that if you look at the country, and I think I've seen a couple of articles over the last couple of weeks, we still live in a conservative country. Yeah, but you're voting, you're half the country.
3: You're
0: is,
3: giving power right, to these radicals.
0: You're giving power to the people that you claim
3: yes.
0: that you don't agree with
2: right.
0: On the issues. And like I said, we have disagreements with Republicans. Really? You're kidding. You know, but
2: heard the show?
0: But Democrats, I mean, they're bat soup crazy yes. on these issues.
2: Right.
0: I mean, when you look at, we played it earlier in the show. When you look at that woman who was testifying before Congress yesterday, a lifelong Democrat, crying, talking about, I've been a Democrat. How can the Democrats betray me? How can they not care about American citizens at all with sanctuary cities? How can they sit there so cold-hearted? How can they be upset and perturbed, you know, at the fact that, you know, we're testifying that our children have been killed by illegal immigrants who you're allowing in this country, and you wish to allow illegal immigrants that are here illegally and have committed other crimes, including violent crimes, you're protecting them and want them to stay in the country.
3: Yeah.
0: How can you justify this? Have you no conscience? Have you no soul? I mean, when you look at something like that, when you look at the radical transgender movement, and I know what Laura Ingraham said, the swing voter doesn't care about that. Mm-hmm. Swing voter only cares about the economy. Mm-hmm. That's the one issue that hits them. Everything else is sort of blah, blah, blah, blah, blah. And right. I understand right. that because I do meet people that are completely clueless. I didn't last week, but in my travels, I've told you, the people that I meet that are clueless. Mm-hmm. I'll never go back to the couple that I met at the hotel that I stay at in Buffalo when I go see my dad.
3: Right.
0: I'll never forget right. it. And we started talking and everything else, and the one guy I was talking to, because I explained it, I go, no, that's not what's happening. Here's what happened here. Mm-hmm. Oh, then they moved to the next topic. They didn't say, okay, I was wrong, and they just moved to the next topic. Finally, the guy says, well, you know what upsets me is the hypocrisy of conservatives. They claim they're patriotic, and they claim they care about the flag, but they'll wear a flag, and they break the flag code all the time. They wear flag shirts and flag. I'm like, what the hell are you talking
2: what?
0: About?
2: What?
0: That's not a flag. That's not a flag by the definition of the flag code.
2: Right.
0: You want me to pull out the flag code? I'll show you. We can go, well, I don't believe anything that I read. That was his answer. And so you actually have a significant number of people that are like that. I don't know what's going on. I don't want to know what's going on. Mm-hmm. I heard this. I can't even tell you where I heard it, but I liked it, and I don't want it fact-checked.
2: Right.
0: That, I mean, when you're dealing with that, what in the hell do you do? When you deal with people who sit there and say, no police.
2: Yeah.
0: No military. No president. No House of Representatives. No Supreme Court. No Electoral College. When you actually, and you go, well, can you explain the Constitution? Do you understand it? Do you understand the separation of powers and the three branch of government? And they're completely clueless on the Constitution, yet they want to get rid of it. That's, to me, that's the most frustrating thing. The people that I met last week aren't as frustrating to me because at least they tell me what they believe on the issues and can explain to me and connect the dots with it. The problem we have in this country are the people that are just pure rage and emotion, no logic, no critical thinking.
2: Don't question anything.
0: Don't question anything that they believe.
2: Right.
0: And then you ask how they came to their beliefs, and they can't even tell you. And when they tell you, it's something absurd like, well, because conservatives don't follow the flag code. And you say, well, explain that. They wear T-shirts, and they wear things with flag emblems on it. And I saw a guy with a half a flag. It wasn't even the 50 stars. He actually said that. I go, wow, that's not a flag. You know, by the flag code, it's a, right. Want me to get you the, let me get the flag code. Let's look it up on my phone right now. No, because I don't believe anything. I don't believe anything in the news at all.
2: You know what's interesting?
0: How do you?
2: My dad in the hospital, this was Saturday evening. I always say my dad and I, when we get together, we have our own little talk show. And this one was very brief because apparently he was in the hospital. No, but he was obviously, he was feeling better by that time. He was stable. And he turned the TV on and there was, I think it was the Texas Tech game. I think he was watching it. But he didn't have the sound on. He just wanted, I think, to check the score or something. He said to me basically what you and I have said. Why aren't people asking questions? Why do they not question things? Why do they not? They just say it as a matter of fact. And then, of course, the media is not going to question them. There's no real debate. You know, there's the lobbing of the ball back and forth. You know what it is? It's a game of Pong. Dad didn't say this, but that's the point he was making. There's no real debate. There's no one questioning things. You know, as an investigator, my dad questioned everything. That was his job. Your dad, during his career. He's an engineer.
0: Well,
2: is that going to work? How does it work? Well, it better work. Or we can't do it.
0: Well, that's why when I was a little bit 14-year-old, I was thinking to myself, is my dad just this arrogant or cocky when he said, what you need to do in business is you need to be right 100% of the time. And I said, Dad, you nobody can be right 100% of the time. He goes, well, then shut the hell up.
2: Don't say a thing until you're right.
0: If you don't know if you're right on these things, because in engineering, you can't be wrong. Yeah. So you better be 100% right in everything that you do. And if you're not, and if you're not sure, then go and find it out.
2: Right.
0: And, you know, that's how I would. And so for the people that I know, the people that I hang around with, all of my family, mm-hmm. yeah. they may not yeah. be involved in what they have to do, critical thinking, but critical thinking is the core of their belief.
2: They question things. They're curious about things.
0: They connect the dots. Curiosity. We've talked about the lack of curiosity that exists out there because I would want to not sound like an idiot. What are the biggest fears that I had? I didn't want to be a talk radio host.
2: Right. I still don't.
0: Sue, thank you. God rest her soul. Mm-hmm. Was the one who apparently saw something in me and said, well, you're going to do the talk show. And I said, I can't. She said, you know, I said, I can't and I won't. She goes, well, you don't have a choice. And she didn't even give me a raise to do it. She piled extra work and didn't give me a raise. I used to hit her on that as my defense when every time I talked to her, she said, okay, I'm ready. And I'd have to say, thank you for making me do talk radio. Yeah. And why? Well, because as a 55-year-old, this really, you know, 60-year-old, I think she died about 5 years ago, 6 years ago. Mm-hmm. So I told her I probably really wouldn't be employed talking about Lady Gaga or Macklemore
2: yeah.
0: or whatever. You know, unless it had something to do with, as we know now, anti-Semitism. But I was scared to death of being wrong.
2: Yeah, yeah.
0: And a listener calling me up or somebody going or a guest going, you don't know what the hell you're talking about. That scared the hell out of me.
2: Yeah.
0: Why? Because it'd be an incredible shame that how dare I went on a public forum and sounded like I was a complete, you know, clueless jerk.
2: Yeah. Right. And now you're just a jerk.
0: Now I'm just a jerk.
2: You know things, but you're a jerk.
0: Yeah. Well, I think I know things. No, but we question all the time.
2: No, because and we tell.

0: hard. I think we said to our listeners for years, and maybe recently we haven't said it as much. Question anything you hear on our program. Do your own homework. When Elon Musk said, you are the media, his point is you have access to the information. You can go out and find that information. You can be what a journalist actually should be. It may take work, but with today's technology, it's right there in your hand, and you can do wonders in terms of finding out for yourself the truth. Not everything is true, of course, on the internet, but people know the truth when they see it and when there's evidence to back it up, history to back it up. You know it's true. You know you can count on it.
1: You can ask my great nephew or his father, my nephew. Both like sons to me.
0: Yes.
1: And I told them both because they knew early on what I did.
0: Right.
1: And I told them, I said, sending my great nephew just off to college this week.
0: Yeah.
1: I said, question everything.
0: Right.
1: Just because the professors are there, remember what great grandfather said to you. That just because you got a title does not mean you got an instant infusion of brains. Just because they're a professor doesn't mean they know what they're talking about.
0: Right.
1: I said, as I told you all the time about me, don't agree with me because you love me and you believe I'm your great uncle and I'm in talk radio and on a national forum, so I know what I'm talking about.
0: Right.
1: Question anything that I tell you.
0: Right.
1: Yes. You need to be autonomous in right. your thought process.
0: Right.
1: You need to be a critical thinker of your own. So you make me prove my point, and if you're not happy with my answer, question me more.
0: Right.
1: That's the only way I know how to live.
0: I've been married for 37 years. I tell my wife, question everything except for anything I say.
1: I thought it was yes, dear.
0: And that.
1: Oh, same difference.
0: Well, out loud, I say yes, dear.
1: Okay.
0: In my brain, I'm saying the other thing.
1: We are Red Eye Radio.
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2: 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Typically, the highest rates across major segments are paid for loads negotiated on Sundays, and the highest volume of loads for all segments is seen on Mondays, also the weekday that tends to be the best for flatbed negotiations, yielding the best rates. Owner-operators tend to have less negotiation strength on Tuesday, which shows the lowest weekday spread between brokers' offered rates and actual paid rates. Broker offers tend to rise by Wednesday, as the end of the week is in sight. This day also seems optimal for the 3 o'clock hustle, so called for its reliance on that afternoon time of day, when brokers are getting nervous, to improve negotiation strength. 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
5: We are Red Eye Radio. He is Eric Carly, and I'm Gary McNamara. Coming up on the bottom of the hour, just 2 points, two issues here, just in the last couple of days, where you've got nobody in the mainstream media questioning. You know, we talk about everything here.
6: Right.
5: Two different issues. We'll have that coming up at the bottom of, or following the bottom of the hour.
7: Bikers Against Child Abuse, BACA, exists with the intent to create a safer environment for abused children. 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We work in conjunction with local and state officials who are already in place to protect children. 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If you'd like to know more about BACA, please visit our website at bacaworld.org or call 1-866-71-ABUSE.
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1: 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Listen when you choose. It's so easy. And I got a lot of people when I was there to go, you know, how do we find you? It's like,
2: Well, you're not going to find us, but you'll find our show.
1: Right. I go very, very quickly. And I told them how to download the app. And yeah. And some were listening right there.
2: We were
1: in a restaurant.
2: So nice.
1: Listening on their phones right there. And I'm like, well, you don't have to listen right now when I'm here. I don't want to get into a fight if you disagree with me. They were laughing.
2: One of my dad's professional caretakers, actually, young Ryan, who is studying to become a registered nurse and eventually wants to become a doctor. And I told him, I said, you know, because he got into asking me about, because I wanted to make it all about me while I was sitting there in the hospital with my dad. And so but somehow we got in a conversation while we were waiting on dad in one of his procedures. And I told him, and I said, here, you can Google the, and I said, we have our own app. And he goes, oh, there's the app. And he downloaded right there. So Ryan, if you're listening, thank you.
1: Sure.
2: To all the professional caretakers that are listening, thank you for listening. Yeah, that's great. Thank you for what you do.
1: I think I made the day of my nurse today when I went to the cardiologist.
2: By the way, just
1: so everybody knows.
2: By not disrobing and
1: just normal
2: putting
1: screen.
2: A gown on?
1: No, I had to, my EKG, so I had to take my top off.
2: You did?
1: Yeah, so I am laying on the bed. I got my, I've got my top off. And,
2: she's putting
1: all the, whatever the tape is before the electrodes, whatever. She keeps, touching my chest. She goes, I'm sorry if my hands are cold. I'm sorry if my hands are cold. Are you okay? Are you okay? And I said, I'm an old man. I have my top off and a young woman is touching my chest. I'm okay. And she burst out laughing. It just burst out laughing.
2: And then asked for somebody else to take over?
1: No, she knew I was kidding. She's fine. It's just fine. People understand my sense of humor very quickly.
2: Yeah. It becomes the more visits you have and checkups you have and tests you have, it becomes more intimate. By the way, when I was in the hospital for days, and my dad, by the way, I brought his go bag, up there with him. He asked, do I have to put on a gown? And they said, well, no, because of the situation, you don't have to. If you've got a loose T-shirt, and whatever you would like to wear. And he brought pajamas, so he never had to wear a gown. And that was just based on what he was going through. When I was in the hospital in 2019, I told my dad that story. I said, I actually stayed in my jeans. I kept the gown on. I put a gown on, so the gown was my shirt. But I kept my jeans on. I wouldn't, except for when I took a shower. I was like, no, I'm keeping my jeans on.
1: I won't get into the details, but this goes back a couple of years ago when I had to go to the proctologist.
2: Yeah.
1: Not a colonoscopy.
2: Yeah, you can't keep your jeans on there.
1: Something else
2: That's a jeans off place.
1: And as that one procedure,
2: we're not
1: going to expand on the procedure.
2: Right.
1: And he said, are you okay with this? You're not uncomfortable? And I started laughing. He goes, why are you laughing? And I said, as soon as I come into a doctor's office, everything is chemistry and biological in my mind. Don't worry. I'm fine with all of it. Then I asked him afterwards. I said, do you like your job?
2: Yeah.
1: Because as you say, when you go.
2: Right.
1: When you get older.
2: Right.
1: For example, I realize now why I no longer like sports.
2: Mm.
1: Because sports is always about, playing the numbers, the percentages. And, can they win? What's this? What's
2: that?
1: What's his percentage? And I've simply changed my numbers from that to, my blood sugar is this over this. Okay. What is my, look at this. 123 over 76 with a 54 pulse.
2: That pulse is a little bit
1: Welcome
2: to Health Center, everybody. Gary's A1C is what we'll talk about.
1: And what's that PSA number there? I've just switched my numbers to something else. The only thing was I like the old numbers better because they weren't life and death.
2: Well, A1C does sound like a college sports league, doesn't it?
1: Or a politician from New York.
2: The A1C West.
1: What's your A1C? I hate her. It's but I said, do you like your job? To the proctologist, do you really like? He goes, I love my job.
2: Yeah.
1: And I said, why? He said, because people are so extremely uncomfortable to come in and get some, you know, to get something done if they have a problem
2: right.
1: in that area. And I put them at ease and they walk out very comfortable and much more understanding that, look, this is a biological problem. This is chemistry, biology, you know, got nothing to do with anything else besides that. This is professionally to help you be healthy. And he said, I get great joy out of that. And I go, that's awesome. It really is.
2: Yeah.
1: Because you need all these doctors that do things that you go, that may not be minimally invasive.
2: Yeah. Well, when I showed up for my last colonoscopy, I have another one coming up on our next vacation because I think that's a great thing to do on your vacation.
1: I do mine on vacation every couple of years, every 3 to 5 years. Whatever.
2: So next month I have that to look forward to. Anyway, the last one, they come in and they say, okay, you're going to have to, you know, fully disrobe and you can put this on. And I said, I'm sorry, I'm here for the teeth cleaning?
1: You know, you know how you know you're old? This is how you know you're old and concerned about your health all the time.
2: Mm-hmm.
1: That the last time I had my last colonoscopy was December of 24.
2: Mm-hmm.
1: And I remember my doctor telling me, this is my primary doctor before I went in.
2: Right.
1: He said, you know, if you're clear, you'll never have to get a colonoscopy again. He goes, because it would be 10 years and they don't give one after 80. And I said, to hell with that. I said, if I'm clear, I want another one. He goes, insurance might not cover it. I go, I don't care. I'm not waiting.
2: I
1: said, I've had polyps in the past and I'm not waiting. When you're sitting there telling your doctor that no way am I not going to get a colonoscopy, I want a colonoscopy. When you're at that point in your life and that's your mindset, you know you're old.
2: Yeah. Yeah, definitely.
1: Please, I want the colonoscopy. But I wanted to make sure we get to this because I thought it was interesting as we were talking about critical thinking skills and politics. There are two different issues out there. One we talked about yesterday when you weren't here. And it was AOC and also Arianna Pressley talking about, you know, the lynchings, you know, the 10 black lynchings that happened.
2: Right, right.
1: And talking about the fact that we need to stop this, you know, the epidemic of racial lynching in the United States. And they say those things and nobody questions them. They never get questioned.
2: Right.
1: My God, there's been 10. National Review went through every single one.
2: Mm.
1: There's no indication of any evidence at all of any type of lynching whatsoever.
2: Wow.
1: There, from what they know, no white people involved in it at all. Not one. Looking at it, and they went through every single one and every investigation of every single one. And I got a text going, yeah, but that's unusual, so they should investigate it. I go, what do you mean it's unusual? You investigate each one of them. That's what you do.
2: Yeah.
1: And that's what they've done. They've investigated each and every one of them. Unusual things happen all the time. Unusual things happening does not automatically mean that I'm going to guess what the cause is without any evidence whatsoever.
2: But or apply the cause, basically apply project the cause.
1: Right.
2: What the cause
1: right.
2: is and oh, have people and try and convince them that
1: right.
2: that's what it is.
1: Because it's projecting because they weren't saying allegedly or it could be this
2: right.
1: or that's a possibility. They said it is this. It is lynching.
2: Right.
1: And you have a press that does not sit there and go, that's reprehensible and evil that you did something like that.
2: Right.
1: Because you, what you're doing is you're trying to create racial hatred by lying. You're trying to get one race to hate another race by lying. Well, how do you solve that? You solve that by saying, what's the truth of this all? But the left has no interest in the truth at all.
2: No.
1: It's simply, this happened, so it must be this, even though there's a complete lack of evidence in any of those cases that what you have said, which is a lynching, which is a mob, by the way.
2: Yes.
1: Lynching
2: right.
1: is a mob that comes
2: right.
1: after you.
2: Right.
1: There's zero evidence, but again, you didn't question it. The other one is the whole AI thing.
2: Mm.
1: And when you were gone yesterday, I was talking about the whole AI thing. I said, you know, the problem is, you know, people make instant assumptions.
2: Mm.
1: Well, the CEOs... No CEO ever wants regulation, and they're saying that they want regulation, so there must be something wrong. And I'm sure you and I both know, no, CEOs, especially liberal CEOs, when they know that the public opinion is going in one way, always talk about the fact that, well, we'd like some government intervention here and we can help. Because they want to help create their own regulations and influence it with government.
2: Right.
1: So we all know that already happens, but it's assumed nobody questions it. And we've always said, you question everything. I look at one of the biggest problems is in this whole AI thing is specifically tell me what the doomsday scenario is. Because remember, it first was water and electricity.
2: Right.
1: They're not talking about that anymore. And then it was, you know, we haven't heard that in a month and a half.
2: Right, right.
1: And then it was, then it was, what was the next? Oh, all the jobs are going to be killed. And all of a sudden there were more.
2: Yeah, that started a few weeks ago that the jobs would just, so they would spend all this money in building these centers. And then all of a sudden, boom, you know, I mean, jobs would just go away.
1: That all these jobs go and would not be replaced.
2: Right.
1: Well, that argument's been going on for years on AI, you know, and technology in general.
2: Yeah. Right.
1: That jobs would be lost.
2: Automation.
1: And we've said everything. But nothing in history has ever shown that. Why are you making that assumption? And why am I wrong for looking at history and saying, well, I don't know if that's true or not. Why am I automatically demonized when I say history has shown that massive. Because you look at the change, as we've talked about, from the agriculture to the industrial society, happened in less than 100 years, and really there was a 98% of the jobs changed.
2: Yeah, yeah.
1: Completely changed in less than 100 years.
2: Right.
1: And we the society handled it. Will society have to change? Of course. Because my father told me, the job market's never going to adapt to you. You have to adapt to the job market. Duh.
2: Right.
1: Once you know that, you go, well, then it's my job to be prepared. But on the whole doomsday scenario, and Jim Garrity got into it in a National Review because one of the CEOs was talking about chemical warfare, AI.
2: Right.
1: Well, but the concern was terrorists getting into the AI to figure out how to do chemical warfare faster. It wasn't that AI was getting out of control and would create any type of doomsday scenario. None of that was a part of it. It wasn't that AI will go wild. It's will the wrong parties be able to get into places that they shouldn't be able to get into that they can get into now?
2: Yes.
1: Because always hacking has always been a problem. Well, is that the doomsday scenario that we should stop AI? What is he do? And we have such a reactionary society that makes an absolute opinion based on ignorance. That's a huge problem that we have. And to my disappointment, it's now coming over to the right.
2: Yeah. Yeah.
1: Where you say, well, I want to question this. Well, then you must be the other side. Then you're the evil person over there.
2: Well, you have. No. Yeah. No, that you have to take an absolute, which means you have to assume that what you believe or the side that you're on is going to be absolutely correct.
1: We saw it with, okay, they didn't tell us the truth on the COVID vaccine.
2: Right.
1: To the point of a significant portion of people in this country, all vaccines are bad.
2: Yeah, right.
1: Where the hell did that come from? What are you talking about? History will blow that out of the water.
2: Yeah.
1: Smallpox, polio. We can go on and on and on and on.
2: Yep.
1: And so, but it's this instant thing that once the political narrative is hit, you're either aboard or you're demonized and you must be against everything that little political insulated ball believes.
2: Right. Exactly.
1: Which, of course, is ridiculous.
2: And the moment you question it, even.
1: Yeah.
2: You're separated from the group. Yeah.
1: We are Red Eye Radio.
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0: We're Red Eye Radio. He's Eric Harley, and I'm Gary McNamara. So I really think that, you know, one of the biggest problems we have is not that we don't have the right answers, but we don't have the right questions, and people don't question enough.
1: That's it. That's it. It's so funny that you say that, because my dad in the hospital said that the other night. That was the extent of our little talk show we always have, you know, based on our limitations, you know, with time. But he brought up that point, and it really hit home, because you and I have been talking about this recently, most recently, and Dad's picking up on it. Everybody knows this. And you should always, I think you hit it right there. It's not the answers, it's the questions.
0: Yeah, right.
1: It's intelligence, by the way, isn't measured by what you already know or think you know. It's your ability and also drive to find out the truth, to find the answer.
0: Somebody worked with my father and said, your father's the smartest guy in the room all the time. And I said, what do you mean? He said, because he asked the most questions.
1: There you go.

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6: A major move. I'm Roxanne Evans, Fox News. President Trump will be meeting with China's Xi Jinping next week, but he's banning some media outlets from the White House before that happens. Fox's Peter Ducey reports.
7: Before the Xi sit down, the president attends the United Nations General Assembly and plans to huddle with Gulf leaders at a critical moment in the Iran war. Asked to preview his remarks to the UN, the president is reflecting on last year's visit. Hoping to control coverage, President Trump posted today, effective immediately, I am banning fake news CNN, MS Now, and Politico from the White House as a result of their constant reporting fake news.
8: It's really just cumulative stories over the last 2 years. You get sick of it.
7: For decades, CNN, like Fox, has been part of a rotating five-network TV pool with crews traveling with the president all around the world.
6: Senate Minority Leader Chuck Schumer said on X at Donald Trump, this is a democracy. You will not be able to manipulate the news or hide the truth. Vice President J.D. Vance hoped to give some Republican candidates a boost in Iowa Friday.
9: Vice President J.D. Vance touting Republican candidates, including Zach Lane for Iowa governor.
10: He's not plotting constantly on how to get into the next bigger and higher office. He is a man of conviction, and he's a man who cannot be bought or told by anyone what to do.
9: Telling a crowd in Council Bluffs, Lane, a farmer, believes in strong families and is committed to putting parents in charge of their kids' education.
10: Let's get him in the governor's mansion and let's put him to work for the state of Iowa.
9: Lane faces Democrat Rob Sand, the state auditor, in November, who has been campaigning on public safety and cutting costs. Kristen Goodwin, Fox News.
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6: President Trump has announced that all 50 states, the District of Columbia, and Puerto Rico have signed on to participate in his most favored nation's Medicaid drug pricing model. He made the announcement in front of reporters in the Oval Office Friday.
8: We take historic action to officially extend the benefits of our most favored nation agreements on prescription drug prices to state Medicaid programs all across the nation. They go into the states, and the states are going to look very good.
6: The Most Favored Nations program aims to lower drug prices to those paid by comparably developed nations. The program will be used by all Medicaid programs across the country. And the White House now using Operation Economic Outcast to sanction Iran's cryptocurrency, which largely funds the IRGC's operations. Fox Business's Edward Lawrence with details at the White House.
25: This is the first time that the Treasury Department is using Operation Economic Outcast to crack down on a digital asset. The sanctions here that the Trump administration is calling an exchange called BitBank that is processing fees for ships going through the Strait of Hormuz. The sanctions say that the bank then routes hundreds of millions of dollars into the IRGC for the ships passing through the strait. Now, in a statement about the move, the Treasury Secretary Scott Bessent says designations of Iranian digital asset infrastructure make it perfectly clear that efforts to finance the Iranian regime using cryptocurrencies are not beyond OFAC's reach.
6: Well, while the White House is putting economic pressure on Iran, Democrats are quick to point out the economic pressure on Americans as gas prices continue to surge. Cuba has been hit by yet another blackout. Millions across the island are without electricity after its power grid collapsed. The Ministry of Energy and Mines announced the blackout on its official X account, but it did not mention a cause. I'm Roxanne Evans, and this is Fox News.
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0: It's Red Eye Radio. Gary McNamara and Eric Harley talk about everything from politics to social issues and news of the day. Whether you're up late or you're just starting your day, welcome to the show. From the Relief Factor Studios, this is Red Eye Radio.
1: all across America. We are Red Eye Radio. I'm Gary McNamara. He is Eric Harley. Hey, how are you, Gary?
2: Well, thanks for being here.
1: That sounded like bitter, didn't it? Like,
3: well, no. Here's the thing. My neighbor told me that President Trump renamed Tuesday America Day. And I took from that that it was a national holiday.
1: Oh, okay. All right.
3: My bad.
1: How's Dad?
3: He's the strongest guy I know personally. And I put him right up there with John McNamara. And I mean that. I'm very serious, but he gets what you get sometimes, and that is, wait a minute, you're not that old. He's 93, and he is, so far, no cognitive issues. But, you know, obviously, physically, some things are going on, an incurable blood cancer that he's had since November of 22. Went to war first time when he was 18, and then went again when I was 4 years old. And, you know, he's the strongest guy I know, again, personally. I've never personally met John McNamara, so I would put them both at, they're just both incredible human beings after everything that they have gone through, their minds and everything else. You know, my dad, the seasoned investigator, your dad, the seasoned engineer, so they had those curious minds, they, mm-hmm. and they also wanted their kids to learn, and he's my hero. My dad is definitely my hero, but he is stable. He is back at home with he's got home nursing care that are very capable for everybody in the professional caretakers out there. You're amazing. I don't know what else to say, because all of us non-professional caretakers. By the way, I am on my way to becoming an unregistered nurse. I'm working at it. I won't be fully registered ever, but I'm learning, because the care requires, and your brother and your sister, who have been amazing with your dad.
2: Full-time caretakers of my father.
3: They are full-time caretakers. And, you know, my sister and I trade off. She's out of town and can't or couldn't get back in time, which is why I was out yesterday. But we're still, as you know, it takes, I mean, your brother and your sister are, and your other sister are all working as a team along with your dad's doctors. And that's how it works. If you're lucky, by the way, to be able to keep your parents in their home, which is what everybody's wish really is. But when you look at the professional caretakers, it's just amazing. And the technology that's out there, but Dad is stable. There's, the battle is getting tougher. But he's, you know, just got he's still got a sense of humor. I was helping him, set reminders for, cause he's got Alexa. He can tell Alexa, hey Alexa, set a reminder for my new medication for 10:15 PM. Okay. And so he's got some temporary medications that he's, treating an infection and, pneumonia. And so I said, but each of them have their own little quirks about them. And he says, okay, help me organize this. He goes, what do you think? When should I take this one at this time? And I said, I think we've narrowed it down to this. There's three new medications. So two in the morning, and then all three of them at bedtime, because one is only one time a day. And so I said, let me send you a text. And then now you can star with messages, at least on Android. You can put a star next to that to basically highlight that message. So Dad, if he needs to, can go into his text messages from me, and there's a star next to it, which happens to look exactly like the Dallas Cowboys star. And when I pointed that out to him, he said, why would you do that to me? And
1: I plan on winning the battle. it's
3: that's not, he says, that's kind of cruel. A little salt in the wound. He's just, you know, and he's so, also so kind, but also on it, you know. And when a new nurse came in, when he was in the hospital, like, you know, they have what they call shifts, you know, and people working at different times of the day, which is weird. I don't know why anybody would work at night, but they do. And, you know, so they would come in and they would introduce themselves, and he would line up all of his, he knows exactly his last appointment, when his next appointment is. In fact, I'll be taking him to that appointment here in 12 hours. All of these things. And, you know, he knows everything and he's got it in line. And other than moving a lot slower right now because of everything that's going on, he's all there. I'm grateful.
1: Yeah,
3: In a weird way, I told my wife this tonight. In a weird way, I'm grateful to have this extra time with him. I know if you've never been in this situation, that might sound weird. I certainly would not want it under these circumstances, but it is a very intimate setting when you're the non-professional caretaker, and you can communicate with them and they trust you to do that. And there's that, I don't know how to explain it. But that relationship, that bond just grows even stronger.
1: You know, I'm glad you said that because I wanted to say that and I didn't know how to frame it. Yeah. Think about that. I don't know how to frame it.
3: Yeah.
1: Which is appreciate the fact that he has his cognitive abilities. I didn't know how to say that. And then as I'm thinking it, you went and you said it. And that's just because of the, you know, with my dad, basically 99% of my dad is not there. Yeah. And so I didn't know how to say that in the right context. And then you said it, which was great.
3: Well, it came on, you know, with your dad, which is what happened with my mom's oldest sister, my Aunt June. It was a very rapid onset for your father, relatively speaking.
1: Yeah, it was. Yeah.
3: For 99% of his life, you know, his mind, that video that you made of him,
1: was that about 4 years ago? Maybe?
3: It was about 4 years ago.
1: It was after COVID, I know that.
3: And it's such a beautiful setting because he's sitting there and he's talking to you, and it's such an intimate setting. And he's, you know, talking like real people talk, right? He's and also his engineering mind is going over all of these things, and he's very analytical. And my dad and I always say we have our own talk show. Inevitably, when I see him in his living room, and we had it a couple of times, in fact, in the hospital, in between, you know, all of his blood tests and care, of course, and then, you know, Dad was saying, "Okay, I'm done with Cowboys' new coach." I mean, that's all he said about the Cowboys thing, aside from the joke, the earlier joke. But you know, it was
1: funny.
3: You know, it's. When you have that, and I'm trying to document everything, because like my maternal grandfather, well, actually, all my grandparents, you know, those generations, you have to have somebody tell you a story, and stories have been told since the beginning of time, and I think it's important to tell everybody's story along the way. We talked about this the last time I was on. What was that, 2 weeks ago? I don't know. I get a lot of time off, folks. That's just the way it is. I'm the new Howard Stern. But here's the thing. It's maybe I shouldn't have said that. I don't care. But no, we were talking about young people. We were talking about, you know, what they know, what they learn, and how we take things for granted, and the technology that we have And do they actually know how the real world works? And how much do they know or care to know about how the real world works or how things work? And it's important, I think, to tell the stories of those who are the generations that have come ahead of us, that are still, those stories are still, all, they'll always be relevant. And my father's story is just one of millions. You know, I when I started doing my ancestry thing, it wasn't like, okay, this guy did this and this guy did that, and there's some things that relate to American history and all that, but none of that really interested me. It was how they lived back then.

0: them as a person. I didn't know them. You know, they may be related to me, but I didn't know them. It was about how things worked, how life had to be conducted back then. That was the most interesting thing for my family tree. Yeah, I want to put the names up in place and so the family can see it. But it really was just a history lesson and not necessarily my family history or just my family history. It was an American history lesson. And eventually then European and Scottish, and then it all goes downhill from there. But then it's old crap. But it was, you know, I was talking to my dad's neighbor, next door neighbor, Dobie. I didn't know Dobie was 85. He looks 75. He's outside. It's 100 and something degrees. He's not wearing a shirt. Fit as a fiddle, 85 degrees. And he's asking me, you know, because I had brought dad home. And he asked me, hey, how's your dad? And we had a chat in his shaded yard. He's got great trees. And I said, I was talking about my dad's service, which he knew. But, you know, there were some questions he was asking. And then he was telling me about going to Vietnam when he was, I think he said 20. And he's 85 now. He's going to be 86 soon. And, you know, all of these stories, again, there's millions of them, of these individuals. And I'm thinking to myself, you know, what happens when they age out? What happens? Because AI's not going to do everything for you, folks. In fact, the stories, if you read the stories of just the last week and a half alone, you realize the confidence that the AI companies themselves have in AI is waning right now. They've hit kind of a plateau as to what they believe people are going to want, need, or be able to do with AI. So,
1: and that's been a big question. That's been a big question that we've talked about in the past.
0: And it still is a question. I don't know. I hope it improves people's lives. I think technology is great, but we can't get there without the people. You know, we talked about how Mike Rowe talks about this and all the jobs that are going to have to be hands-on, non-tech jobs in order to make AI happen and grow and expand.
1: Non-tech or tech?
0: Non-tech jobs.
1: Okay. Yeah. There's going to be a ton of tech jobs.
0: No, tech jobs, of course, but the non-tech jobs in building the centers, centers, the construction, all of the things that are going to have to be done by humans that won't be done by robots. And
1: okay, you're talking computer tech, not engineering or civil technology.
0: Right. Yeah. And so, you know, Mike Rose talked about how they're still going to require a ton of humans. And we've talked about it. It always does. And going back to Obama saying, the problem is the reason we don't have enough jobs is because of ATMs.
1: I mentioned that yesterday, by the way, and just said, I can't help it, but I'm like, what an idiot.
0: What a moronic statement.
1: And the reason I say that is because of the adoration towards him.
0: Yeah.
1: The, you know, the godlike status of people that the Democrats put forth for him. Remember the Denver rally with the Roman columns and then Grand Park in Chicago afterwards. And, oh, he's just so. And it's like, then he opened his mouth and it's like, the guy's completely clueless.
0: He's absolutely clueless.
1: But that's a great point because we've talked about the fact that every massive advancement and going from an agricultural economy to an industrial economy moved basically 97% of the workforce to a completely different profession over the period of less than 100 years.
0: Yeah.
1: You know, and what did it do? There was creative destruction. All those agriculture jobs were gone. But every massive advancement in technology has made a ton more jobs than were lost.
0: And Bernie is bringing up the 32-hour work week again,
1: I know.
0: Right, the other day. And I'm thinking to myself, I'm like, okay, I tell you what. I'll listen to that. I'm willing to listen to that idea, Bernie, if you'll do the Eric and Gary plan for members of Congress, Senate, and the House. You will work only 1 hour per week.
1: Right.
0: Only one. And everyone, well, you'll get nothing done. Uh-huh. We know.
1: Yeah, that's
0: $40 trillion and growing.
1: That's where we disagree with even a significant portion of the, I won't say conservative, but Republican movement that
0: populist,
1: says,
0: yeah.
1: Yeah, the populist, we need our Congress to do more.
0: No. I'll listen to your 32-hour a week plan for the everyday person, the worker, you know, that's a communist term. It's all about the worker, Bernie, we know. And if I'll listen to your plan, I said listen, I didn't say agree. I'll listen to that if you guys on Capitol Hill will agree to work 1 hour a week. One. Wednesday, 11 a.m. to noon.
1: So you only pass what's absolutely necessary.
0: That's right. Exactly.
1: I'm glad you're able to see your dad, though.
0: Yeah, that's thank you for everybody. Everybody needs to know the RER crew. No one knows what RER means. It stands for Red Eye Radio. No one knows what Red Eye Radio means, quite frankly. But the Red Eye Radio crew is amazing. And you guys have helped to carry me too many times. I owe you, but I'm never paying you back. It's not going to happen.
1: We are Red Eye Radio.
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4: We are running radio. He's our crony. I'm Gary McNamara. Welcome in. Good morning. By the way, I had the greatest thing happen to me yesterday while at the cardiologist. You know, I'm an old guy, so I mean, it's a,
5: we're
4: done with everything. He goes, oh, one more thing. He said, apparently, there's a huge mistake on your date of birth. And then he just smiled, and I went, yes.
6: Oh my gosh, that's great. That's great.
5: No, I mean, seriously.
4: So much fun.
5: I've passed a lot of mirrors, and I'm 10 years younger than you. You've aged a lot better than me. You clearly don't have children and grandchildren. Although you do, kind of. You know, I mean, your nephew, you raised your nephew, so,
4: I don't have a wife.
5: Yeah, there's that, too. I wasn't going to say that. Thanks a lot.
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1: We are Red Eye Radio. He's Eric Harley, and I'm Gary McNamara. Coming up in just a minute, heartbreaking testimony yesterday before Congress. 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
2: You know, one of the things that we've talked about for the longest time is Democrats and their absolute 100% support for sanctuary cities, where we have said, and it's absolutely true, that they look at illegal immigrant criminals and they believe that their freedom of illegal immigrant criminals outside of the crime of being here illegally, that they believe that their freedom is more important than the safety and security of American citizens. And the Democrats are okay with that.
1: Yeah.
2: It's crazy, but right. they are. Until you are personally affected by it, as was Elizabeth Carter, whose son and his new bride were killed in an automobile accident with an illegal immigrant truck driver. Mm.

0: some of her testimony, some of the clips of her testimony yesterday before Congress. Here we go.
1: I was born in Phoenix, Arizona, and so were all four of my children. My husband, Dennis, and I lived in the first home we ever had together, listening to the sound of gunfire regularly at night. We were in a neighborhood where there were gangs all around us, and I didn't feel safe letting my children leave the inside of the house to play in our front yard. We made it our mission to get our children to a safer place, away from the big city and the crime that was rampant in Phoenix around us. And my husband applied multiple times to get a job with the federal government because we knew that could move us out of Arizona. I thought I was taking my children to the safest place I could bring them. I did not realize that I was taking them to a state where sanctuary policies would then... Sanctuary policies have made... Sanctuary policies have divided my life into before and after. Before, my son and daughter-in-law were married and killed 16 days after they were married. And after, before, I had tremendous faith in my government.
0: No longer. She broke down at that point. Let me get to more of this this testimony yesterday. I want to make sure I get to the right audio clips here because it's just absolutely heartbreaking. Here's the continuation. By the way, she is she's an angel mother, a lifelong Democrat. Here's more.
1: I have also learned that in Oregon, if the prosecutor tries to coordinate with ICE, that could mean that the charges are immediately dropped. They're tying our hands. Our sanctuary laws are not protecting the American citizens that elected the officials. They're protecting people who don't have a right to vote yet. And I keep hearing how many people have been killed by ICE. Does anybody know how many American citizens have been killed by illegal immigrants that should not have been here in the first place if our federal laws were respected? Because I haven't been able to find that number.
0: Let's get to more audio here because it's just so heartbreaking. Here we go.
2: I don't mean to cut you off. I'm running out of time. This is the question for the country to consider. Is it worth enforcing our laws to protect just one American family? One party says absolutely. If we have to mass deport the problem that they built, so be it. If it protects one family from having to suffer like you've suffered, I think that is a worthwhile endeavor.
1: Absolutely.
2: They are still defending it. Not one of them will say, if you're here illegally, get out.
1: We allowed 10 million people in under Biden. Is there a different suggestion as to how to process them other than the same way they came into the country, en masse, leaving?
2: We let far more than 10 million in, ma'am. That's just the counted number. And I'm sorry for your suffering. I'm sorry on behalf of the government. We are working to try to fix it. Unfortunately for the country, the Democrats remain as committed as they have ever been to open borders. Thank you for being here.
1: I feel like I have to say, as a lifelong Democrat, I am ashamed of what my party is doing.
2: Well, they don't care. Thank you, ma'am.
0: And they don't care.
3: No, they don't.
0: No.
3: We know when they, well, sometimes even pretend to care. They're right now, think about this. For many years, the Democrats had pretended to care about you. They're not even pretending to care about these families.
0: No.
3: Not even pretending anymore
0: to
3: do it.
0: They've made it clear they're irritated that they have to keep talking about it.
3: Yeah, do we have to keep having these hearings? And we've been here, we've already had this discussion as if the grief just ends for these families in a short period of time. I will tell you, it likely will never end for them. And these stories have to be told. And the Democrats don't care. And that has to be repeated and demonstrated daily. But the Democrats are being, in fact, doing the best job at demonstrating how much they don't give a damn about these families.
0: And that's the Democrat voter until they are personally affected by it. And then they're like, well, how did this happen? Well, you voted for it. Your party is 100% behind it.
3: Sanctuary cities is a very easy, there aren't many moving parts to that equation, to that issue, to that, to when sanctuary cities came about and how it's grown into sanctuary counties, sanctuary state or two along the way. It's a very simple idea and platform to understand because it is part of their platform. It has been, in fact, the basis for their platform for a very long time. It was the platform that Joe Biden ran on in 2020.
0: And then you have what's going on in New York right now. There's a couple of stories in New York. The first one is I've been on social media and because a lot of my friends are affected by it. They're giving basically energy rebates because electricity prices are through the roof. So they're giving, so Hochul, well, we're going to make it cheaper for, we're giving it, and people are like, you're giving it back because of the policies that you caused, and it's not making up for the cost of the electricity prices that we have to pay here. But the other one is where they made it clear, state law to all the counties, you cannot cooperate with ICE. You cannot get rid of illegal immigrant criminals that ICE wants that you have in your detention. And I think there's six county sheriffs and executives, these would be, I'm going to guess, all Republican, that are fighting this and saying, no, you can't do this. You're trying to dictate to us that in our local community, we have to allow illegal immigrant criminals to go free. Here's part of this discussion back and forth with the Broome County Sheriff Fred Axar yesterday.
4: The Democrats tell us that no one's above the law, unless, of course, they violated our immigration laws, in which case we ought to leave them alone, unless they violate other laws. But when they violate the other laws, they also should not be deported, but instead be released back into our communities. Again, the whole point of their sanctuary laws. What's your opinion?
5: I think that was one of the greatest challenge and the frustration amongst elected sheriffs in New York was, you know, the posture of the governor and the New York, the Democrat-led legislature, follow our laws, don't follow the laws of the federal government, creating this, you know, creating chaos by way of passing local cops, local crime. So I think that's what much of the frustration is rooted in by the plaintiffs in our particular case.
4: Well, that's the old doctrine of nullification that we all thought had died with the Confederacy. The Democrats have resurrected it in our time and is wreaking havoc on law enforcement. Would you agree?
5: Indeed.
0: It's really amazing.
3: Wow.
0: I mean, when you think about it, you just shake your head. But it is what 100% of the Democratic Party is behind. And this isn't, remember, this isn't about even just, you know, the deportation or asylum issues. This is the protection of illegal immigrants who are here illegally and have committed other crimes, including violent crimes against others, including American citizens, and the Democrats are saying, no, they should be able to stay. This isn't an asylum issue.
3: No. No.
0: It's not about, well, should we look at a path to citizenship for the people that are here doing good? And this is the entire, this is not that.
3: No.
0: This is the Democrats wanting to protect violent criminals that are here illegally. Criminals and violent criminals that are here illegally. It's not just the fact that they're here illegally. It's the fact they've committed other crimes, which is why the local police have them. And 100% of the Democratic Party, including the vast majority of the Democrat voter, is completely for it.

0: till they're affected by it and they're like, how did this happen?
1: It's maddening. It's absolutely maddening. This entire thing, think about what they have said, the excuses they've made. Well, Americans also kill people.
0: Yeah, exactly. Then they're using that again now.
1: Think about a setting where a lawmaker would go to the home of a grieving family and say that to their face. Not on MS then, or whatever it is now.
0: MS past tense.
1: MS past tense. MS who's even watching cable anymore. Now, this isn't some debate on a Sunday morning news show or anywhere else. This is happening in the homes of the victims and the families left behind to grieve these losses. And that's where they should be held accountable, these Democrats. Go to their homes. Of course, they're not calling. They're not even calling. They're not even writing them and saying that they grieve with them, that they grieve for their loss. Of course they're not, because they don't care. But can you imagine making an excuse, such a ridiculous excuse, where they would say to these grieving families, well, Americans also kill people.
0: We are Red Eye Radio.
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0: We are Red Eye Radio. He's Eric Carly, and I'm Gary McNamara. Just looking at some of the video, horrific video of that news helicopter crash in L.A.
1: Yeah,
0: because they actually had there was a bus SUV accident. They were over the top of it, and you actually hear them talking as the helicopter's going down.
1: Yeah,
0: because the helicopter's looking at the accident. All of a sudden, you see it start dropping, and then camera seems to. You know, the camera just goes out.
1: Yeah.
0: It's just horrific, absolutely horrific. And I guess the pilot and the reporter were killed in it. But I just happened to see it now, and I'm like, oh my gosh, it's horrific to see something like that.
1: Yeah.
0: So keep them in your thoughts and prayers. I don't know what the total casualty report is, but it is reported that both the pilot and the reporter were both killed.
1: Yeah.
0: So
1: yeah, we'll keep their families in our thoughts and prayers.
0: Yep.

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6: A deal with Denmark. I'm Deborah Valentine, Fox News. President Trump announcing Friday he has a deal with Denmark to bolster the U.S. military presence in Greenland.
7: President Trump declaring victory in a historic deal with Greenland. The sweeping agreement grants U.S. permanent military rights on the strategically placed Arctic island. It also bars non-NATO countries from establishing military bases there.
6: Fox's Kevin Cork reporting. The vice president rallies voters in Iowa as midterm election races heat up. Fox's Kristen Goodwin has more.
8: Vice President J.D. Vance touting Republican candidates, including Zach Lane for Iowa governor.
9: He's not plotting constantly on how to get into the next bigger and higher office. He is a man of conviction, and he's a man who cannot be bought or told by anyone what to do.
8: Telling a crowd in Council Bluffs, Lane, a farmer, believes in strong families and is committed to putting parents in charge of their kids' education.
9: Let's get him in the governor's mansion and let's put him to work for the state of Iowa.
8: Lane faces Democrat Rob Sand, the state auditor, in November, who has been campaigning on public safety and cutting costs. Kristen Goodwin, Fox News.
6: The vice president also touting the Trump administration's border security policies, efforts to reduce crime, and to protect U.S. farmers. President Trump on Friday signed into law a sweeping sanctions package targeting Russian officials and key pillars of its economy. It's meant to punish and pressure Moscow for its ongoing war against Ukraine. The measure was a final legacy item for the late Senator Lindsey Graham of South Carolina, a close ally and friend of the president, who had just returned from Ukraine when he unexpectedly died in July. 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
10: 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Download it now.
6: Two U.S. universities are under investigation by the Education and State Departments for allegedly providing incomplete or inaccurate disclosures on foreign donations.
13: The cases of these two schools, the funding at the issue comes from China, which raises national security concerns. The Departments of State and Education are investigating Duke University and the University of North Dakota, saying both schools may not have properly disclosed foreign gifts and contracts. Federal officials say Duke's investigation focuses in part on its partnership with Wuhan University, which helped establish a Duke campus in China. The number two at Department of Education says, quote, unfortunately, it appears that both Duke and UND have provided untimely and incomplete foreign funding disclosures, which include erroneously identifying certain governmental partners as non-governmental.
6: That's Fox's Lucas Tomlinson reporting. The Trump administration says both universities were late in supplying their records and now have 30 days to do so. Virginia's Governor Amanda Spanberger and her administration have quietly pushed back and proposed an idea to protect girls in sports without announcing it to the public. Fox's Chanley Painter has the details.
14: Last year, under former Governor Glenn Youngkin, the state health board unanimously authorized the process, but Virginia's online portal now lists the effort as, quote, withdrawn. Victoria Cobb is the president of the Family Foundation of Virginia, a Christian advocacy group. WVTF's Radio IQ was first to report that the regulatory process had been ended, defending the move. Governor Spanberger told the outlet this week, quote, there's no legal authority to move forward with rulemaking, and prior administrations may have tried to create lanes, and we're not doing that.
6: According to the state's regulatory website, the proposed rules were intended to prevent biologic males from participating in organized female-only athletic teams and competitions in Virginia. I'm Deborah Valentine. This is Fox News.
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19: It's Red Eye Radio. Gary McNamara and Eric Harley talk about everything from politics to social issues and news of the day. Whether you're up late or you're just starting your day, welcome to the show. From the Relief Factor Studios, this is Red Eye Radio.
20: All across America, we are Red Eye Radio. He is Eric Harley and I'm Gary McNamara. Welcome and good morning. That story out of L.A., the news chopper crash and some of the horrific video from inside. And the video is horrific because it's the video from inside the helicopters. They're looking down at this accident. You can see, obviously, the helicopter is falling.
21: Yeah.
20: And then, you know, it goes dark. But it was News Chopper 4 belonging to NBC4 in Los Angeles. Mm. It always brings me back to when I worked at a radio station in Buffalo, New York, back in 93.
21: Yeah.
20: And it was early, it was January 93, and I was only there for a couple of months. It basically had transitioned me into another job when I went to Illinois. But I was trained by a great guy, a guy by the name of Mike Rosman. Mm. And he was like the engineer, but he was also the traffic helicopter guy. Yeah. And on January 11th of that year, they went up to cover the traffic, and there was really foggy, and they ran into power lines over the Niagara River, probably about 6 miles above the falls, and went into the water, and both the pilot and Mike were killed, 48 years old. Mm-hmm. I'll never forget that, because you know, and that was when there was a lot of questioning at that point as to whether traffic helicopters were needed.
0: Right.
20: You know, whether it was something, and there was a great debate on that. Yeah, but he was just a great guy, and it was so terrifying. And then a week later, after the funeral, the station came to me and asked me if I wanted to be the traffic helicopter reporter.
0: Mm.
20: I was only working part-time as a talk show host.
0: Yeah.
20: And I said no, even though the money was good.
0: Mm-hmm.
20: And I just said, no, I wouldn't be interested in doing it. Number one, the number one reason is that it's not what I want to do.
0: Right.
20: So, yeah. But they asked me, but I'll just never forget how horrifying that was when it happened. And I've got friends, a lot of friends who did that for a living. I'm sure you did too. Oh,
0: well,
20: I
0: was the late Dick Siegel for WBAP, who was a Vietnam vet and Vietnam war hero. In fact, there's some incredible stories of his service in Vietnam. And, of course, he was the long-term partner on the air with Hal Jay, who still hosts the WBAP Morning News and our flagship station here in town, along with Ernie. And Ernie Brown and
20: Monty used to,
0: and Monty, Monty Cook.
20: Was he in the, was he in the helicopter?
0: He was for a while.
20: Okay.
0: And it started to change with technology, and they were using for radio reports, for traffic reports, and also sometimes for television traffic reports. Television, of course, if you have the visual, they have TxDOT cameras or DOT cameras, your state cameras, that are positioned and that can show you backups. And then what they started using was actual pings from cell phones, and they could tell. And so you didn't need helicopters necessarily in the air. With television coverage of news like this event that led to this crash, it is still, of course, necessary. And in Los Angeles, there's a lot of that, because if you look at the layout of Los Angeles, you know, anything from a high-speed chase or to, you know, anything going on, you know, for television news, that's required. You need to get that kind of coverage to get that kind of footage and cover those stories accurately, and that's essentially what happened. They say it was just before 7 p.m. There are three victims, three fatalities here. The reporter who was in the helicopter, along with the pilot of the helicopter, and a pedestrian that was on the ground in the parking lot. The helicopter went down between two buildings, and this pedestrian was on the ground. And there were several people who were treated for injuries on the scene. In fact, Fox News is reporting
20: one hospitalized.
0: Four people were assessed at the scene after the crash, and three pronounced dead, of course, and a fourth transported to a local hospital in unknown conditions. So it's when you look at that again, I was thinking actually about this the other day, about how Los Angeles is really unique in how it's laid out and how much footage comes from the air,
20: mm-hmm.
0: you know. And, you know, there's still a ton of high-speed chases and stuff like that.
20: Wildfires.
0: And so much that's covered. And that happens, you know, in all major cities. But L.A., especially with the freeway system they have, there's a lot of coverage from the air. And so, again, our thoughts and prayers are with the families of the victims here.
20: All right. So you and I always like to observe what's going on in the media.
0: Uh-huh.
20: And one of the things that frustrates us a lot is when there's a story out there and it's never completed.
0: Yeah.
20: Or the reporter doesn't complete the story and it doesn't make any sense by how they reported it. And I saw this story yesterday, and again, I'm not picking on Fox for this. It's just a Fox News story.
0: Yeah.
20: And it was the story of the airport x-ray shows terrifying object taped in a carry-on to skip the checked baggage fee. So I'm like, terrifying object? What was it? I mean, what's going on here? So, of course, they got me to read it, right?
0: Clickbait.
20: Yeah, because it was an airport x-ray shows a knife was taped to a carry-on skip a carry-on to skip the checked baggage fee, because then I might not actually read it, right?
0: Okay, right.
20: Just a knife and they caught it.
0: Right, right,
20: but
0: right.
20: Terrifying object, you know, got to me. And that's okay, because if you look at it and there's a knife taped inside your carry-on baggage, it, you can view that as terrifying, because it's like, what was the purpose of it? So the story goes, a traveler tried to dodge a $100 baggage fee by hiding a dangerous item inside of her carry-on bag, but it wasn't long before she was caught red-handed. The unidentified passenger was going through security at Dane County Regional Airport in Madison, Wisconsin, when a TSA officer spotted what appeared to be a knife on an X-ray machine, according to an employee story published on the agency's website. Officer searched the bag and discovered the knife had been taped in place inside the luggage, according to the TSA. The passenger later admitted that she tried to conceal the knife from TSA because she had an upcoming camping trip. Her response to me was, "I was attempting to conceal this knife from the TSA," said the supervisor. The admission, along with the discovery of the concealed knife, prompted TSA to call law enforcement. The Dane County Sheriff's Office and TSA manager responded to the scene, TSA said. The woman told officers she did not think the TSA would find the knife, which, again, you would have to ask if she was being completely honest with that. How smart is she? But my question at this point,
0: I shaped the knife like a, I put enough tape on it to shape it into a Twinkie.
20: Yeah.
0: I thought they would never find it.
20: So my first thought at that point, you know, by the time we got to this point, was, did they arrest her? Right?
0: Right.
20: That's the question that came to mind as I'm reading this.
0: Yes.
20: I haven't finished the story and right. I'm going through it.
0: Terrifying object here.
20: That's, right.
0: That's what
20: we're because it was
0: about.
20: A terrifying object.
0: Right, right.
20: And they go on to talk about the fact that the one TSA officer said, I've seen knives by accident. I've never seen somebody purposely try to, you know, to sneak a knife through in order to avoid the baggage fee.
0: Yeah.
20: Right.
0: Yeah.
20: So
0: right.
20: I'm sitting there thinking at this point, they probably arrested this person, right?
0: Yeah.
20: Because she did this knowingly, you would expect an arrest. And the one of the last lines is from the one of the TSA officials, for whatever reason you may be traveling, don't jeopardize your income or freedom just to save an item like this $5 knife. And then they have this here. And this is where I look at the reporter and say, you didn't ask the additional questions, because she wrote, the passenger voluntarily surrendered the knife and was cleared to travel, according to the TSA. Well, she didn't voluntarily surrender the knife.
0: No, they took it from her.
20: They took it from her.
0: I mean, if they're saying, because nothing is written, nothing is in this story that says she was given an option to check it on, you know, and put it, you know, in checked luggage. You know, that happened to me one time. I had a great...
20: Well, she might have been. Because they let her travel.
0: What I'm saying is, it doesn't say they were, that they offered that, right? So I don't know that it's voluntary, because...
20: Well, no, it's not voluntary because they caught it.
0: I know.
20: They weren't going to allow her to continue to take the knife on.
0: No, but there's a choice. There's a choice that they gave me. You can keep it, but you got to go check it. That's your choice. Or you can voluntarily turn it over to them.
20: Right.
0: But that wasn't what happened here. That's my whole point.
20: Right. But they were going to take the knife.
0: Yes.
20: She wasn't going to be able to carry it.
0: Because she concealed it deliberately.
20: Right. But I look at it and go, she concealed it deliberately.
0: Yes.
20: The fact that they said, okay, you can continue traveling if you put it in, and they don't say that specifically, but if you put it in the, you know, the carry-on luggage.
0: Right.
20: You know, if you decide to go back and check.
0: If she had carry-on, I guess. Yeah.
20: Or, you know, excuse me, not carry-on. Checked luggage.
0: I mean, checked luggage, yeah. If she had checked luggage,
20: She would have to take that bag and make it checked luggage.
0: Right.
20: Because she didn't have checked luggage.
0: Right.
20: She was trying to avoid the fee to begin with.
0: Right.
20: So apparently she didn't have it. But when they say she voluntarily surrendered it,
0: mm-hmm.
20: well, No, she didn't. She didn't have a choice. And you cleared her for travel, and she deliberately, this was not an accident. It wasn't that it fell through, and sorry, I didn't know it. She admitted, I did it.
0: Right. That's what I'm saying. They never, I don't see anywhere where they gave her the choice of, listen, no problem here. If you would like to check it on and check your bag, they called the cops.
20: Yeah, they called the cop, but they let her through. Everybody just said, okay, fine, you can go through, even though you were attempting to skip the baggage fee. You deliberately were carrying that knife on. I would think that you would get some type of charge against you.
0: I would think you probably wouldn't make that flight.
20: Yeah, yeah, and that's the other thing. You wouldn't make the flight.
0: We need to do some more thorough screening here or whatever. I don't know what they would do. But, you know, look, you deliberately disguised this, admittedly, to get this past TSA. I did that with one can of Pringles, and I'm telling you, it took 2 hours. 2 hours, the screening process.
20: Well, can you go through with Pringles?
0: Yeah, you can, if you do it the way I did it.
20: No, can you get through with the Pringles? I think you can. You can bring a food item like that, right?
0: Yeah. It was just a joke.
20: Oh, okay.
0: Yeah, I always go through.
20: No, I was just wondering if that because of the canister.
0: Canister. The shape of the canister.
20: Yes, that's what I was thinking. The shape of the canister. Okay.
0: No, that's a great point. I missed that. No. Yes, you can. You just need to let them know. That's not tennis balls. It's Pringles.
20: There were two times I've been pulled over,
0: mm-hmm.
20: you know, for extra, you know, baggage search.
0: Yeah.
20: And one was when a friend of mine, her daughter was having a fundraiser for school, and I was back in Buffalo, and she was selling candles.
0: Right.
20: So they gave me a candle in a little glass jar. Mm-hmm. Well, I took my coiled, this goes back about 20 years ago.
0: Yeah.
20: I had my phone charger, and it was like the coil thing, you know, where it's like, what do you call it, where it's...
0: A coiled wire. It's a coiled
20: whatever.
0: Cord.
20: And I just wrapped it around the candle, not even thinking about it. And they were like, whoa, you need to be pulled aside here. Okay, let's be... They go, do you know this looks like a bomb?
0: Did you write dynamite on the candle?
20: No, I mean, it's like, didn't even...
0: Did you write... Hey, don't worry. This is not dynamite.
20: And the other one was when I was visiting a friend in Florida a few years back, and she was like, okay, knowing that I was diabetic, you need to try monk fruit.
0: Right.
20: And I always tell anybody who knows me, don't give me anything to bring back. I go back to see my family. Don't give me any presents.
0: Right.
20: Because you're going to give me something that I have to check. I don't check. The best present is no present for me. And she gave me this bag of monk fruit.
0: And a beanbag chair.
20: And the monk fruit powder. Whatever.
0: Right. The powder. Yeah.
20: The powder.
0: So it's powder. Yeah,
20: the powder.
0: Okay,
20: Well, you don't bring monk fruit onto a plane because it sets off the alarms that it's an explosive.
0: Oh, it does?
20: Yeah.
0: And I didn't know that.
20: It took me an extra half hour to get through. They needed to bring in one of their experts, their explosive experts, and it was in a commercial bag.
0: In the original commercial bag. Do you know why it set it off?
20: Whatever's in the monk fruit sets it off.
0: That's got to be good for you.
20: And so they actually took went in the bag, took a needle or whatever, and got a sample of it. Tested, they go, okay, it's monk fruit, go through. But it took a half hour for this special explosives expert to get to the gate to check it out for me.
0: Wow.
20: And I was telling her, don't give me anything. So I called her, I go, right when they were waiting, because they were real friendly. They knew it was commercial monk fruit, but they had to check. And I'm just like, I'm here because you gave me the monk fruit and they're going after an explosives expert. What did I tell you? You got to be kidding me. What did I tell you? You told me don't give you anything. So,
0: I'm still in jail.
20: Yeah, still in jail.
0: So, monk fruit prison.
20: Those are the two times. Otherwise,
0: I got it. They pulled me and did a search for, there were two things. One was a letter opener.
20: Oh, yeah.
0: And it was made by a company. It was a promotional thing. So they designed it even worse than it even looks like it could do more. In fact, would have

0: done more harm had I wanted to use it in that way. And it was given to me at a trade show. And they were like, you can't. And I'm like, didn't even occur to me. Because it's got a business card on it. Part of it is a business card. The other was one of the greatest pocket knives I ever had, given to me by my father-in-law. And it was in the bottom of the bag. And I still, to this day, can't tell you how it got in my travel bag. But it did. And I didn't know it was there. It was in the very bottom deep crevice of that bag. And, of course, they saw it. And I said, no, you can keep it. I'm not going to check it. So that was it.
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3: That there is a potential tropical cyclone developing in the central Atlantic Ocean, one not expected to make landfall, is perhaps newsworthy, according to USDA meteorologist Brad Rippey, since
4: the beginning of the satellite observation era in the 1960s, we have broken an all-time record for the latest first Atlantic Basin hurricane. In other words, we have not seen a single hurricane so far this year in the Atlantic Basin.
3: So far this year, there have been five tropical storms, three in the Gulf, Arthur, Bertha, Edward. Although noteworthy about the lack of Atlantic hurricane activity,
4: we have reached the date and passed the date of September 10th. That marks the time frame when we have reached the approximate one halfway mark of the Atlantic hurricane season.
3: And Rippey adds a strong El Nino system is playing a significant role in the lack of Atlantic hurricane development so far this season. I'm Rod Bain reporting for the U.S. Department of Agriculture in Washington, D.C.
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8: Bikers Against Child Abuse, BACA, exists with the intent to create a safer environment for abused children. 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We stand at the ready to shield these children from further abuse. We do not condone the use of violence or physical force in any manner. However, If circumstances arise such that we are the only obstacle preventing a

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4: We're Red Eye Radio. He is Eric Cronin. I'm Gary McNamara. Republicans putting out a warning and a new poll on socialism, all on the way.

0: Hey folks, it's Joe, and you have heard me talk several times about my time in the classroom here in Lafayette Parish being a teacher, and throughout those years had come across students who had been experiencing or had experienced homelessness. And I'm here with David Owens of Gifting Grace Project to talk a little bit about the work they do assisting kids in Lafayette who are experiencing the same thing.
1: That's right, Joe. 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

0: We're Red Eye Radio. He is Eric Carlin. I'm Gary McNamara. You know, look, on the issues, we look at a ton of different things. We always look at, you know, I'm always going to vote for who is the lesser of two evils. And if you have any type of conservative leanings at all, socially or economically, you're going to get my vote.
1: Yeah.
0: And 100% of the time, that's a Republican.
1: Yeah.
0: But independents and the public at large, the economy right now is the number one issue, which is how much it costs them.
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0: And he is Eric Carlin. I'm Gary McNamara. Welcome and good morning. Thanks so much for being here. 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
1: And thank you.
0: Two things that I noticed yesterday, and we had said this, you know, when I was on vacation last week, and talked to so many Trump voters, and every single one said, yeah, I'll continue to vote Republican, but my God, what the hell is he doing? They were not pleased.
1: Yeah. Yeah.
0: And I started also seeing it in the media, the media and other, you know, Republican people who aren't voting Democrat.
1: Mm-hmm.
0: I'm taking Karl Rove out of that one.
1: Right. Yeah.
0: Laura Ingraham writes yesterday, swing voters are not motivated by social issues. Social issues didn't stop Clinton. Social issues didn't stop Obama. Social issues did not stop Trump. Swing voters care about the economy. If they are convinced that the war will destroy the economy, attacking the Democrats on social issues won't save the GOP. The Republicans must engage on economic issues. All right?
1: Okay.
0: We go to Newt Gingrich.
1: Yeah.
0: The war with Iran has gone on longer than anyone has expected. If we are serious about preventing the Iranian dictatorship from acquiring nuclear weapons, President Trump must make the case directly to the American people. A war of this scale requires public understanding and support. On both those issues, it's too late for the midterms.
1: Yeah. Way too late.
0: Yeah. It's way too late. You know, it's something that you and I said day one.

0: even before when Trump, and I'll say day one, when Trump was elected, and it was like all the tariff talk and everything else. Mm. And we're like, you said you're going to bring prices down. We just saw the example of what happened to Democrats. Are you going to learn from what happened to Biden? And the Republicans and the president and the administration said, no.
1: Well,
0: we're not going to learn what, you know, what destroyed the Democrats in 2024.
1: And
0: prices, border.
1: Yep. And here's the thing. Through the polls, the public gave them a timeline on pricing. When it came to prices, they said, we'll give you about 6 months to work everything out and make things better. Because in 2024, that was a campaign promise, which we said was a mistake. Because the nature of inflation is at the target rate of 2%, prices in general will still be going up each year.
0: Right.
1: It's a compounding effect on pricing every year. They're not going to come down. We've only had true deflation one time, and that was during the Great Depression. And so what you say is we're going to work on the economy from day one through deregulation, through going in and bringing in innovation. You go out and you talk about what he did in his first term, and that was MAGA. That was Make America Great Again. That was about the economy. That was about doing everything right to build a huge economy and bring back more liberties through that process, or as a part of that process, and along with that process. That's what really it was about. And we said, you know, one of the things we said in 2020, I think we said it in 2016, because the number one thing we heard about Trump in 2016 was with the people who liked him, they said, he's a businessman. We think he'll do great with the economy. We said, take that and say, I'm a builder. We said this again in 2020. I'm a builder. I build things. I've built things my whole life. I want this country to keep building things and building our economy, building our greatness, building our relationships with our trade partners, building a stronger border, building a wall. All of these things could have been done. And those, you know, that's just our thoughts off the top of our head at that time. But the pricing, you know, going in and saying we're going to bring prices down was something that I believe they know or should have known. I can't tell you which. I wasn't on the inside of the campaign. Wasn't going to happen because of the nature of inflation itself. It's hard to believe that his advisors didn't know that. Of course they did, because you know, well, at 2%,
0: and so,
1: at target rate of 2%.
0: And so did the entire Republican Party.
1: Yes.
0: And everyone was afraid to challenge Trump on that.
1: Yep.
0: Everyone. And yep. Now.
1: Or help now, redirect him even. They wouldn't do anything.
0: And now you've got the panic.
1: Yeah.
0: And then, like I said, when Trump, I mean, it was just, we said, don't do that. Do not. You cannot lie about economics.
1: Yeah.
0: You can't do it.
1: Right.
0: And when he said that tariffs are paid for by the foreign companies, and they're still talking about how rich we are.
1: Yeah.
0: We are so incredibly rich because of the tariffs and because of this, and we're going to give you the dividend. And everyone knows, as Dad said, it's poop for the peasants.
1: That's your dividend.
0: And
1: poop.
0: Yeah, exactly. I mean, going back to the technology,
1: mm-hmm.
0: And the night soil men that used to pick up from the cesspools of before we had modern plumbing.
1: Anybody want to take this home?
0: But, you know, and so we said, don't do that.
1: Yeah.
0: And still, that's their message right now. And to show you what a losing message it is, we can look at a Democrat that's having the same trouble. you know, the Hochul race is closer than they want. And you should see on social media people responding to Kathy Hochul in New York talking about the fact, and the Democrats, we've got these rebates, these energy rebates, we're going to expand the energy rebates. That is because in New York, the cost of electricity is basically twice what it is in Texas.
1: Yeah.
0: New York is averaging around 29.49 cents per kilowatt hour. Texas is averaging 15.94 cents. Fuel oil. And that's where they use it, in the Northeast and in New York. The number of people in New York that use fuel oil is unbelievable compared, you know, for example, to the rest of the country. But Northeast, they use it. Up 50%. Everyone knows you're blaming this. Anyone who lives in New York knows it's the state of New York doing that. They know that's not Trump.
1: Right.
0: And they're furious about it, which is why is she still going to win? Yeah, probably. Mm. But it's closer than Democrats like. Yeah. Why? Because of prices. And what's she doing? We're going to give you this rebate and this rebate, and we're going to give you money back. And they're like, why are you giving us money back? You're giving us money back because you caused this. Because it's known in New York State. Mm. Everyone knows. Because she's the one that said, we got to get rid of these climate change laws and these mandates. It's killing us. And the legislature came back to her and said, what are you talking about? We're not getting rid of it. The entire goal is to skyrocket electricity prices. Mm-hmm. The entire goal is to skyrocket gasoline prices. Sorry, Governor. We know you're doing this because you want to get elected, but this is what we believe, and the people that vote for us believe that, so you're going to be safe. It's New York. People wish to be taxed to death, and people wish to pay way higher energy prices, Governor. This is what we believe as Democrats in the state legislature of New York. That's the message that they're sending.
1: Yep.
0: But the independents are going, but it's so Democrat. And so now you've got on, you know, the state level, they're going, you know, this is closer race than it should be. And on the national level, you got yesterday Newt Gingrich, Laura Ingraham. Guys, this is, you know, you've got to explain this war. You got to explain the prices. You got to talk about economic issues. Well, they aren't talking economic issues.
1: Oh, yeah.
0: They're talking about the fact that, as Trump's been out there going, look, we know you're not going to mind paying higher gasoline prices. That's not a winning message to win an election. You know, saying we're going to give you $5,000, $9,000, all this has turned your conservative base against you.
1: Because you're talking about handing out money, spending through the roof, like Democrats want to do, thinking it's going to work on conservatives, and that the American public are going to actually buy that it will eventually happen, which it won't. This is the problem, is that you make campaign promises at a very chaotic event, whatever the event was called, rally, poop for the peasants rally.
0: It was a rally. I mean, call it whatever you want. I mean, it's stupid.
1: It was a rally.
0: They had the debate. Of course, it was a rally. It's not a convention. You're not. It's not a process of the party. to pick the candidate or to end the picking of the candidate or the ceremonial picking the candidate. We already know what it was. It was a rally. But it was a rally saying that, and I do believe this. The Republican Party is trying to promote, look, we are the party that will still spend and give you a ton of cash. And we're going to find people to blame. You know, Trump's still blaming the banks. Problem is the credit card companies. No, it's not. Stop it.
1: No, it's not. It isn't.
0: Our biggest fear was the fiscal liberal in Donald Trump would come out, and it's exactly what has happened. And J.D. Vance is just jumping aboard because I don't know however fiscal conservative he ever was to begin with, because from the very beginning we have questioned his fiscal conservative going to say fiscal conservative credits or whatever.
1: Yeah. Well, so, and Speaker Johnson is doing the dance.
0: Yeah.
1: Which is, I don't know what kind of balancing act that is.
0: But when you see now, you've got Cruz, because we're now counting.
1: Right.
0: Ted Cruz.
1: Right.
0: Can't do this.
1: Can't.
0: You know, DeSantis, you can't do this.
1: Can't do it.
0: Now Laura Ingram, can't do this.
1: Can't do it.
0: Now Newt Gingrich, you can't do this. You got to explain what's going on.
1: Well, this is something you and I talked about with Terrace. We said, look, and it was fairly early on. I'd say probably no later than late spring, early summer of 25. We were saying, hey, whatever your game on tariffs is going to be, whatever you're going to do, tell the American people and stick with it. But it was changing every day, and it's changed, I don't know how many times since. For this reason, for that reason, didn't like the phone call reason. You have to show that this is what's needed in order to build our country and make it even greater. You need to demonstrate. You need to explain these things. And it has just hasn't happened. Again, a stark difference between the rally from last week and the convention of the summer of 2024 for the GOP, which I thought was stellar.
0: Yeah, and it's just, it's so frustrating to sit here and see the obvious mistakes of the Biden administration when it comes to prices.
1: Yeah.
0: And saying, and the Republicans now going, hold our beer. Yeah. We'll spend more money.
1: Exactly. No, and once you touch it, you own it.
0: Yeah.
1: And you do. For no reason.
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0: Bikers Against Child Abuse, BACA, exists with the intent to create a safer environment for abused children. We exist as a body of bikers to empower children to not feel afraid of the world in which they live. We stand ready to lend support to our wounded friends by involving them with an established, united organization. We work in conjunction with local and state officials who are already in place to protect children. We desire to send a clear message to all involved with the abused child that this child is part of our organization and that we are prepared to lend our physical and emotional support to them by affiliation and our physical presence. We stand at the ready to shield these children from further abuse. We do not condone the use of violence or physical force in any manner. However, if circumstances arise such that we are the only obstacle preventing a child from further abuse, we stand ready to be that obstacle. If you'd like to know more about BACA, please visit our website at bacaworld.org or call 1-866-71-ABUSE.
1: Hey folks, it's Joe, and you have heard me talk several times about my time in the classroom here in Lafayette Parish being a teacher, and throughout those years had come across students who had been experiencing or had experienced homelessness. And I'm here with David Owens of Gifting Grace Project to talk a little bit about the work they do assisting kids in Lafayette who are experiencing the same thing.
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0: Our next guest is Dr. Sarah Brislin, assistant professor of psychiatry at Rutgers Robert Wood Johnson Medical School and a member of the Rutgers Addiction Research Center. She's senior author of a new study that digs into what drives teenagers to start drinking alcohol. Dr. Brislin, your study challenges the idea that peer pressure is the main reason teens start drinking. Your research identified three key milestones in early alcohol use. Can you walk us through those milestones?
8: Yeah, absolutely. So in this study, we looked at the age of first sip in a non-religious setting, and then your age of first full drink. And then we also looked at how quickly a kid progressed from their first sip to having a first full drink of alcohol.
0: Well, let's start with the first one, age at first sip. What factors seem to influence when that moment happens?
8: That variable was interesting because it seemed to be impacted by a lot of environmental variables like you would expect. So particularly for kids that had a first sip of alcohol early on in childhood, it had a lot to do with family environment. Is there alcohol in the home? Are the parents drinkers themselves? But also we found that different genetic components and individual personality components like sensation seeking were also associated as well. But we found for first sipping, there was a strong environmental influence on that.
0: And once teens take that first sip, I think you touched on this, your study shows something else kicks in, which drives the move to a full drink. What is that something else?
8: Yeah, that's right. So we found that really there were two variables that impacted that sort of speed of progression to having a first full drink. One was something that we would call a genetic risk for behavioral disinhibition. And then the other is a personality trait associated with sensation seeking. So it was really interesting that while environment sort of sets the stage early on, it's really these individual level factors of genetic risk and sensation seeking that are driving a kid to move into having a first full drink and sort of progressing their alcohol use.
0: Now, you mentioned sensation seeking. What exactly is that?
8: Sensation seeking is a personality trait we think of that is involved with just your individual likelihood to engage in risk

0: taking behavior and maybe act out in kind of what it sounds like sensation seeking ways. So these might be kids that are likely to climb a tree and jump out of it, or race their bike really fast, or go off a jump or something like that. So on its own, it's not a bad thing, but this personality trait we find is associated with being more likely to be more interested and seek out these risk taking or high risk behaviors.
1: Our guest is Dr. Sarah Brislin, and she's the senior author of a study that's digging into what drives teenagers to start drinking alcohol. Your team looked at genetics, specifically behavioral disinhibition. Can you explain what that means?
0: We found that for more complex outcomes like drinking or things like that, there's no one gene that is causal, and instead genetic risk is distributed across the whole genome. And so what we do is we take an aggregate of genetic risk across the genome and find what's associated with different behavioral outcomes. So in this case, behavioral disinhibition, which is similar to that sensation seeking trait I was talking about. We know that this genetic risk factor is also associated with outcomes such as substance use in adulthood and other similar behavioral problems in adulthood.
1: Doctor, you also looked at prenatal exposure to drugs or alcohol. How big a factor was that?
0: Yes, the way that we measured that was just the mother's self-report of if they had used alcohol or other substances during their pregnancy. So we didn't have an exact measure of their exact exposure. So this is sort of a more crude measure of prenatal exposure. But we did find that it was associated with that first sip variable. Now, we can't say for sure if there's like a causal effect of exposure in utero, because we know that those parents are also likely to be drinking at home and likely to be drinking around their kid after the fact. So it's hard to say if that association with prenatal exposure reflects a causal effect or is more just an association because the parent is likely to be using substances more often.
1: I see. So with so many variables, genetics, personality, environment, what does your research say about the perfect storm that leads to early drinking?
0: Well, one of the interesting points is that it really is many different factors. So I think that in some ways that's good news, because that means that there's a lot more places where we can intervene and provide education and prevention resources. So I think that it's useful to think about this as complex. And also I think that it takes a lot of pressure off of an individual or a parent, that the one thing that you did is going to make or break these behaviors. It really is sort of a complex interaction across development.
1: What kinds of early intervention strategies could be impacted by your research?
0: One thing I'll note is that early sipping, like I talked about, was really driven by environment, and particularly family environment is important. So I think that there's a lot of great resources for parents and families about talking about alcohol use and the risks and concerns around early alcohol use. And also things that parents can do, like avoiding having alcohol in the home, are things that you can do to limit that early drinking behaviors. Because we know that early onset of drinking, even small things like sipping or just, you know, having one drink, are associated with later outcomes like higher risk for substance use problems in adulthood. And then another thing is that the two factors, the genetic risk and the personality features associated with sensation seeking, those are things that can be measured really early on. And so early on, we could potentially identify kids that might need additional support or education or intervention around the risks and concerns around substance use. So we can find ways to divert their risk and change that trajectory.
1: What about prevention efforts around schools and school engagement? Is that a factor? Could that be a factor?
0: That's a great question. And I'm particularly interested and have some follow-up research I'm hoping to do about school engagement and the role that it plays. We know that schools are a setting that most kids have to engage with at some level. And we did find higher school engagement is associated with lower risk for having a first full drink of alcohol. So it can have protective factors. So I think that as the kids in the study are getting older, it will be really interesting to look at the role that school plays, especially as they kind

0: move outside of their parents' domain into like the school domain, where they're more likely to spend time doing after school activities and things like that.
1: So finally, what's the main message that you'd like parents and educators and policymakers to take away from your study?
0: I think the main message is that even early alcohol behaviors play an important role in the development of substance use problems later on, and that there's many key places where we can intervene and hopefully divert those trajectories, including intervening at the family level with parents educating their kids about alcohol use and responsible alcohol use, as well as potentially building on this research to identify kids that would really benefit from additional treatment or support later on.
1: Dr. Sarah Brislin, Assistant Professor of Psychiatry at Rutgers Robert Wood Johnson Medical School and a member of the Rutgers Addiction Center. Doctor, thank you so much for joining us today.
0: Yeah, thank you for having me.
1: Next, the dangers of sleepless nights when InfoTrack continues.
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1: It's a condition that affects millions of Americans, but often goes unrecognized. Here with a potentially life-changing interview, InfoTrack reporter Roy Mackey. Roy?
13: Thank you, Chris. Bryce Mander is a sleep scientist and an associate professor of psychiatry and human behavior at the University of California, Irvine. Professor, many people think of snoring as just an annoyance, but it's really a sign of a dangerous medical condition in many cases. Let's start there. What is sleep apnea and what are the health concerns?
14: Sleep apnea is a very common sleep disorder. It increases in prevalence with age. It's a disorder where, due to a collapsing airway, whether it's your tongue crawling and collapsing or muscles collapsing in your throat, you pause breathing repeatedly at night. And this can lead to fragmentation of your sleep. You wake up a lot, and it can lead to dips in oxygen in your blood. And if it happens frequently enough, it can have some serious health consequences.
13: Tell us why early diagnosis is so critical, and what's the danger of leaving sleep apnea untreated for years?
14: The danger of sleep apnea, if it goes undetected early on and if it goes untreated for years, is that it can actually cause physiological harm to your body. You can develop cardiovascular diseases. You can develop heart disease. It can lead to worsening diabetes. It can lead to strokes in the brain. It can actually, even independent of all of those, damage different parts of your brain and make it harder to think clearly and remember things.
13: I understand that Alzheimer's might also be a concern. Tell us about that.
14: Yeah, there's been a number of studies over the last 15 years now that has suggested pretty consistently that sleep apnea is a risk factor for dementia. And one of the things that has been explored is what mechanisms might link sleep apnea and dementias such as Alzheimer's disease or vascular dementias. And the negative impact of sleep apnea on the blood vessels in your brain, on the structure of in your brain, and even in the amount of pathologies that build up in the brain are directly impacted by the severity of your sleep apnea. So the more severe your sleep apnea, the less it's treated. You build up pathology in the brain faster. Different brain regions shrink faster. You also can have blood vessel damage that can actually damage the brain further.
13: I understand the research suggests that sleep apnea can speed up the onset of cognitive decline by years. How soon can those changes start happening?
14: You can see some of these changes happening quite early on. In fact, there's even a study published some years ago that showed that proteins associated with Alzheimer's disease were seen increasing even in kids with sleep apnea that was untreated. Now, this didn't mean that they were getting dementia as kids, but it's showing that the biological components that make up that dementia can be affected very early on. What we tend to see is that sleep apnea tends to be much more likely to start appearing at higher rates in midlife. And it can cause damage to the brain even in midlife. And if you have sleep apnea and it goes untreated, you can even see the onset of dementias 5-10 years earlier than you normally would.
13: What role does weight play in sleep apnea?
14: Weight is a significant predictor of risk for sleep apnea. It's not one-to-one. Not everyone who's overweight has apnea, and not everyone who's thin doesn't have apnea. Some people are very thin and still have apnea. As a matter of fact, that's much more likely in women to have lower weight but still have sleep apnea, and that's one of the reasons it might be underdiagnosed in women. But weight gain, having a high BMI, having a high body mass, can actually really impact your risk, especially if you build up weight in your chest area, where men tend to build up weight as they get older. It can impact the size of your neck. And the more weight on your neck, the more likely your airway is going to collapse. The more weight on your chest, the more likely your airway is going to collapse. And that's why there's such a strong relationship there.
13: Our guest on InfoTrack is sleep scientist Bryce Mander. He's an associate professor of psychiatry and human behavior at UC Irvine. And we're talking about sleep apnea and why it's so important to have it diagnosed. You mentioned that women are often undiagnosed or at least overlooked in diagnosis. What signs should women watch for that may be different than men?
14: That is still being studied and examined. Right now, most of the sort of critical risk factors are more predictive. Like, say, for example, having hypertension, having higher body mass, having bigger neck sizes. Those tend to be more predictive in men than in women, though those factors are still relevant in women. But, you know, I think a sign that's pretty useful is if you are really sleepy during the day. That could be caused by a lot of factors, but one of those could be untreated sleep apnea. So if you find yourself being really sleepy, it's important to go to talk to your doctor about why you might be sleepy during the day. Is it you're not sleeping enough? Is it that you have an undiagnosed sleep disorder like sleep apnea?
13: If someone snores on their back, but they don't if they sleep on their side or their stomach, would they be considered someone with sleep apnea or no?
14: They might. Snoring is a risk factor for sleep apnea. Not everybody who snores has sleep apnea. And it's pretty typical that if you sleep on your back, you're going to have worse sleep apnea because it's more likely for gravity to pull your airway closed. So if you snore less on your side, that might also mean that sleep apnea is less severe on your side. So it wouldn't rule it out or in to snore less on your side versus on your back. But if you do snore, it is a reason to get checked, especially if you're sleepy during the day and it's bothering how you're functioning. That coupled with your snoring might be a good reason to talk to your doctor about it.
13: One of the main ways to determine if someone has sleep apnea is through a sleep test. And I know there's a home test and there's also an in-lab full sleep study. How do you know which one is better than the other, which one's appropriate?
14: typically through insurance, the first thing you get is an at-home study. And you can get a lot of information from at-home studies about the presence or absence of sleep apnea. But the in-lab tests are the gold.

0: and biphasic positive airway pressure are the two most common gold standard treatments of sleep apnea. But there are a lot of other possible treatments to consider, especially if sleep apnea is mild. There's many people who find benefit from dental devices that keep their tongue pulled forward and their airways more open. There's a new medication that was recently FDA approved. I don't know much about it, but it seems to show some help in some patients. Basically, this drug essentially acts at the transmitters in muscles that keep those neck muscles open, and it keeps them active so your airway stays open. So we'll see what that looks like long term, but that's another recent option to talk to your doctor about. In addition to that, there's different surgical options. I will say that there's lots of different kinds of masks. There's lots of different types of ways to wear it, and there's even support from behavioral sleep medicine specialists, psychologists that know about sleep disorders, as well as sleep technicians that work with sleep physicians. They can teach you how to kind of habituate to the masks. And that's another way of trying to make use of what you can and get used to this if you're having trouble with it.
1: Any final words of advice for someone who thinks they might have sleep apnea?
0: The most important thing would be to try to set up an appointment to have a conversation with your doctor and see if you can get a referral to someone who's board certified in sleep medicine to tackle your sleep apnea.
1: Bruce Mander, Associate Professor of Psychiatry and Human Behavior at UC Irvine, thank you very much for joining us today.
0: A real pleasure. Thank you, Roy.
1: And for InfoTrack, I'm Roy Mackey.
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0: This is InfoTrack, the weekly show with information you should know. Once again, here's Chris Whitting.
1: Last year, 75 children and teens died because of a collision with a train. Child railroad-related injuries are on the rise, and joining us is Kristen Rosenthal, U.S. pedestrian and bike safety expert for Safe Kids Worldwide. Kristen, you have some safety tips to share with our listeners, but first, let's talk about how and where these accidents happen. Are they occurring mostly in urban areas with commuter trains, or is it pretty much everywhere across the U.S.?
2: This is happening pretty much everywhere across the U.S. Most people would want to assume that it's happening in big urban areas with commuter trains, but it's also happening out in more rural areas with freight trains going through communities.
1: And are these happening at crossings or out in the middle of nowhere? I'm just curious how the kids and the trains are interfacing here.
2: That is a great question. And there's two main reasons how these types of incidents are happening. One is that people are driving across tracks trying to beat trains when the gates and the lights are flashing and going down. They're either distracted or busy, think wherever they're trying to get to is more important or can't wait. And they try to beat that train, which is never a good idea. The second way this is happening is that folks are trespassing along railroad tracks. The land around the tracks is owned by the railroad companies, and people are using them for photo opportunities, selfies, or cut-throughs to school or to a baseball game. So we want to make sure that everyone out there is crossing at a designated crossing for a train track.
1: Now, these deaths range up to age 19 that we're talking about. Are some of these possible suicides?
2: Suicide is a very, very small number of these deaths, which I was surprised to find out. It's about 1 or 2%. Most of these deaths for teens,

0: 7% of these are teen deaths between 15 and 19 years. And it's because they're out there on track, not paying attention, wearing headphones, taking selfies, or trying to beat the train.
1: What can we do to maybe get these folks to wake up and not put themselves at risk like this?
0: There's a lot of misperceptions about trains, and a lot of teenagers think that they can hear a train, that they can feel a train, that they can get out of the way in time, and that's not always true. And so we just want everyone to stay off the tracks. It's not for recreation use, and it's not for selfies. And you'll see so many groups out there. You'll see sports teams or prom photos or anything like that, that there's people out taking photos on tracks. And so we just want to make sure that kids are staying off the track and that they're not driving to try to beat a train over the track.
1: I understand that when an engineer of a train hits the brakes, it can take up to a mile for the train to stop. So at the point you see the train, it's not going to be able to stop for you.
0: Exactly. If that engineer can see you, it's too late for them to stop in time. They'll stop, but it'll be a mile down the track, and it'll be too late, unfortunately.
1: Obviously, if you're a child, trains are pretty cool. They are big and exciting, and they make a lot of noise. They might have flashing lights. So they're kind of a magnet for kids to go look at.
0: Absolutely.
1: But how can a parent train their kids to know it's danger?
0: Well, there's two ways a parent can let their child know how to safely walk around tracks. And one, that's talking to them about it and letting them know that you can't always hear a train, that you can't always see a train, and you can't always feel a train coming. And the second, the biggest one, is probably being a good role model. Kids watch what parents are doing. And if you're driving a car with your kids in the back seat and you try to beat a train, kids are going to see that and think it's okay. 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
12: Joe Cunningham here, Wink sitting across the way. And it's Wednesday morning in the 7 o'clock hour, which means a chat with one of our local mayors. This week, Mayor Charlotte Clavier of Carrington.
13: Hey,
12: good morning.
13: Hey, how are y'all? I'm doing good. So happy to be here.
12: We're glad to have you in. So first thing I got to ask, how was Sabon Fest?
13: Oh my God, it was amazing. The weather was beautiful. People were there. It was beautiful. Everybody said how they felt safe. It was a great event. Bands were amazing. Trick or treat was fun. There was a haunted house. Food was good. Everything was lovely.
12: So I know the trick-or-treat had to be successful because my neighborhood is normally very busy on Halloween night. I think everybody went over to the park to get some trick-or-treating done at Sabon Festival rather than in our neighborhoods.
13: So at one point, the line to get in, because everybody had to go through the metal detectors.
12: Yeah.
13: So the line to get in Friday night was all the way to the pond on the other side of Pelican Park.
12: Wow.
13: Yeah. It was
12: That's
13: wild.
12: Crazy.
13: But it moved fast.
12: Yeah.
13: But I mean, it was
14: And then everybody got along in that line too, which is probably a beautiful thing, right? Hopefully.
13: Well, there was no issues.
14: Yeah,
13: no, there
14: awesome.
13: Was no
14: that's
13: issues.
14: Awesome. So everybody
13: it
14: was just
13: moved.
14: Happy to
13: yeah,
14: be
13: there was no problems. Yeah,
14: I'm happy to hear
13: a bunch
14: that.
13: Of kids. You know, yeah. I mean, it was kids coming to trick or treat. Everybody having yeah. a good time, so it was good.
14: Yeah. Awesome.
13: It was really good. It was great. It was a great weekend.
12: And then Saturday and Sunday were good too.
13: Oh yeah, the weather was beautiful. Saturday morning we did a veterans. We did our veterans celebration out there. It was wonderful. We had a veteran that was there.
12: Yeah.
13: That he was going to be 99 the next
12: week.
13: It was wild. That was amazing. And then on Sunday, we did a mass.
12: Nice.
13: Yeah, it was really nice. It was really, really nice. Praise and worship after that. And then, you know, the day started. But it was a good way to start the day.
12: I saw a bunch of pictures, talked with a bunch of folks. I couldn't go. We had something come up. But it was a... I heard nothing but positives about it, as usual. I heard nothing but positives last year, too. But it seems like there's just...
13: Well, the weather cooperated this year.
12: Yeah.
13: So that was the big difference. But, I mean, the event was very well done. The stage, we moved it, so it's much more consolidated mm-hmm. of an area. But the back end of the park is 40-something acres. So we have plenty of room to grow. So it's a good thing. All the way around.
12: So what... What's Karen Crow got coming up?
13: You know, we're working on infrastructure. We got lots of stuff. And I always talk about that first because, you know, it's not the part anybody really wants to talk about. But
12: get it out the way.
13: It is the most expensive part. So we're going to talk about it because that's where we're spending our money. You know? But infrastructure, we have a sewer plant that we will break ground on in the next month $46-47 million. It's the biggest project that Karen Crow will do in my lifetime. Other than a $7.5 million grant through water sector and a $2 million USDA forgivable loan, the rest of it is all being paid for by the citizens of Karen Crow. Mm-hmm. So this is a very expensive project, but it's very necessary because nobody wants the sewage to back up in a house.
12: Right.
13: And that's where, you know, that's where we are. So we want to make sure that it goes forward and not backwards.
12: How much are you guys just kind of staying on top of all the construction projects? I know there's quite a bit going on in Karen Crow.
13: We have water line projects that'll bid out probably just before the beginning of the year. There's some gas line projects that are going to do that also. So the city of Karen Crow has old cast iron water lines mm-hmm. in the old part of Karen Crow. So anything that was built before the 50s has got these old cast iron pipes, and that's why you get brown water in Karen Crow. So we've replaced the ones that are immediately downtown. Those have all been replaced. Very expensive project. And then the next phase of them is Mark Ridge and a few other streets that will be replaced. And then we're looking for, we have money for that. And then we are looking for money for the last phase of it. And then that'll be all of that cast iron pipe replaced, which is a huge deal.
12: Yeah. And again, you drive through that area and you see that a lot of work has been done and is still being done. But, normally when there's a big construction project going on, whatever town you're going through, there's always somebody to complain about. I haven't heard a whole lot of complaining out of Karen Crow.
13: Well, I will say this. We do make a lot of effort to offset a lot of that so that people are not as affected by it as necessary. You know, we just try to do the best we can.
12: Yeah.
13: There are plenty of people that are upset mm-hmm. one way or another. But at the end of the day, when you explain what you're doing and that, you know, it's for the good. And you know that brown water you don't like at your house? Yeah, well, this is going to get rid of it. Oh, well, okay, I guess we're going to work on it.
14: Somebody ever told you the lifespan of these new pipes that they're putting in?
13: But I was told 120 years at one point.
14: Makes sense. Yeah. Okay. I was told 120. It was one of those questions that popped in my head. Like,
13: you know, and I was told that was a conservative number. Mm-hmm.
14: Right.
13: You know, of course, you know, I ask silly questions.
12: Yeah. As far as, you know, a lot of these projects are fixing the old. I know a lot of the projects we've talked about over the last several months have been about fixing the old. What about forward-thinking projects, ways to improve and grow in Karen Crow?
13: So we have four lift stations that need to be replaced in mm-hmm. our sewer system.
12: Mm-hmm.
13: After that, it's going to be loops and capacity for our water system.
12: Mm-hmm.
13: And same thing for gas.
12: Yeah.
13: It's going to be loops. We do have some areas of more recent growth, like mm-hmm. the last 20 years, that if we have a water main break in X area, you got a lot of people won't have water, so we're trying to loop it so at least water's coming from two directions.
12: Right.
13: And that's a lot.
12: It seems like a lot, and this is going to sound mean, and I don't mean it like that, but it seems like a lot of work bringing Karen Crow into the modern era in a lot of different ways.
13: So this is what I want to say about that. So Karen Crow started in 1905.
12: Yeah.
13: And really? The point of 1905.
12: Wow.
13: Oh, and I'm only the eighth mayor since 1905.
14: That's interesting. I thought it was a much newer city. No, that's interesting.
13: So 1905, Karen Crow started, and it started so that they could have water, centralized mm-hmm. water. So the infrastructure that was put in the ground is still there.
12: Yeah.
13: And that's the whole thing, is that needed to be updated. Mm-hmm. So I think that is very common throughout Louisiana and the country, is that the infrastructure was top of the line when it was done,
12: mm-hmm.
13: but it's deteriorated or they found something that's a problem with it.
12: Yeah, it's absolutely great to put in infrastructure that's good for 100 years, but then the 100 years is up.
13: Yeah, and we're past that. We're at 120 years, so, I mean, you know,
14: then we learned things about with that technology that it was flawed now because of things we did better.
13: And this is the thing. It's all a learning thing. You know, it's we learn something new every day, and, mm-hmm. you know, technology moves forward, and, you know, it is what it is. But I would say that, Karen Crow's been, you know, the people that have run Karen Crow have been a very good steward of the money they're entrusted with and wanting the city to move forward. So.
12: All right, let's take a quick break. We will be back with Mayor Charlotte Clavier of Karen Crow. All that and more here on Acadiana's Morning News, News Talk 96.5. KPEL, stick around.
15: 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If you'd like to know more about BACA, please visit our website at bacaworld.org or call 1-866-71-ABUSE.
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12: Hey folks, it's Joe, and you have heard me talk several times about my time in the classroom here in Lafayette Parish, being a teacher, and throughout those years had come across students who had been experiencing or had experienced homelessness. 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
12: Mayor Charlotte Clavier of Karen Crow joining us this morning. And enough about traffic. Well, sort of. Let's talk about other things that cause traffic, like holiday attractions. I know every year we put up lights in Karen Crow.
13: Yeah, lights are going up.
12: What events have we got?
13: So we have Christmas in Karen Crow this year, first Saturday in December. We're going to have a 5K fun run. We have our Karen Crow Country Christmas. Miss Margaret Rosas, you know, the good thing about Karen Crow and the best thing about Karen Crow is all of these events are not run by the city. They are run by volunteers.
12: Yeah.
13: So when I refer to a person, it's because that's who's in charge. Okay. They tell me

0: what we doing, okay? So Miss Margaret Rosas is in charge of that, and she runs that Carol Crow Country Christmas. I think this is the 28th year. Yeah. And it's, when I tell you, the community center is full, outside is full with arts and crafts vendors. It's a great place to come and pick up different items for Christmas. Yeah. I usually do Christmas shopping in there. Mm-hmm. I can find some nice, unique items. There's always homemade different food items. Last year, I got some sweet dough pies. Somebody made the bouilli, and I was really, really excited because I got some bouilli. And if you don't...
1: What?
0: Bouilli, it's like a custard. When I was a little girl, my grandmother made it.
1: Wow, I've been here my entire adult life. I never heard that.
0: Yeah, well, bouilli.
1: Now I'm interested. Mm-hmm.
0: Now you're interested in bouilli. But anyway, so somebody made that. Well, popcorn balls, all kinds of candies. The Catholic Daughters did this mm-hmm. huge bake sale. It's really, really nice. And then at 10 o'clock, we're going to have a parade. And if you have a golf cart and want to be in the Carol Crow Christmas Parade, mm-hmm. we would love to have you. It's a very family-friendly event. But you can go on our all of our socials and find it. It's $25 to yeah. put your golf cart in. And, you know, if you ever wanted to be in a parade, this is the easy way to do it. And then at 11 o'clock, the Kiwanis of Carol Crow is doing a gift giveaway for our children. And when we were children, when I was a child, after the Carol Crow Christmas Parade, mm-hmm. the war veterans were in charge of the Carol Crow Christmas Parade. And everybody would go to the Veterans Hall and get prizes, get gifts. Mm-hmm. And it was a community event. And so this is kind of a take on that former Carol Crow yeah. event. And so Kiwanis does this gift giveaway. And then that evening around City Hall, we're going to have the Carol Crow Country Christmas. Mm-hmm. And that's a different, another event. Old style Carol Crow Christmas. Last year we had snow. It was exciting.
2: Nobody calls it Christmas in the Crow? Because I think
1: everything
2: I hear everything now is something in the Crow.
0: Yeah. Well, you know, no. And I'm going to have to ask the girls about that. You know, I'm not in charge of naming nothing.
2: I'm not asking to interfere in 40, 50-year-old traditions.
0: Listen,
2: or anything
0: I'm not
2: like
0: going, I don't get involved. I don't put my input in. You just tell me what I'm supposed to do. But we have Carol Crow's. We have Keep Carol Crow Beautiful that yeah. handles all the trash and stuff. So, I just do as I'm told.
2: Yeah, you know? Well, as a public servant
0: And we're getting
2: should.
0: Ready for our Mardi Gras parade. Mm-hmm. So, the Carol Crow Mardi Gras Association, another great volunteer group, is putting on our Mardi Gras parade. And if you're interested, you should look up their socials and mm-hmm. sign up for that. And
2: yeah.
0: We have lots of fun
1: it's
0: stuff.
1: It's an early Mardi Gras this year, isn't it?
0: Early Mardi Gras. This
1: Another
0: is
1: gonna, February, mid-February, something like that?
0: Right. This is, our Mardi Gras parade is, I believe, the 31st, if that's mm-hmm. the Saturday. Okay. Saturday at 11, I think it's the 31st.
2: Yeah.
0: 30th, 31st. I mean, my brain is not working, and I'm not looking at it.
1: That
0: calendar.
1: Would explain. Yeah, I have a Mardi Gras Mambo 10K around the end of January.
0: Yeah, that makes sense. Okay. Yeah.
2: Well, that's like a chili.
0: I'm not 10K-ing, but I will be on a Mardi Gras float.
1: I've been known to dress up a little silly for that one once or twice, so yeah. Yeah.
0: But we have a lot of fun things going on in Carol Crow. We started yoga in the park mm-hmm. at the Bacchanity stage every Monday, weather permitting, at 5:30. It's free. We'd love people to come out. We also do a Mommy and Me walk around the park at 6, also on Mondays. Mm-hmm. Lots of activities, lots of things to do. We'd love to have people to come out and participate. You know, I think the one thing about Carol Crow that's a little different is that it's about the community. It's about everybody together.
2: Yeah.
0: And you see more and more of that is people together. Mm-hmm. And I think that's what I'm most proud of to be a part of, because I'm definitely not running it, but I'm a part of it. You know,
1: kind of just stay out the way, right?
0: Well, you know, the city employees, it's really funny because you know, early on, they kept asking, you know, is this okay? Is this okay? And I said, listen, if the volunteers tell you to do something, the correct answer is yes, ma'am.
1: And how can I help?
0: How can I help? Because they're volunteering, you
1: right,
0: know,
1: yeah.
0: and what they're needing from a city employee is to move a barricade or
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6: More diplomacy. I'm Paul Stevens, Fox News. President Trump gearing up to host a state dinner for his Chinese counterpart next week. Fox's Peter Ducey, details on that and more from the White House.
7: For the Xi sit-down, the president attends the United Nations General Assembly and plans to huddle with Gulf leaders at a critical moment in the Iran war. Asked to preview his remarks to the UN, the president is reflecting on last year's visit. Hoping to control coverage, President Trump posted today, effective immediately, I am banning fake news CNN, MS Now, and Politico from the White House as a result of their constant reporting fake news.
8: It's really just cumulative stories over the last 2 years. You get sick of it.
7: For decades, CNN, like Fox, has been part of a rotating five-network TV pool, with crews traveling with the president all around the world.
6: And again, Fox's Peter Ducey, this coming after the president tried to bar reporters with the AP from the Oval Office and other press events following an April 2025 lawsuit. Federal judge ruling that the president's actions were unconstitutional. The Trump administration is trying to appeal that. The president announcing also all 50 states have signed on to take part in a new drug pricing model for the U.S.
9: President Trump says the program will give most favored nation pricing to some drugs, promising deep discounts.
8: Economic advisors estimate that the most favored nation's deals that we're extending to states today will save Medicaid over $64 billion.
9: His administration has struck pricing agreements with more than two dozen drug makers. During the announcement in the Oval Office, he told reporters, quote, this one thing alone should win us the midterms. It comes as recent polling shows that affordability is at the top of many voters' concerns ahead of the November elections. Tanya J. Powers, Fox News.
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6: That lone holdout juror in the Lindsey Clancy murder trial is breaking his silence.
14: Michael Desmondville, the lone juror who stopped Lindsey Clancy from dodging prison. He says, despite withering pressure to do so, he never wavered. Not once said, I didn't have any doubts as I tried to explain different possible theories during deliberation. I kept getting cut off as if I had doubts based on the evidence present, based on all the physical evidence, key witnesses, and what the prosecution presents. I thought it was enough proof that she knew exactly what she was doing and planned. He says the other 11 talked over him all the time and even accused him of caving. The fourth person claimed that he admitted reasonable doubt, which he says never happened.
6: And that's Fox's Kevin Cork. Lindsey Clancy due back in court September 29th, and there is a possibility prosecutors may pass on a retrial. Members of California are facing more severe weather as Orange County has declared a state of emergency for the coastal expansion and erosion. Fox's Christina Coleman explaining the frustrations that residents are having from this weather threat.
15: Some residents are voicing their frustration with the red tape in this heavy regulated state. They say it's keeping folks from adequately protecting their property amid growing concerns over looming El Nino storms. Now, in response to concerns about overregulation, the Coastal Commission tells Fox News that their agency has approved all emergency permit applications for rock revetments along Beach Road and Dana Point, which allow for additional armoring across 17 properties. They also said staff worked hard to make sure folks had the required authorization, including approving permits over Labor Day weekend.
6: And President Trump on Friday signing a law, a sweeping sanctions package targeting Russian officials and key pillars of the Russian economy as their invasion of Ukraine goes on. I'm Paul Stevens. This is Fox News.
16: 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Heat, humidity, hurricanes, severe storms. 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
20: Yeah, come on in. I'm glad you're here. I'm Billy Kender. This is our camp house, Kender Outdoors. It's a great time of year. The temperatures have dropped maybe a couple of degrees, making life a little more tolerable around here. We're still hot, but cooler weather's on the way. Dove season continues. Teal season opens. Early teal opens today in Texas and a few other spots across these United States of America. Again this year, second year in a row, it's only a 9-day season, early season. The 2025 waterfowl breeding population and habitat survey conducted by the U.S. Fish and Wildlife Service estimated the blue-winged teal breeding population at 4.4 million birds. That's down 13% below the long-term average. Unfortunately, the most recent 2026 May survey indicated that those numbers dipped again, even lower, an estimated 3.96 million blue-winged teal. That's an 11% drop from last year. 4.7 million birds is the threshold required for a 16-day special early teal season. We did not meet that requirement. Early teal in Texas, September 19 through the 27th. Daily bag limit on teal is 6. Possession limit, 18. Bow seasons for big game starting to open up across these United States. I've got a very special camp house guest this week, Michael Braden. With Cinnamon Creek Ranch Archery, 11-time world champion archer. Hey, it's good to have you here with me. Thank you for being here.
21: Glad to be here.
20: Hey, let's talk a little bit about getting ready for bow season. That bow's been, unfortunately, it happens too many times. It's been sitting in the closet since last fall. So what do we need to do when we get that thing out?
21: Well, first I'm going to say check the strings. We recommend you replace, if you don't shoot a lot, you probably need to replace your strings every 2, maybe 3 years. If you're shooting a lot throughout the season, probably once a year. So, and as we get closer to season, it's harder to get strings in. So it may be a 4 or 5 week process for us to get the strings in. So start early as you can. And check strings, and then you want to probably make sure the bow is tuned. We can do a paper tune, and you can also check a broadhead. Shoot a broadhead, shoot a field point. If they're not hitting close together, it's telling you that the bow's not properly tuned. Come on in and get a paper tune. And then just go through your equipment. Make sure everything's good. Your arrows are good. Your nocks are good. Check broadheads. Make sure you don't have some that you already shot or they're dull. But just look over your equipment. Kind of grab your bow by the grip and maybe bump the side of the riser. See if you feel anything loose. If something's loose and you're bumping it, it'll rattle, make a noise. So make sure everything's tight on your bow. But bring it in and let us take a peek at it.
20: Might be time to upgrade a little bit, too, before the new season. Optics is an area that just is growing with leaps and bounds.
21: Yeah, absolutely. Our best, you know, the sliding sight is very is definitely popular now. Our best-selling sight is probably a three-pin sight, a three-pin slider. So the three pins, you got a 20, 30, 40. Chances are 99% of everything you're going to shoot is going to be inside 40 yards. So you don't need to slide it. But how do I get better at 40? Slide that sat down to 60. How do I get better at 60? Slide it down to 80. Yeah. And it's not so that you can shoot a deer at 80 yards. It's just to make you more accurate and more proficient in your actual kill zone.
20: Yeah. Don't leave out safety. Got to be thinking about safety this time of year before you ever don't run out there last minute and try to throw up a couple of stands. You want to put some thought into that and make sure you say.
21: Yeah, absolutely safety. The saddles are coming a long way now, and they're really popular. We've got a really good saddle selection here. We even stuck a tree in here so you can hang on a tree and test out a saddle. So that's going really good. So definitely safety. Man, I've got some friends that have fallen out of a tree. You know, putting up a lifeline and at least make sure you're strapped to the tree is critical. I've had some people get hurt really bad falling out of a tree.
20: What goes up in the tree with you when you're going up to spend the day?
21: I want to stay as light as possible, but same time, if I'm going to sit there all day, I'm going to take what I need. I'm a big cliff bar guy. I've got some cliff bars in my pack that'll keep me, you know, fueled throughout the day. My bow, I usually got my pack. Obviously in today's world, phone, if we have cell service.
20: You're not going to take too much up there, obviously. And I'm sure before you left the house, you let someone know where you were going to be.
21: Absolutely. Yeah, that's paramount. But I'm going to say with a saddle, you may move.
20: Yeah.
21: So it lets you be more mobile. And we got several guys in here going, man, nobody would find me if I didn't know. And so, you know, maybe have Life 360 on your phone so somebody can follow exactly where you are.
20: Hey, we got a lot of ground to cover. We're going to talk competition and we're going to talk hunting a whole lot more. Can you hang on?
21: You bet.
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2: 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It's World Championship caller Al Morris. 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
0: Hey, we're headed for Atlanta, Georgia in January. 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We're visiting with 11-time world champion archer Michael Braden on the show today. Michael, it sure is good to see you, and I'm happy you're here with us.
7: Thank you. Good to be here.
0: Absolutely, man. I tell you what, it's that time of year. It's 108 degrees, so we must be thinking about climbing a tree with a bow in our hand.
7: Yeah, 'tis the season, whether it's hot or cold.
0: You've had so much success through the years. Yeah, like 11 times 3D champion, and we don't have enough time, okay? You've done it all, both competitively and out in the field. You've enjoyed the bow all your life. Where did this start with you?
7: Well, I think in my generation, it started, my competition started as a bow hunter. I started as a bow hunter and then wanted to get into the competition aspect.
0: How old were you when you started?
7: I probably didn't touch a bow until I was about 21, 22. Wow. So a little bit late with regards to that.
0: Man, oh man.
7: And then turned pro within 5 years of that.
0: So you started in the field?
7: Yes, absolutely.
0: Okay. And who put that bow in your hand? How did it first happen?
7: Yeah, great. Oh, you know what? It was my brother-in-law. We were visiting my grandparents in a RV camp, and he brought his bow, and we walked around the camp, and he shot some squirrels. And I thought that was the coolest thing ever. I needed a bow.
0: That is cool. And so, 11 world championships later, just from shooting squirrels in the RV park at 21 years old, you can light that fire. And it lasts a lifetime. This is something with the crossbow technology now that grandpa and grandma can keep it up.
7: Absolutely. The great thing about archery is there's something for everybody. If you want to be as traditional as you ever wanted to be, shooting a longbow and wooden arrows, you can. You want to be as high tech as you want to be. And ailments. It's crazy amount of, I've seen people in competition shooting blind. Yep. There's one, a really, really good archer that has no arms. Wow. And he is very competitive with the open pro class. He does everything with his feet.
0: Wow. It's amazing. Granny Bullard was on my radio show for years. She just passed away at 90, I think, last summer. And I met her through her son. He was here at Cinnamon Creek. And we met, and he said, you need to put my mom on your radio show. Well, she was on, over the years, she was on 15 times, had her on stage with Jim Shockey and Larry Wysoon, right up there with all the big shots, and she stole the show. You know, she was something else. Didn't start hunting with a crossbow till she was 77. There's the proof.
7: That's awesome. And it is a great thing about crossbows. There's still no limit to be able to bow hunt.
0: Yeah.
7: You know, gets us out in the field a little bit longer, and just to take an animal with a bow and arrow, it's pretty special.
0: We've both been privileged to know some really young kids that have excelled and done just amazing things with a bow in their hand. So if that youngster's hearing this today and they're thinking, yeah, Dad, Mom, I want to meet Mike, and I want lessons. I want to learn to shoot. I'm an old shotgun guy, so when I take a kid to the range, I give them 3 points. I just want you to think about these 3 things. Let's groove those in. How about with the bow? What do you do?
7: Well, it's way more than 3 points for me, but it's basically breaking everything with purpose. Usually when somebody steps up the line and they load their arrow and I have them look down range at that target, I ask them what their quest is. And usually it's to smash that X. And I say, you failed miserably. My quest is to execute a perfect shot. How do I execute a perfect shot? By executing my shot sequence one perfect step at a time. How do I make sure each step's perfect? By giving each step conscious effort. So it's about going really slow and feeling every step. And I would say whenever you go grab your bow and say, I'm going to go shoot with my bow or I'm going to go practice, I say the word is train. I'm going to go train today. Yeah. And work on sharpening knives. I use that analogy a lot. If I break archery down into the smallest piece, I look at every little piece of that archery as a knife. So yeah. I look at it and say, what's preventing me from executing a perfect shot? Whatever that knife is that needs to be sharpened, that's what I'm going to focus on.
0: If you're going to practice, get better while you practice. Don't just fling arrows, right?
7: Yes. I spend lots of times, and my students as well, doing nothing but aiming drill. Coming to full draw, aiming as long as you can, as steady as you can. And when you run out of gas, you let the bow down. You learn so much by doing aiming drills. If you remember the original Karate Kid movie, he thought Mr. Miyagi was going to teach him karate, but he steps up the first day. What's he doing? He's waxing cars. Yeah. Wax on, wax off. Yeah. Next day, he's sanding floors. Next day, he's painting fence. What was the purpose of that? He taught him some technique that he was going to use, but he built strength and stamina first before he cluttered it up into what is karate. Yeah. So I kind of look at it that way a little bit with archery.
0: There you go. Build a good foundation, and let's go from there. And then just get better and better and better. Are you still getting better?
7: Well, you know, I would look at it and say every day is a new day, definitely as you get older, yeah. Some ailments and that sort of thing. But But if I took any pro athlete out there, pick a sport, and they come from nowhere, and all of a sudden they're playing at the best, you know, best of the game, if you will, and then what happens?
8: Yeah.
7: They fall.
8: Sure.
7: And then sometimes they come back. And that's usually when they put that microphone in your face and say, hey, what happened to you? You were playing good, then you weren't playing good, now you're playing good again. What do they always say? I had to get back to the basics.
8: Yeah.
7: What was the basics that got you there in the first place? Why'd you let them go? Because we're lazy. So there's the importance of me being conscious and methodical every time, not just in the beginning. I'm conscious and methodical every time today.
0: There you go. Very good. How do you choose a bow for that first-time shooter? What's the process that you take with them?
7: You know, when somebody comes in and says they're interested in a bow, we're going to ask them if they have a brand in mind, if they have a budget in mind. You know, there are bows that you could probably buy a package for $500, and there's bows that the package will cost you three grand. So it's whatever that person wants. But most importantly, it's getting a bow that will adjust to your draw length, that has some adjustability, especially for a youngster. They have some growing room with poundage and with draw.

0: call length. Yeah. And I would say poundage is that first one that's difficult because these are muscles you don't use on a regular basis. Yeah. We can get a big old strong buff guy that's been in the gym every day and say, hey, I want a 100-pound bow. And I'm like, well, start with a 70, and they can't get it back.
1: Right.
0: These are still muscles that they don't use in the gym. Yeah. So you need a bow that's going to be able to start low with them and grow with them as right. they get stronger.
2: Yeah, there you go. It's just phenomenal to me, and I'm not into this like you are. It's really got to blow your mind how every year these bows just get better and better and better, and all of these makers are coming on with this competitive nature and this technology that's making them lighter, faster, stronger. It's amazing.
0: Absolutely. The technology has come a long way in my day, and it's yeah. fun to look back. And then back in the day, we didn't have YouTube videos. We had to figure it out ourselves. And
2: Fred Bear would pass out.
0: Absolutely. And I got in my sponsors, I was able to help them engineer things and all that and make adjustments. And they a lot of times would rely on us to figure out the bow. How are you tuning it? What do you need to do? What do we need to do to make our bows better? Yeah. So they keep making them better all the time. And it's a blessing and a curse, I think, for the industry. But it's a great thing to see.
2: You know, when you work in the industry behind the counter there at Cinnamon Creek, you're going to school all the time. Okay, it's a new year. Everybody's got new stuff. Here's the latest technology, and you never stop learning.
0: Yeah, absolutely. It takes a moment. I can take a bow that I've never seen before and look at it real quick, and I can figure it out. But to know what they recommend or how they're made the changes in their bow. So, yes, there is a learning curve every year when there's a change made, and sometimes it's more about how it tunes. You know, how to set up a rest. Does it run a little knock high and where's the center shot? But it doesn't take long to figure them out.
2: Yeah, Michael Braden Archery is on social media, Instagram, where else?
0: Yeah, Instagram, Facebook for the most part. I do have a YouTube video out there. You can say Michael Braden Archery there and Google it. You'll find some stuff from me.
2: Very good. I tell you what, if you've got time to hang on, I want to go hunting with you. We're going to talk hunting when we come back.
0: Sounds good. Let's go.
2: Hey, talk to Michael in person. He's behind the counter in the archery shop at Cinnamon Creek Ranch, Roanoke, Texas. Coming up a little later in the show, I found a protein feeder that I really, really, really like. I want you to meet Gordon Harris and learn more about trophy feeders, protein feeders, okay? Stick around.
3: Hey, everybody. 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
3: 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Heat, humidity, hurricanes, severe

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8: If you enjoy this show and the content we have here, then you would really appreciate a membership with the Dallas Safari Club, a worldwide leader in conservation, hunter education, and the fight advocating for our hunting and fishing rights. 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Michael Braden, 11-time world champion archer. Thanks for hanging on through the break, Michael.
9: You bet, man. Good to be here.
8: Let's go hunting a little bit, and I'm going to start with gators because you've shot just about everything you can with a bow. Pope and Young, no stranger to the record book, time and time again. But when you're going to shoot a gator, what kind of broadhead are you using, man? Does it have like a ballistic tip on it or something?
9: Well, honestly, me and a buddy of mine, when we went gator hunting down in Florida, we were shooting for Steel Force broadheads, and they were prototyping a broadhead, and it was an absolutely awesome broadhead. So it was like a leading cutting edge broadhead that had blades on it, but what would be the bleeders were barbs. And a really cool story about that, when we went hunting with this guy, our guy down there, he said, "Guys, I'm going to be honest with you, I really don't like bow hunters." And I'm like, "Really, why not?" And he's like, "Man, they want to take long shots and stuff like that." He listed a few things, and I said, "Dude, put him right here by the boat. We don't care." Yeah. And so we're hunting in a boat, so we're hunting over water. And you'll find that when they're sitting in the water, you'll see their head up top, but their body is down below the water. Right. So we're trying to figure out, where do we shoot these things, right? And so anyways, we learned basically right at the base of the neck. We would hit them right there. And my buddy, his second gator was a 10-footer. And anyways, he stoned this thing. Yeah. Just hit him right behind the neck, and just legs up and turned up floating. So when we were done with that hunt, the guide said, "You guys impressed me." He said, "We're like, really, what? Why is that?" And he said, "Two things happened on that hunt that's never happened on any other hunt before." We're like, "Really?" He said, "You never lost a gator that you hit. Both me and my buddy missed one apiece. And then we never lost a gator that we hit, and he never had to deploy the buoy. So we're shooting on a line, and it should deploy a buoy, but we devastate them so bad that the buoy never got wet."
8: Wow.
9: And he said, "That's never happened on any hunt he's ever been on before."
8: That's pretty cool. Man, that is just so cool. When you are in the Florida Everglades.

0: States, or when you go to the backcountry of Colorado, Montana, wherever, there's not a bow shop right around the corner where you can run and buy what you're going to need. What do you carry with you, spare parts, tools, when you go on a hunt that are available to you?
1: If you're going on a big hunt where you're going to be gone for a while, I would probably tell you to take an extra set of strings and make sure you have a portable bow press that will actually work. If you're going on a big hunt, and I actually work at the Vermejo Park Ranch every year. It's a big Ted Turner ranch, yeah. 550,000 acres. I'm the on-site archery tech. So I'm bringing a bow shop with me, yep. But I don't have strings for every bow. Yeah. So if somebody cuts a string, we had a guy out there jawjacking a little bit, went to load an arrow, hit his string, and boom, it's gone. Yeah. So I have an extra bow, you know, either a backup bow or an extra set of strings, but then at the same time, you need to be able to know how to do it. So it's difficult to say everything that you're possibly going to need. Yeah. You can't bring the kitchen sink, but try to.
0: Yeah. Traveling with our bows, care for our bows going down the road. Anything, any tips there you can give us that we want to hang on to?
1: I'm going to say depends on how you're going to travel. If you're taking a pickup and you're going to slide your bow in the back seat, a soft case is fine. But if you're going to load it in the back, then a really good hard case that's going to protect everything. And do your best to make sure broadheads are not loose in that case. Again, if a broadhead gets loose and bounces around, I would take my broadheads off and put them in a little broadhead case so that that broadhead can't touch a string in any way, shape, or form. And then arrows. Make sure that nothing's going to set on the arrows and crush. We have carbon arrows of today, so technically they can't bend, but you can still break them.
0: Yeah. 3D, that's your baby. Why that particular competition?
1: Well, definitely, again, going back to my generation, I started as a bow hunter. So it was a natural transition to go shoot 3Ds. Back then, we definitely were judging yardage, and you're shooting at an animal, simulates, hey, where do I aim? Now, the scoring ring versus kill zone, not exactly the same for me. I'm not aiming at where the 12 ring would be or aiming center 10. I'm aiming for the top of the heart for me. So it was a natural thing for me with my intent to be a better bow hunter to start with the 3D. So definitely cut my teeth in the 3D world. Definitely my bread has been buttered better in the 3D world than the spot world. But I also, you know, challenge myself or appreciate the fact that I've been competitive in any arena that I've stepped into.
0: Archery in the schools, different programs that have come along through the years have done a phenomenal job getting the kids going. We've seen a wave of people come into the archery world over the past two decades, I'm going to say, or 15 years especially. Is that still riding high, or is it curbing a little bit? What do you like?
1: We get waves of that like you described, like the Hunger Games with Katniss or something, and everybody's like, oh, man, I want to shoot a bow and arrow. So there are things that do inspire kids in that moment. Definitely the NASP program is a great program to introduce archery to kids in the school. But it also kind of paints them in a corner because they're not shooting a release, they're not shooting with sights, it's a specific bow, specific arrow. So it kind of paints them in a corner, but at the same time when they come out and say, okay, what's next? What else can I do? It opens the door. There's so much you can do in archery and different ways to shoot.
0: Yeah, you've got kiddos in the house, girls. Girls are typically, when I train for shotgun, the girls catch on a lot quicker than the boys. Do you see that with a bow?
1: Yeah, absolutely. I much prefer coaching girls. And I'm going to say it sounds sexist maybe, but girls just do what you tell them to do. The guys want to argue with you. But I'm going to add to that, when you make it make sense to the girl, that's when they're all in. Yep, makes sense to me. Let's go, where the guys typically want to argue with you.
0: Yeah, exactly. That just means more time on the range for the guys. This is going to take us a little bit longer, guys. And it was the same for all of us. When you look at the future of what we do, you make a living doing this. The future of archery is important to you. Any concerns? Lack of youth coming in or lack of places to hunt?
1: I still see a good flux of youth coming in. But yes, as we make it difficult to hunt publicly, you know, public land, we've got some good public land in Texas and some states have good public land, but yet you're still public hunting and that comes with some challenges as well. So, and then I would say the price of everything is getting higher and higher. So I would say you're looking at lots of times in the past, people bought new bows every year. And now it's reaching a point where that price, they're looking at it as a 3, 4, maybe even a 5-year investment. Yeah. But the bows of today, will be a good bow in 5 years.
0: Yeah.
1: You know, so it's not a problem with that, that you know, stay within your budget, buy yourself a good bow. If this is what you're going to do and you're going to enjoy it, then invest in that bow, in a good bow, and you plan on keeping it for a few years.
0: So when people come see you through social media, what are they going to find there? Why should they visit you?
1: You know, I'm not as big on YouTube videos, but I do have some videos out there. I would rather also...
0: I will say, God bless you.
1: Yeah.
0: That's good.
1: I would rather a one-on-one deal with the students. But at the same time, there's a lot of information out there, and there's a lot of stuff that's not there. I do need to do more of that. But, yeah, they're going to probably see my pictures. They're going to see a few things out there and some successes and so forth. I would say also, though, the rewarding part of this is my students being successful. I get emotional about it, honestly, because I've got this one girl, been with her since she was 8 years old. And now she's 19, and she won her first national tournament as a female pro.
0: Congratulations, man.
1: It was super special, and I got to be out there holding the umbrella for her. So it was pretty special.
0: That is very, very cool, and that's what it's all about, passing it on, and you're doing a good job of that. It's addicting, man.
1: Absolutely it is, and it's a great sport. There's a lot of good people in archery. It's hard to find a rotten egg, you know, in the archery, but you will every once in a while. But it's a great sport, a lot to be learned. And it's a good family sport if you can get the family involved in it. So it's pretty special.
0: Sure enjoyed my visit with you, man. Thanks for the time.
1: Thank you for having me.
0: And like I said earlier, you can visit with Michael anytime. Cinnamon Creek Ranch Archery, he's back there behind the counter. Hey, we're going to take a little break, and when we come back, I want you to meet my friend Gordon Harris with Trophy Feeders, a family-built company that is doing something really different with protein feeders that you're going to like.
2: Good morning, I'm Trigger Tommy from the Swamp People on History Channel. And when I'm not in the great outdoors, I'm thinking about it with Kinder Outdoors. Come on, Billy, let's have some shrimp.
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7: 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Hey, I want you guys to meet Gordon Harris. I met him at the Dallas Safari Club Summer Expo at the Gaylord Texan this summer. Gordon, welcome to the show.
8: Well, thank you. Glad to be here, Billy.
7: I met you at the Dallas Safari Club Summer Expo. I saw something that you had that makes a fella stop and look and want to talk about it a little bit. You build a protein feeder, and this goes back in your family. You guys came up with this thing, and it's different. It automatically caught my eye because I feed from a fiberglass corn feeder. It doesn't sweat like my old metal ones. There are some advantages to that. So when I saw that your protein feeder wasn't metal, but it was poly, it was different, we had to have a conversation. Why poly and not metal?
8: Well, a couple of reasons. Those of you who are ranchers that have oil field or oil wells on their property, you've got this old black poly pipe that lays out there in your field, and you run over it every day in your pickups, tractors, and whatever, and that stuff is tough as nails. That's the reason for the poly. It's extremely tough. It's UV-stabilized polyethylene. It's the same stuff as that old black pipe that you're running over in your pasture, and it's just tough as nails. The other thing is that you do not get any rust, and there's a lot less heat, especially with the color that we have. So those are the reasons that we've gone with to the UV stabilized polyethylene for our feeders.
7: And that lack of heat, lack of moisture, lack of humidity inside that protein feeder, that does a lot of good things. It keeps that feed from sticking. It stops that moldy problem that you have a lot of times with feeders. It solves a lot of problems. And another big bonus to your feeders, I can see from my trail camera at home if I need to call the feed store to fill my feeders.
8: You bet, Billy. That's one of the things that one of the latest things that we've done, and that has been a home run with our customers. We have had so many positive comments about that. We've actually you can see the feed level before, but the sun had to be just right. We've actually lightened our color just a little bit, and we've got an excellent picture of this on our website, trophyfeeders.com. And you can literally drive by it in your pickup, or you can even look at it on your trail camera from your home or your office.
7: Yeah,
8: and see your feed level.
7: Yes,
8: and
7: sir.
8: And this has been a big hit for us.
7: I guess so. And another big hit, and to me, this is the biggest advantage to this. A lot of times I'm out there filling feeders, setting up blinds, doing all this heavy duty stuff by myself in the middle of nowhere. I don't need stuff that I can't handle by myself. With your big protein feeders, no matter which size you buy, it's a one-man operation, a one-man setup, correct?
8: That is correct, yes. I'll be honest, I'd advise that you get somebody to help you with the big 3,000-pound feeder. But the 1,200-pound feeder and the 2,000-pound feeder, yes, one man can move it and set it up. We've even had a customer just recently tell us that's one of the reasons that he really likes it is because he's 65 years old, can literally take one down, put it on his four-wheeler, run it to wherever he wants to, and reset it up by himself without any help from his employees. So, yes, it's very lightweight. Is easily movable, but yet at the same time, it's extremely strong and durable. You got the best of both worlds.
7: Absolutely. Folks can, like you said earlier, take a look at trophy feeders, at these protein feeders and all the advantages. Very innovative at trophyfeeders.com. And that two-piece is also part of what makes it so easy to set up. If you're laying your big top, the feed bin on its side in the back of your truck, you simply pick up the stand, slide it into the base, and push it over, tip it up, and then, there you go. You're set.
8: Billy. Yeah.
7: It's built for a lifetime. I say on the air that it's the last protein feeder you're ever going to need to buy, and I don't take that lightly. I don't make stuff like that up. That's the truth.
8: That is the truth. Matter of fact, our son has just come up with a slogan that we have used, and we kind of tongue-in-cheek, but at the same time, it's the truth. You need to put these things in your will because they're going to go to one of your sons or daughters or somebody. Our oldest feeders are over 35 years old and still in use and still just as good as the day we put them out.
7: These things originated in Big Lake, Texas. I'm an old quail hunter. I'm familiar with the weather in West Texas. If you live in Big Lake or you try to ranch in Big Lake, you're tougher than a sack full of hammers because it's going to rain about 14 inches in a year. You're not going to get much moisture, and the sun is intense. Even in November and December, the radiance from that sun out there in West Texas is just different. These things are built to last. You guys have really thought these out well, Gordon.
8: Well, thank you. Also add the wind to that, too. It'll blow the hair off your head out there at times.
7: Yes, sir. It will.
8: But I have to give credit to my father-in-law. The original design, his original design. Now, yes, we've changed the outlets. We've changed the stand. We've changed the lid. But the original design was his idea. So I give credit to my father-in-law for that.
7: If I have a fence and I've got great big old elk, will your feeders accommodate them in height as compared to a much smaller whitetail deer?
8: Yes. We have a lot of customers that are feeding red deer, elk, other kinds of exotics. You know, some exotics are even, you need a smaller feeder than you do for whitetail. But the neat part about that stand is that it literally can be either raised or lowered. In other words, it's not an integral part of the feeder. You can take that center pole and on that stand and either raise it up a little bit or lower it a little bit and get the exact height of whatever you're feeding. You bet.
7: And these deer have, you got some people growing deer. They're growing great big antlers. That can be a conflict at the feeder, at the protein feeder. But you guys thought this out well. They've got plenty of clearance side to side. They're not gonna be fighting for space.
8: Exactly, Billy. And again, that's one of the things that our customers that are raising deer really like about our feeder. There's no antler damage during velvet. A lot of times these deer will damage their antlers during velvet on a leg, stand, brace, ladder, just something that they hook their antlers on and will cause damage. A lot of times can get infected, and we just do not have any antler damage. If you look at the feeder, you can see the way that they come up there and they're comfortable to eat out of it. and it does not damage their antlers.

0: getting high prescription drug prices. I'm Angelo Bavaro, Fox News. President Trump with another big economic push ahead of those midterms.
1: His latest move to lower prescription drug prices should pay off big time for Republicans.
2: The biggest drug reduction, prescription drug in history, times maybe 10.
1: The White House announcing most favored nation pricing for all state Medicaid programs, projecting more than $64 billion in taxpayer savings. That's a lot. The president also drawing an ideological contrast, calling left-wing streamer Hassan Piker a terrible liability for Democrats. Of course, you'll recall Piker campaigned with Michigan Senate nominee Abdul El-Sayed, who still won't disavow the so-called California streamer. Instead, every time he's asked about it, he pivots to talking points about gas and groceries.
0: Fox's Kevin Cork. This comes as the president is promising Americans he will send out $5,000 to every adult if Republicans win those midterms. A federal appeals court rejecting a Trump administration policy that allows the quick deportation of migrants to third countries.
3: The three-judge panel of the Boston-based First U.S. Circuit Court of Appeals largely upheld the decision by a lower court judge that declared the Department of Homeland Security's policy to allow migrants to be sent to countries other than their own without giving them a chance to raise safety concerns unlawful. The Trump administration has entered into a series of agreements that have allowed the U.S. to send more than 25,000 migrants to at least 29 third countries. District Judge Brian Murphy, an appointee of former President Biden, found the policy failed to protect migrants' due process rights and could lead to swift deportation without notice to unfamiliar and potentially dangerous countries. The case is likely headed to the U.S. Supreme Court. Lee Silicera, Fox News.
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0: New Fox News polls show how voters are feeling about everything from Iran to immigration to the economy.
8: The latest Fox News polls have President Trump's approval at 39%. Just 23% think the economy is good or fair. 43% said they are falling behind. And over 60% said gas and food prices are a major problem for their families. 63% of those polled said the president is making the economy worse. In 2018, just 22% felt that way. On Iran, more than 7 in 10 voters do not think the president has a way to exit the conflict. And when it comes to voter enthusiasm, 64% of Democrats are extremely interested in voting in these midterms, compared to just 53% of Republicans. Jessica Rosenthal, Fox News.
0: The Kennedy Center facing an uncertain future as President Trump continues his push for a name change.
9: President Trump speaking about the Kennedy Center Friday.
2: The place is a dump. It's been a dump for years. It's lost money for years. I can turn it around, fix it.
9: The president saying this week the Performing Arts Center would not be renovated and could be ripped down if courts shoot down his plan to rename it after him, arguing it needs government support to stay open. A tribute to former President John F. Kennedy, the building closed Wednesday, sparking more questions as President Trump was seen reading a poster about its demolition. A federal judge this week ruling President Trump's name can't be added to the building's exterior without congressional approval and ordered the center to provide 30 days notice before making any major changes. Kristen Goodwin, Fox News.
0: President Trump says he has a deal with Denmark he says allows the U.S., quote, permanent control over security in Greenland. That agreement allows for additional U.S. bases and flights over the island while keeping Russia and China from establishing military bases there. The island will remain part of Denmark under that new deal. I'm Angelo Bavaro. And

0: This is Fox News.
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16: 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You can also give a call, set up a time to speak with them, drop by their office, a complimentary conversation, 337-366-8366. That is the phone number. Once again, 366-8366. My name is Chris Swan. Before we dive into any of it, let me check in, of course, with the one and only Mr. John Blanchard. John, it's good to be with you once again. How are you, sir?
17: Hey, Chris, look, man, it's another good weekend, another busy weekend. We have, actually, right when the show's done, I got to bolt it and get to a cross-country meet for my daughter. And so I'm going to be running to go watch her run, to say the least. But it's been good. I mean, she had last weekend, the one that she was in, she came out second. The school was the first. The top three were on the girls, which is the only thing I watched because it's the only thing, that's the only kid I have in it.
16: Right.
17: So I'm off to the next thing after that. But looking forward to see what she's going to do this morning. She's either first or second or third. The last one of them, she was first. Another one, she was second. So looking forward to that. And definitely, that's her passion is running. Besides that, is basketball. So we're still, you know, a few months away from when that starts. But then we're wide open with volleyball between high school, club, and middle school volleyball for my three girls. So it's definitely a lot of, you know, very busy weekends, a lot of things going on, and soccer started up too. Mm-hmm. My youngest son has soccer games. Typically it's an afternoon, and so I'm always at the soccer field, and you know, we just gotta hope that the weather each and every weekend holds out.
16: Absolutely.
17: You know, it's good old South Louisiana. You never know if it's gonna rain, get lightning delays, right? You know, we had games that got canceled last weekend.

0: we made one work, but they had to shut it down at halftime because of the rainstorm and the lightning delays. You know, it's part of outdoor sports.
1: Yeah.
0: In South Louisiana.
1: That is the nature of the beast there. And yeah, always a busy time over there in your household. I know you're going to have to split afterwards, but appreciate you taking time out of your schedule today to spend with the listeners. Let's go ahead and dive in. There's a term called dead money, and those are assets that aren't performing or could be working harder. Well, now with inflation running around 3.5%, the conversation might need to change if these higher rates do continue. Are they going to trigger some money moves? And if so, what could they potentially be?
0: Yeah, look, we come across dead money in different, let's say, sizes. And I don't, you know, when I say shapes, I should say account types.
1: Okay.
0: We do see it where there's money sitting idle. And look, there's a certain amount of cash that you have to have on hand, like true cash, emergency fund, and operating fund cash. But then after that, we need to make sure these dollars are productive. And then we have to make sure that they're tax efficient as well. Now, in some areas, there's some vehicles that you use and you want to keep them liquid and you want to keep them, you know, safe. Well, some of those options have the type of income that they create is ordinary income tax rates, which are not efficient. They're not like capital gains rates where you get a certain amount of income depending on your total reported income and it's tax free. Then the next bracket's 15%. But on ordinary income rates, it's, you know, you have a 10% threshold, 12%, 22, 24, and then you go into the 30. So it's an expensive option from a tax account.
1: Mm-hmm.
0: We had one guy that we met with that we're in the middle of helping out right now. He had almost $30 million in cash for over 10 years in his bank account.
1: Okay.
0: And it's like, man, he told us it's been sitting there. So we got to look at what options does he have? So whenever we're looking at someone's situation, we have to look at the big picture from their total net worth, their liquidity needs, risk tolerance, projects, you know, that are coming up. We have to like organize their assets in that fashion. And so we have to look at if you qualify for something that's very tax efficient, we want to make sure you use that location, that tax efficient location to allocate those dollars to where you're not having to pay any taxes on any type of income or earnings or growth that it has. So that's a key thing that we have to look at. So whenever we're breaking this down, we have to figure out, okay, are you a non-accredited investor? That means your income is under a certain threshold, but your investable net worth, and we're typically doing it by net worth with a lot of the households that we're working with, not right. really from an income standpoint, just because where they're at in life. So what'll happen is if somebody's a non-accredited investor from an investment standpoint, they have less than $1 million of investable net worth. And this is excluding the value of their primary home. Now, look, you have your maybe some other real estate investments, your brokerage account, your IRA, your 401k, your Roth. We have to look at those assets. And then from there, whenever someone has dead money, that could be a couple hundred grand, you know, sitting in a bank account where, look, if their bank is offering a very attractive money market fund, go for it. You know, you don't have to pay any advisory fees on that. Now, the way our firm structured and other firms out there is they don't charge on money market accounts on an advisory fee. It's just the way the system's coded. Now, there's some people that manipulate the system to where they, and I'd say manipulate, but they'll use a different holding that's not labeled as a money market, but it's giving the same return, but they're billing the advisory fee on. That's kind of questionable. Whenever you're doing that. So we got to look at what are you trying to accomplish? You know, we want to make sure you have liquidity there. You have cash liquidity, you have money market accounts. You know, CDs aren't that liquid. You have to look at, you know, short-term CDs, or you break out of it and you take the penalty on the interest that you're not going to earn. You have treasuries, you have other options. But we look at all the necessary vehicles for liquidity, but we want to make sure that you're earning as much as you can safely.
1: Right.
0: But if you can qualify to make it extremely tax efficient, we want to make sure you're taking advantage of that. So lazy money could be overtaxed if you use the wrong structure. So these are the key things that we have to keep in mind, but also we have to look at, you know, the projects that you have coming up. And I say project, that could be buying a new vehicle. Like I'm in the market. I have another daughter that just started driving. Well, the oldest daughter, you know, I'm probably just going to buy her a vehicle. She has her own. The daughter that just started driving is going to drive the other one the vehicle that the other daughter was driving. So like it's having money allocated for that. You know, we have to look at our interest rate environment whenever you're, you know, let's say financing a vehicle, financing a home, those kind of things. What interest rates are you paying on these things? Is it better just to pay cash? Or could you find a lower interest rate and use an arbitrage situation where you can invest that money, get a higher yield, and let the interest pay the note for the loan? So you still have, you have more assets in that fashion. So these are key conversations that we have to have with people, even like on business liquidity events. We have a gentleman that we're helping out, him and his wife. They sold their business. They had some loan that they had or some financial obligations. I'm like, well, instead of taking the money out, we can get a loan. You know, you can get a loan for that particular debt, and then you can use these high interest vehicles that we can utilize to use as collateral for the loan, but also it's earning enough interest to pay the note and you're putting money back in your pocket.
1: Okay.
0: So we have to look at it in that fashion to make sure you're getting the most out of your dollar. And if we structure correctly, if you qualify, we can get it without you having to pay any taxes whatsoever.
1: And that's really what it's all about. There's the two extremes when it comes to your money and your accounts. There is obviously everything in the market, and we know the growth potential, but also the volatility of that. And then there is, you know, under your mattress or what have you. But there is a risk in that as well, because inflation being what it is, you know, the buying power of that is going to decrease. And so that is a loss. That is where that dead money, that lazy money, you have to be more aware of so that you're at least keeping pace with inflation. There is still growth there. But the taxes, that is a factor that I think a lot of people don't take into account, because if it is in places where it will be taxed in the future, well, that is also money that you're going to be losing. That is also a loss. So finding the right blend, making your money work as efficiently for you as possible, and not, you know, Uncle Sam and not, you know, the banks. That's really what it's all about. John and the team at Matthew James Taxable Wealth Manager, they can help you understand your situation based on where you are, what you're trying to achieve, and create a plan around there. Again, as tax efficient as possible. And that all begins with reaching out, setting up a time to speak with them. Phone call 366-8366. That is the phone number. Again, 366-8366. You can go online on the website as well, MatthewJames.com. Schedule a time to speak with him right there. This is Smart Tax Talk with John Blanchard. Going to give you a chance to go and make that call. Going to take a quick break, but when we come back, conversation continues.
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1: 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Really do appreciate you joining us today. 337-366-8366. That is the phone number if you have questions about what we talk about today on the show. You want to get on the calendar with John and his team at Matthew James Tax and Wealth Management. That is the number, again, 366-8366. You can go online to the website as well, matthewjames.com. You know, everybody loves to predict where tax rates are headed, and it's usually one of three situations. They're going to go up, down, or stay the same. But financial planner Cody Garrett says retirees maybe asking themselves the wrong question. He explained to Morningstar why focusing on your future taxable income may matter more than trying to predict what Congress is going to do.
14: The question or the assumption about the tax rates going up in the future is actually kind of the wrong assumption to make. So rather than asking, will tax rates increase in the future? Really, I should be asking, will my sources of taxable income increase in the future? That it's really based on not the tax rates, but, you know, when will my taxable income be higher?
1: You know, kind of not narcissistic, but, you know, how will this affect me? And I think this doesn't just apply to retirees. John, how do you guys, you and the team at Matthew James Tax and Wealth Management, help clients manage the sources and timing of their taxable income leading up to and throughout retirement?
0: Well, we have to look at the type of income that they're receiving right now. Mm-hmm. So this is a big conversation that we have with everybody that comes in. You know, number one, we want to look at their tax return, see exactly what's being reported, and then look at their assets. And what we want to do is organize their assets in which type of tax location, tax bucket that it's in. You know, is it something that every ounce of every penny of interest, dividends, and capital gains that it generates per year, you receive a 1099 composite, and then depending on the type of asset it is, will determine if you're paying ordinary income rates, if you're paying capital gains rates. These are all things that we need to measure. You know, we have to look at the amount of tax deferred money you have. So that would be money inside of a 401k, a 403B, a traditional IRA, or, and there's a couple of accounts, simple IRA, SEP IRA, et cetera, defined benefit plan, cash balance plan. Then we have to look at what's in the tax-free location. So that would be your Roth type of accounts. Mm-hmm. So that would be your, you know, your Roth IRA, your Roth 401k, Roth 403B, et cetera. Then there's also like, there's people that that come in and they were sold a life insurance policy. And when I say that, I'm talking about like a retail life insurance policy. And retail, somebody, you know, the general consumer is not going to use the word retail life insurance. Right. Even insurance agents do not use retail life insurance. The reason why I'm saying it, because there's a separation between institutional and retail. Retail life insurance policies, cash value, and a lot of people are selling them and they're talking about tax-free investing using it. Here's the issue. You got whole life policies and you have the universal life policies. And let's call it, there's two different family structures. So it falls under the cash value policies, but whole life is a very expensive vehicle. And the way the underlying mechanics work, the internal component in it, and if it's a standard general policy, no market, it's not market based, which means it's not a variable whole life policy. That account the insurance company knows exactly how much the cash values could be worth over time, whether you're taking a loan from it or not. So that's all actuarially modeled out. It's already structured. The variable whole life policies have a market-based component. And so you have to look at, you know, there's a lot of people selling them don't even understand them. I'm not saying everybody doesn't, but a lot of people don't. And I've had a lot of, you know, napkin presentations to people that are in the industry mm-hmm. that sold it, or they, you know, they maybe joined a company and the management team, sales managers said, hey, look, we're going to promote this. We're going to pitch this. This is what you have to say. This is the language you have to use. And this is what you're going to earn. And a lot of it's because the heavy commission that it pays. And so that's an issue. The retail policies of whole life, the whole life type structures and the index universal life pay a very heavy commission. Now, both of them have a lot of vulnerabilities built in. Variable universal life, I think, is the worst because the cost internally will increase every year. And then if it's a variable version, then if the market tanks and you're having a tremendous increase every year, and this increase happens typically in your 60s, 70s, early 80s. And most of the time at the later part of those ages, those policies will lapse unless you're funneling in a ton of cash back into the particular policy. So like I would stay away from those. And look, if you have one, you're not sure about it, call our office. We can take a look at it and say, look, okay, here's what you have. Here's the fees. Here's the vulnerability. Do you have a possible way of exiting? We have to look at those things. So you have what we call retail policies, which are those. They're very expensive. They have limited liquidity and they pay a high commission. Then you have the institutional based, which are considered private placement, what we call PPLI. That's a different animal. There's no commission like when we offer it to hold high net worth. So you have to have an investable net worth of at least $5 million to qualify for it. That doesn't mean you can put a minimum of $5 million in it. So these are for wealthier households. And basically what we're doing is we can do a lot of different things with that type of policy. And the key thing here is we don't earn a commission on it. So that's a good thing. Mm-hmm. And what we're doing is we can help people realign their assets. So like when we look at their other assets that they have, so we look at their income, we try to figure out, okay, what's the best way to mitigate it? Is it W-2 income? Are you self-employed, 1099 income? Do you own a business and you're taking an S election and you're getting a K-1 on your pass-through? Okay, there's ways for us to mitigate that. If you're an investor, which means you could be an investor in non-qualified investments, such as, when I say that, I'm talking about you have a brokerage account and that could be with Fidelity, with Goldman Sachs, with Charles Schwab, with any of the custodians, Merrill Lynch, Morgan Stanley, whoever. And so you get a 1099 composite on those dollars and you have to pay taxes on them every year. So if they're doing a lot of short-term capital trades, then you're paying ordinary income tax rates on all those gains. If you're reporting a lot of long-term gains, then you're paying long-term taxation on it. If you're getting ordinary dividends, you're paying ordinary income tax rates on it. If you're getting qualified dividends, you're getting qualified dividend tax rates. So we have to look at, you know, what kind of internal investments do you have? And then potentially we can restructure that and change the ownership of it to where we can put a wrapper around those dollars to incubate it from you ever having to pay taxes on it. And so that's the key thing. We just have to look at where you are and what do you want to do? And there's things that we can do to help you get there. So we have to look at someone's the type of income and their type of investments that they hold. And we can build a structure for them that would help them reach their goals, lower their tax liability, and help them build more wealth tax efficiently. The tax code's written to win. The thing is, you have to be able to read it and understand it and use it. So we have a team of in-house CPAs, outside CPAs, and tax attorneys that we use to build, and even estate planning attorneys and other transactional attorneys, depending on the scenario. We have different specialists for different particular things that we use to help our clients win the game and by lowering the tax liability and building more wealth tax efficiently.
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Going to take another break, but there's more to come right after this.

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3: 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We exist as a body of bikers to empower children to not feel afraid of the world in which they live. We stand ready to lend support to our wounded friends by involving them with an established, united organization. We work in conjunction with local and state officials who are already in place to protect children. We desire to send a clear message to all involved with the abused child that this child is part of our organization and that we are prepared to lend our physical and emotional support to them by affiliation and our physical presence. We stand at the ready to shield these children from further abuse. We do not condone the use of violence or physical force in any manner. However, if circumstances arise such that we are the only obstacle preventing a child from further abuse, we stand ready to be that obstacle. If you'd like to know more about BACA, please visit our website at bacaworld.org or call 1-866-71-ABUSE.
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9: 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Or you can give a call, 337-366-8366. Now, despite pullbacks, the stock market is still trading near record highs, but strategist Steve Sosnick tells Fox Business he's concerned that some investors, well, they may be getting overconfident.
10: Buying the dip has become sort of, in many ways, the strategy. We see people doing it reflexively. I get a little nervous about that. Yes, buying the dip has been something people have done, I don't know, since they were trading corn in Mesopotamia or something like wheat in Mesopotamia, something like that. But it doesn't always work 100% all the time. And I get the sense that a lot of customers seeing whatever stock it is lower and saying it's going to have to go up. They don't all have to go up. Over time, yes, markets do go up, but not every single dip, every single stock, every single time.
9: Again, it doesn't always happen, but a little bit of recency bias may cloud people's judgment. How can overconfidence become just as dangerous as market fear?
11: Well, look, the thing is, you know, looking at where someone's at, you know, if they're confident in the market, if they're fearful, the key thing is we just have to look at what's going on in their situation. You know, buying a dip sounds great. You know, there's opportunities that are out there. You know, the key, one thing that

0: we look at a lot is the amount of cash Warren Buffett is sitting on at Berkshire Hathaway. Mm-hmm. And so they're looking at the volatility of the market. They're looking at what is the standard deviation. They're looking at how positions are overpriced. And then from there, they're going to look at, okay, whenever there's opportunity, now they're going to have these assets sitting in, I say in cash, but really it's sitting in something short term that they're earning interest on that they can pivot and buy whenever the opportunity arises. And so that's a key thing that we have to look at. Now, we have to have a objective with your overall plan on what we're doing. You know, we have money that creates cash flow. We have money that is there for capital appreciation. And so it's understanding what you're using those dollars for is the key thing. And then we have to have money on the side for when opportunities arise. But we want to make sure that money that's held aside is that we're going to use it at the most appropriate time and we can liquidate without any kind of, maybe without a tax issue, but really without any kind of other fees or penalties or anything like that. So you don't want to tie up money. We had somebody came to us and then they told us, yeah, we're going to go do this instead. Well, they're tying up 95% of money in annuities. Hmm. That is completely absurd. Do not want to do that. Now, they're going to have a liquidity problem in the future. We highly recommended them not to go that route. And it's not like, hey, well, we can do that too. No, we don't want to do that. That is a big issue. That's a big no-no. They want to get a bunch of growth. But if you're trapping your money and you cannot take advantage of opportunities, you know, like if your money was trapped, Chris, and let's say you had an opportunity, you only had 48 hours to execute, and you found out all of the property that the Acadian Mall sits on, you could buy for $10,000. You would be a fool for not doing it.
1: Right.
0: But if your money's tied up and you can't take it out and you can't hurry up and get a loan, you have to pay cash, you know, you're stuck. So the thing is, we got to make sure you have liquidity for opportunity. And that's a key thing that we got to keep in mind, and we got to make a good, solid, mature decision about.
1: Making sure you've got the accessibility and protecting yourself from, as you said, you know, looking at Warren Buffett, who's got a good bit of money on the sidelines at this point, and he has that saying, you want to be fearful when others are being greedy, you want to be greedy when others are being fearful. You know, that has done pretty well for him thus far, and it is something to be cautious of. Once again, I say it every show, I think we can't understate the growth potential, the value in the market, but we also can't understate the risk that's in the market. You know, a lot to gain, a whole lot to lose. So finding that right blend between growth and preservation really depends on where you are, your situation. But again, also not neglecting the taxes, because that money, unlike the market, has no potential for coming back. Once you write that check to Uncle Sam, it's gone. So developing a all-encompassing strategy is really what the team at Matthew James Tax Wealth Management prides themselves on. And you can get started with them by reaching out 337-366-8366 or online at matthewjames.com. Every couple of years, it feels like we're told that politics could change everything for investors, but history shows that markets have operated through changing administrations, shifting policies, and plenty of political uncertainty. The bigger risk, they say, is actually letting policies dictate your financial decisions. So how should somebody plan for a political risk without letting politics actually drive their decisions?
0: Well, like the key thing here, Chris, is that we know, you know, every 4 years, there could be a change in administration. Mm-hmm. You know, we got to look at the years beyond that as, you know, there's a change of the Senate or the House, how things could change. But we have to look at what's the current tax code today. We have to be very aware that the tax code probably and will change in the future.
1: Right.
0: And so whenever we have opportunities and efficiencies in the current tax code, it's written, it's stone, let's call it locked in until it's changed, there might be some opportunity there to restructure some assets, shift some assets, and move them to where we can take advantage of an opportunity to get more tax freedom in a portfolio or eliminate taxation altogether, depending on what type of asset someone may have. And the same thing goes for reportable income. You know, there's certain provisions in the tax code for people that are W-2 employees. Now, typically, we're helping out individuals that are making $300,000-$400,000 or more of W-2 income mitigate their tax liability. For some of them, we up to a certain dollar amount, we can give them a full refund of every federal dollar that was withheld and state dollar that was withheld. That's very attractive. We have a lot of people that are getting sizable refunds back, anywhere from 80 to $200,000 in a refund. We have one guy that's he's getting a $900,000 tax refund on his W-2 income. 900 grand. And so the thing is, we just have to look at the type of income, let's call it W-2, and the amount of income. That amount could be 300 grand. It could be $1 million. It could be 5 million. But we have a couple different strategies that we can deploy to mitigate that. Now, the thing is, in the One Big Beautiful Bill Act, we can do that now. Can we do that forever? Maybe not. It just depends on how the law will be. The other thing that we need to look at is, you know, you might be a business owner and you're taking an S-election with your business. You're getting a K-1 on the pass-through income. We can help mitigate that tax liability. You know, if it's under $1 million or if it's over $1 million, we have to look at capital gains. If you're trying to sell real estate and outside of the exclusion ratio, if you are have some concentrated positions in a non-qualified brokerage account and you're facing a 20% marginal rate on long-term capital gains plus 3.8 net investment income tax plus the state tax, we have to look at that. And okay, there's ways we can mitigate that tax liability and compress that effective rate to 10%. Like whenever you're selling a business, same thing goes. We have to look at the type of income. So we request a gains reconciliation sheet. So we need to find out how much of the proceeds of the sale is taxable, number one, but how much of that amount's taxable at long-term capital gains rates? How much of it is taxable at ordinary income tax rates? And so these are the things that we need to look at and we need to measure and we need to calculate so we can figure out what's the best way, the best solution to cut tax liability down. Then the next thing we have to do is look at your assets. So how much money do you have in cash? How much money do you have in CDs? How much money do you have in non-qualified investments? Because those dollars are subject to being taxed every year, depending on how much they report of interest, dividends, and capital gains. So maybe we can restructure that, but we also have to look at your total investable net worth to see what options that you have available that you qualify for. So you have non-accredited investors, accredited investors, and qualified investors. So it's three different tiers. And the highest tier, the qualified one, gets the best options. So we have to look at your particular landscape of your investments, the allocation of it. You know, you might have oil and gas royalties that you're getting passive income on. We have to look at how much money you have in tax deferred accounts, such as IRAs and 401ks and SEPs and simples. And then how much money do you have in Roth IRAs? And it's all about proper planning. And that's the key thing, the key takeaway that we need to pay attention to is where is my location of my assets? How do they get taxed? And do I have a way or can I have a way to transfer them to a tax-free environment?
1: Again, making sure that you get to keep as much of your money as possible, especially with the potential of taxes going up in the future. If you were walking down the railroad tracks and you saw a train coming and it was still a mile away, but you could see the lights, would you stay there and just get hit by it essentially, or would you find a way to get off the tracks? That is essentially what is happening right now with the tax rate as it stands. Sure, it is quote unquote permanent with the One Big Beautiful Bill Act, but as we know, politics, things of that nature, that is subject to change, especially coupled with the national debt, has to go up in the future. So why wouldn't you find ways to go ahead and take advantage of the code as it stands right now and get off those tracks and not have to worry about it? John and his team at Matthew James Tax and Wealth Management, they can help you out with that. All you have to do to get started is set up a time to speak with them. 337-366-8366. Or you can go online to the website as well, and that's at matthewjames.com. This is Smart Tax Talk with John Blanchard. Going to take another break, but there's more to come right after this.
2: Bikers Against Child Abuse, BACA, exists with the intent to create a safer environment for abused children. We exist as a body of bikers to empower children to not feel afraid of the world in which they live. We stand ready to lend support to our wounded friends by involving them with an established, united organization. We work in conjunction with local and state officials who are already in place to protect children. We desire to send a clear message to all involved with the abused child that this child is part of our organization and that we are prepared to lend our physical and emotional support to them by affiliation and our physical presence. We stand at the ready to shield these children from further abuse. We do not condone the use of violence or physical force in any manner. However, if circumstances arise such that we are the only obstacle preventing a child from further abuse, we stand ready to be that obstacle. If you'd like to know more about BACA, please visit our website at bacaworld.org or call 1-866-71-ABUSE.
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1: 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We're going to talk about the latter for a second here, John. A recent story over at Yahoo Finance highlighted an investor whose nest egg declined from $450,000 to $250,000. The faced with that kind of loss, she was wondering whether it was time to sell what's left and move to the sidelines. If she came into your office, if she was one of your clients, what would you say to her?
0: We have to look at a couple things. Number one, what type of account is it? Is it an IRA or is it non-qualified? You know, at any point in selling a position, you're locking in a gain or a loss. Mm-hmm. Now, we're talking about a loss, but where was the account value beforehand? What is her basis of the value of the position? That's one thing. The other thing is we have to look at her risk tolerance. We have to look at her time horizon. We have to look at a lot of different things, her income need. Ideally, we just have to measure the positions that she's invested in. Is it all of her nest egg? Is it part of her nest egg? We have to look at what's the trajectory of those particular positions. Are they still in a downward spiral or there's a potential rebound? There's a lot of things that we need to measure. But cashing out is also called locking in.
1: Right.
0: And so you either have to reallocate that to something to where you can get that money back in a very, you know, timely pace. But what happens is we also see people from a position that they don't like losing money, okay? And so what will happen is in the event of a major market correction or a major downfall in your portfolio, they get, let's call it burned, and then they'll put it in a vehicle that's more conservative. By doing so, it was an emotional decision, and typically they are, and let's say the market has a substantial recovery. And if they decide to go a more conservative route, they're not going to take advantage of the upswing. And the valuation of their portfolio is back to where it, you know, was, or maybe higher, or maybe a little bit lower. But the key thing is they didn't participate in that appreciation. And that's something that we have to make sure people are aware of. And we see it all the time. And whenever your portfolio is compounding at a lower interest rate, it takes longer, much longer, for it to get to the value that you potentially want. Mm-hmm. Because look, you know, the rule of 72, time, compound interest, that whole, you know, mechanism, that's real. It's money, it's math, it's time. So we have to look at that and help them make the right decision. We can't just make a knee-jerk reaction. And what we've seen some people do too, not that we did it, we've seen them do it and we had to help them unravel it, but we see somebody that had taken a big loss. They want to get really conservative. They stick their money inside of an annuity. Then they can never take it out, in some cases, for an opportunity. And if they do, it's at limited liquidation values that they can pull out per year to find an opportunity if they could. And so that's the key thing, is we just got to look at where they are, what are they trying to do, their risk tolerance, but also look at the momentum of the investment that they're in. You know, is it continue going down, or has it found a floor in a process of rebounding? Like, these are all things that we need to take into account. We do not want to make a knee-jerk reaction, and we don't want to lock in our cashing out a loss if we don't have to.
1: Because then you're going to be doing the opposite of, you know, what we were talking about earlier. You're going to be selling low, and then by the time you redeploy, you're going to be buying at a, you know, larger market. And so selling low, buying high, which is counterintuitive, taking the emotion out of it, it takes a bit of discipline. And you need a proper plan in place that knows that there will be downturns in the market. The market is going to fluctuate, and that you should plan for those, not react to them. And if you need a little bit of help with that discipline, well, that's what the team at Matthew James Tax and Wealth Management can help you with. Again, setting up a time to speak with them, start developing a strategy that understands the market will fluctuate, understands that tax rates are almost certainly going to have to go up in the future, and finding ways to address that head on. 337-366-8366, or you go online to the website, matthewjames.com. The NFL season is fully underway. And here's the thing. Most of us are never going to sign a $31 million NFL contract, but many will make a smaller version of the same mistake Ryan Leaf made back after the quarterback was selected number 2 in the 1998 NFL draft. Here's how he explained it on the No Free Lunch podcast.
9: 3 years in the contract with lower salaries, right? So I probably made $15 million out of all that. 7.5 go to taxes. 3.8 of it went to the ex-wife. So I have $3.8 million, and I lived like I was still making $5 million a year. Had the big house, flew on private planes. I just figured that the money would never run out. Didn't fully understand what that looked like. And before you know it, it's gone. When you're making $0 a year and you live like you're still making $5 million a year, it goes away. And so it was gone.
1: And we talk, you know, pretty often here on the show about, you know, making sure that you live within your means. You're not living to maintain a lifestyle that is, you know, not yours, especially if the paychecks stop. But I want to focus on what he said there. You know, net, he probably pulled in about $15 million. But then he said half of it, 7.5. It probably more, honestly, went to Uncle Sam. Is that just something that people have to expect for being successful?
0: Not exactly. Okay. So the thing is, it's all about structure. And so with pro athletes, their income typically comes in two forms initially, and then it diversifies from there. So one would be their salary from their team. That is W-2 income, which honestly, it sucks because it's very restricted on the way you can mitigate it. You can do some planning. Can you buy assets and depreciate them? Yeah, but you have a cap. The IRS has a limitation called the 461L, and it's a loss limitations with bonus depreciation on an asset that you're buying for a business. And so the limit is $256,000 if you're single, and double that, $512,000 if you're married. Every year it's indexed. For 2026, they brought it down from the 2025 rates because they brought back 100% bonus depreciation. So the hand that giveth is also the hand that can take it away.
1: Right.
0: And so that's something that we have to pay attention to. You're benefiting off of it, but it's limitations. The other things out there, look, you can do other things. There's oil and gas. There's some other solar type things that are out there. There's some leverage donations that work great for W-2 income that is being taxed at a 37% federal marginal rate plus state. And you can save a significant amount of money in taxes by doing so. Instead of paying full freight in taxes, like just paying the taxes and not doing anything, there's a couple of solutions that you can stack, which I just discussed, that can help bring back substantial money back in a refund. So you cut your effective rate from probably in his that income level, you're in the 30s in your effective rate. And we can compress that down sub 15% depending on the total income that you're receiving that year. That's very attractive from a number standpoint. Now, whenever you get endorsements, you're getting a 1099. So typically somebody sets up a single member LLC, they take an S election, and they're able to do things to mitigate that tax liability. And that's where we shine even more on that type of income. So that's a way from a planning standpoint. And look, we can't do this planning before April 15th, before you file your taxes. This planning has to be done and executed probably by Q3 of the year of the income you're reporting. So we have a lot of people right now this year that we are wrapping up their structure to mitigate their tax liability for the current year. If you're trying to mitigate your taxes between January 1st and April 15th of the year after the income was earned, you can't do anything. Making a contribution to an IRA ain't going to do nothing. So the thing is, we have to look at what can we implement the year it was earned that follows the code and it's compliant and it's kosher with the IRS. That's the key thing. And then from there, we got to look at the money that you're reinvesting after you earned it, after you paid some taxes on it. How do you invest it and make it efficiently grow without having a substantial tax bill each and every year? And it's all about structure. And that's the key thing, is we have to look at the type of income some people report and the dollar amount and figure out, okay, which ways we can mitigate it and then how you can take those dollars, reinvest it so it can be invested tax efficiently.
1: Whether you are a pro athlete or a small business owner or, you know, a high earning W-2 employee, you more than likely have a silent partner in your profession, and that is Uncle Sam. And at some point he is going to become not so silent. You should find ways to make sure that you pay him obviously what you need to, but not a cent more. And if you need help with that, because, you know, that's probably not what you've made your career out of, turn to the team at Matthew James Tax and Wealth Management. 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Give a call, 337-366-8366. Or you can go to the website, set up a time there as well. That is MatthewJames.com. There's more to come here on Smart Tax Talk with John Blanchard. Second half of the show is on the way next.
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2: Bikers Against Child Abuse, BACA, exists with the intent to create a safer environment for abused children. 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We work in conjunction with local and state officials who are already in place to protect children. We desire to send a clear message to all involved with the abused child that this child is part of our organization and that we are prepared to lend our physical and emotional support to them by affiliation and our physical presence. We stand at the ready to shield these children from further abuse. We do not condone the use of violence or physical force in any manner. However, if circumstances arise such that we are the only obstacle preventing a child from further abuse, we stand ready to be that obstacle. If you'd like to know more about BACA, please visit our website at bacaworld.org or call 1-866-71-ABUSE.
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0: big meeting. I'm Paul Stevens, Fox News. President Trump gearing up to host a state dinner for Chinese leader Xi Jinping next week. Fox's Peter Ducey.
1: Before the Xi sit-down, the president attends the United Nations General Assembly and plans to huddle with Gulf leaders at a critical moment in the Iran war. Asked to preview his remarks to the UN, the president is reflecting on last year's visit. Hoping to control coverage, President Trump posted today, effective immediately, I am banning fake news CNN, MS Now, and Politico from the White House as a result of their constant reporting fake news.
2: It's really just cumulative stories over the last few years. You get sick of it.
1: For decades, CNN, like Fox, has been part of a rotating five-network TV pool with crews traveling with the president all around the world.
0: Now, all this coming after the president tried to bar reporters with the Associated Press from the Oval Office and other press events. Following an April 2025 lawsuit, a federal judge ruled that the president's actions were unconstitutional. The Trump administration is trying to appeal that. After months of talks, President Trump says a major security deal with Denmark and Greenland has been reached, expanding U.S. military presence there.
3: President Trump declaring victory in this historic deal with Greenland and Denmark, writing in a Truth Social post that the deal, quote, I am pleased to announce the United States of America has entered into an agreement with the Kingdom of Denmark and Greenland that gives the United States permanent control over security and all other needs in Greenland, completely addressing all of our many U.S. concerns there. Will be no cost to the United States. We will immediately begin the process of developing a large military presence in the appropriate part of Greenland. Additionally, from now on, no U.S. adversary can ever have a base in Greenland, have a military presence in Greenland, or make sensitive investments in Greenland without our express written approval.
0: Fox's Chanley Painter, and America is listening to Fox News.
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6: That heat's going to be out there for one more day.
5: Temperatures being 30 degrees above average.
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0: That lone holdout juror in the Lindsey Clancy murder trial continues to break his silence.
7: Michael Desmondville, the lone juror who stopped Lindsey Clancy from dodging prison. He says, despite withering pressure to do so, he never wavered. Not once. Said, I didn't have any doubts as I tried to explain different possible theories during deliberation. I kept getting cut off as if I had doubts based on the evidence present, based on all the physical evidence, key witnesses, and what the prosecution presents. I thought it was enough proof that she knew exactly what she was doing and planned. He says the other 11 talked over him all the time and even accused him of caving. The fourth person claimed that he admitted reasonable doubt, which he says never happened.
0: And that is Fox's Kevin Cork. Lindsey Clancy due back in court on September 29th. There is a possibility prosecutors may pass on a retrial in the case. Well, some frustrated California residents are facing more severe weather as Orange County has declared a state of emergency for coastal erosion.
8: Some residents are voicing their frustration with the red tape in this heavy regulated state. They say it's keeping folks from adequately protecting their property amid growing concerns over looming El Nino storms. Now, in response to concerns about overregulation, the Coastal Commission tells Fox News that their agency has approved all emergency permit applications for rock revetments along Beach Road and Dana Point, which allow for additional armoring across 17 properties. They also said staff worked hard to make sure folks had the required authorization, including approving permits over Labor Day weekend.
0: And that's Fox's Christina Coleman. President Trump on Friday signing into law a sweeping sanctions package targeting Russian officials and key pillars of the Russian economy. All this, of course, meant to punish and pressure Moscow for its ongoing war against Ukraine. I'm Paul Stevens. This is Fox News.
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12: 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If you'd like to know more about BACA, please visit our website at bacaworld.org or call 1-866-71-ABUSE.
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17: 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You can also give a call, 337-366-8366. Again, this isn't a meeting right now with John. This is to get on the calendar for the week or the weeks ahead, but that is a complimentary meeting. 337-366-8366. Let's go ahead and dive in. There is a saying, an adage out there, when interest rates are rising, you buy short-term bonds. When they're falling, you buy long-term bonds. But lately, Treasury yields, they've been climbing to levels that we haven't seen in years, and that's gotten a lot of attention on Wall Street. So what does that mean? What should that mean for people that are in or near retirement?
19: Well, I mean, look, we have to look at, you know, what their goal is, their focus, make sure that they have money that's actually being productive. We I ran into a guy the other day. He had eight figures in a checking account doing nothing for years. Eight figures.
20: Okay.
19: That's a lot of money.
20: That is, yeah.
19: And so, you know, just the vehicles that he could have used, you know, if he would have had his money in a money market account, you know, how much income that could have generated per year that could be reinvested or, you know, whatever he wanted to do with it. And so we just have to make sure that people's assets are productive. So even though it's what we call like lazy money, safe money, put it somewhere that it's liquid, but it's productive, to say the least. But then we look at, from a retirement planning standpoint, you know, using some safe vehicles. Now that, you know, the interest rates are obviously, like you said, climbing a little bit ever since COVID, that space has been very attractive. There's other, some other vehicles that tie the way they rate their financial vehicles, their investment vehicles, is aligned with the Treasury. So their rates are very attractive. And so typically we use those as bond alternatives in some conditions. So the thing is, we just have to look at what you're focused on, what you're trying to do, the time period, the risk tolerance, all of these factors have to be applied. But then we can use these higher interest paying vehicles in the right areas for this time. But we need to make sure your money's outgrowing inflation as well. You know, there's an opportunity, there's some benefits there, but we also have to look at the snags, remove our vulnerability in those events from an inflation standpoint or even a market risk standpoint as well.
20: Again, because it's not just a market downturn. If your money is not doing anything, if it's not growing at all, then yeah, inflation is going to be an issue. That gentleman with the eight figures in his checking account, probably going to be okay. He could probably withstand that. Out of curiosity, I don't know how much you pressed him on this. Was there a reason that he had so much in there?
19: It was income that he made over the last couple of years because of his career type. He's a, you know, high income individual. So we got engaged with him to help him with tax planning because his tax bill is actually going to be an eight-figure tax bill this year.
20: Oh,
19: wow. It was a seven-figure tax bill last year.
20: Okay.
19: And, you know, hey, business is going well, but like we have to look at other ways of making sure your assets are productive, but also don't have the tax vulnerability, the tax drag associated with them.
20: Absolutely. And we're going to talk about, you know, the quote-unquote penalty for being successful a little later on in the show, people, in the form of taxation. But it's a good thing that he contacted you. It is right there in the name, after all, Matthew James Tax and Wealth Management, because it's not just about one or the other. They're both pretty important. So if you have questions about, you know, what you should be doing right now from a standpoint as far as, you know, bonds, yes or no, or you just want to make sure that you get to keep as much of your hard-earned money as possible, the team at Matthew James Tax and Wealth Management, they are here for you. All you have to do is reach out. Go to MatthewJames.com or give a call, 337-366-8366. Now, every year, Fidelity puts a price tag on healthcare and retirement. This year's estimate is actually the highest yet. Here's Nikki Waller from Bloomberg.
21: It's been rising for years, and what we're seeing is that if you are retiring this year, your health cost that you will pay out of pocket, if you're a couple, it's up to $371,000. That is an almost 8% jump from last year.
20: So it's not just groceries and things of that nature that are affected by inflation, healthcare going up. That's $185,500 per person, by the way. And that is with Medicare already in the picture. But the same report found that more than half of pre-retirees, I think Medicare is actually going to cover all their healthcare expenses. We know that that is not the case. John, when somebody comes in with that assumption, how do you help them understand the real cost of healthcare in retirement and then factor that expense into the plan?
19: You know, the one thing that we look at too is whenever someone's trying to retire early, it's what's your health insurance plan before 65?
20: Right.
19: And look, there's some people that have, you know, an idea of what they were going to do or thinking of what the expense was going to be. Some people forgot about it completely. And that's a thing that you must calculate to retire successfully. So from there, what we have to look at is, okay, what options do you have? You know, some people look at, you know, utilizing COBRA, some people looking at going on the marketplace, maybe one person retired, the other person's still working, potentially they can get the health insurance under the one that's still employed. That could be beneficial. You know, there's other options, these MediShare type plans, but you know, that's for a certain group of individuals. You want to make sure the right person for that. It does save money, but ideally you want to do the right thing, calculate it the right way. So what we do is we bring in a couple people that they focus on health insurance and Medicare benefits, things like that. And we let them take the lead on it. That's not our specialty. Yeah. I know just enough to be dangerous, but I'd rather have someone that focuses on that. So we have some specialty things that we do in office, but we also have partners that we refer people to that do other specialty type work in the financial world. That could be banking, that could be certain types of investment vehicles. We give people access through by, hey, look, go see, you know, I'm just going to use the word Bob, name Bob, go see Bob. We have a referral network. You know, if somebody comes in that's a business owner and they manufacture a lot of things, well, look, you might be eligible for R&D credits. I have a guy out of Houston you need to talk to. Maybe you have, let's say, a lot of rental real estate and you're worried about vulnerability in the event if you get into a lawsuit where, you know, what's your exposure, your personal exposure, where they could potentially come after you. So I have a guy named Jeff, that's his actual name, out of Dallas I send people to. And so he sets up different entities between the rental that you own and you, your household personally, to eliminate the exposure of a lawsuit. So whenever you have a high net worth and you're renting out these locations to, let's call it strangers, people you don't know, they're part-time tenants or even long-term tenants, you have to protect yourself at all measures. So we look at, you know, making sure you have the proper insurance. We have to make sure that you have the proper legal entity set up to create a, let's call it a force field, so they cannot figure out who you are in that event. And look, sometimes people find out about, we know about this and we just refer them to that, and that's the only thing they come to us for. So everybody's in a different situation and we have different referring individuals. So we just have to look at, you know, what's going on with, you know, healthcare costs. You know, are you retiring before 65? Is your highest earning years going to be before 63, at 63, or after 63? Because we have to plan for Medicare premiums.
20: Right.
19: What type of income are you going to be receiving if it's high income? How can we mitigate that income if you qualify for it? So these are all things that we have to look at and plan for, because we want to help lower your lifetime healthcare costs as well as you do, because that's more money that you get to keep, more money that you get to save, more money that you get to invest and let those dollars compound. These are the conversations that you need to have looking at all these different aspects of retirement.
20: It's not just about the market. It's not just about the taxes. Obviously, those are very important things. Healthcare, more than you're paying in fees. This is all money that could be coming out of your accounts, which you've worked so hard to save, that might be unnecessary to do so. John, I appreciate the fact that you said, you know, what we aren't specialized in, what we don't have the skill set in, we have people that we know, a network. And so people out there that are listening right now, you know, you have made your career into, you've honed that into a craft more than likely. But when it comes to tax mitigation strategies, tax reduction strategies, and how to turn those retirement accounts into retirement income, venture to say probably not a lot of experience in that realm. So why not defer to a team like Matthew James Tax and Wealth Management to help you with that next great chapter in life? Real simple to get in touch. You go to MatthewJames.com or give a call, 337-366-8366. Once again, 366-8366. Going to take a quick break, give you a chance to go ahead and make that call and get on the calendar. But there's more Smart Tax Talk with John Blanchard on the way next.
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20: You're listening to Smart Tax Talk with John Blanchard. Appreciate you joining us this weekend. Go to MatthewJames.com to find out more about John and his team. You can also set up a complimentary time to speak with him while you're over there, MatthewJames.com. You can do the same thing by giving a call, 337-366-8366. As a reminder, this is not the meeting with John right now. This is just to get on the calendar for the week, for the weeks ahead, a time that works for you. That number, once again, 337-366-8366. The stock market continues to push to record highs, leaving many people wondering how much further it can go. But there's one veteran strategist predicting a 10 to 15% correction later on this year. His name is Jim Paulson, and here he is recently on Yahoo Finance.
4: Sentiment on Wall Street, I think, has become very complacent. I don't think anyone's expecting recession. People have learned to buy on the dip. It works every time. So I don't know what's left. You know, if we keep going higher, we're going to go into territory we've never seen before in the history since at least World War II. And we could do that, but I think it's doubtful.
20: So why is it so important to factor in the fact that the market doesn't always just go up? It can go down as well. To build that plan that can handle not just one downturn, but multiple downturns over the course of, you know, a retirement, even when the market seems unstoppable?
19: Well, ideally, you have to understand what risk you're actually taking and what risk you're actually willing to take to get a certain end result. One of the key things that we have to look at here is how much money do you need from your portfolio? And hopefully the percentages work out in your favor where you're not over or excessively withdrawing and digging into principal. From there, we have to look at the structure, the construction of the portfolio from a tax standpoint, also from an investment standpoint. So people come in, they'll talk with one of our advisors and go through, you know, the structure. We have to look at how much risk they're taking, what's their exposure to volatility, how can we minimize the volatility, reorganizing their assets to where we have assets that we know that cannot go down in value. Some of them have minimal exposure. These accounts you're drawing off of, it could be a market-based vehicle. It could be an alternative. It could be something backed by a bank or an insurance company. Like, we have to look at all these different options. And depending on your qualification, you know, if you're a non-accredited investor or if you're an accredited investor or a qualified investor, all these things will determine on what options you have the ability to utilize to build a plan. And so whenever we look at, you know, planning for the future, especially for the next 10, 15, 20, you know, 30 plus years, is taking a distribution from your portfolio. Ideally, we want to remove as much volatility as possible and use vehicles that have a very attractive interest rate payout each year. And so by doing so, you can have stable principal, stable stable portfolio value of what you're taking distributions from. And then you can earmark other assets for capital appreciation, looking for, you know, a value in the market for future growth. We, you know, we have to look at it from the big picture instead of having, you know, one portfolio that's trying to do everything.
20: Right.
19: That puts a lot of pressure on that particular portfolio. So it's ideally, we just have to look at proper planning and using the right vehicles depending on your time horizon, your risk tolerance, your qualification status. All these things matter whenever we're building a plan and helping you make a decision that will benefit you for the long term.
20: And your risk tolerance doesn't necessarily have to be static across all those different portfolios, because as you said, the money that you're going to be needing for the more immediate future, maybe a bit more risk averse, whereas the money you're not going to be touching for 15, 20 years, or if you are, you know, a 30, 40-year-old investor, you got plenty of time on your side for that to withstand the ups and the downs, the lumps that the market is going to take. And make no, you know, qualms about it. The market will take its lumps over the course of that next 20, 30 years. What you want to do is make sure that you're not also compounding those losses with withdrawals. And that is where a proper strategy comes into play. John and his team at Matthew James Tax and Wealth Management help you, A, understand what your risk tolerance is for these different buckets, and also making sure that what your risk tolerance is and what you are actually exposed to lines up. If not, hoping to bring that back to balance. It all starts with setting up a time to speak with them. 337-366-8366 to get on the calendar. You can also go to MatthewJames.com, find out more about the entire team over there at Matthew James Tax Wealth Management, to reach out there as well, MatthewJames.com. There is a number at the center of every retirement plan. And here's the truth of it. Nobody really knows what it is. It's how long are you going to live? There are online longevity calculators that can offer estimates, but the Society of Actuaries says the odds of at least one spouse, if you're married, living to age 90, they're a lot higher than most people realize. So how do you create a plan for a retirement that is going to last as long as, you know, the retirees do, if you don't know what that number is going to be?
19: Well, like, I mean, ideally, we need to figure out, you know, what these numbers are. We need to find out their target income that they'd like to receive. We need to find out what's their guaranteed sources of income, such as how much they receive from Social Security, how much they're going to receive from a pension. We have to look at these things. Do they have other income sources from, like, let's say, real estate or oil and gas income? You know, we have to look at those vehicles. What are fixed, or maybe, you know, they could be missing payments here and there. We have to look at all these vehicles and then look at their portfolio to make the right decision on what we're going to do for the long term. And so these are key things that we have to identify, and also look at what are upcoming expenses that they have that's going to come out of their portfolio. They're going to remodel the kitchen. If they're landscaping the front yard, are they adding onto the house, painting the house, a new roof, a new vehicle, plan on buying a camper, an RV, a boat? What about different destinations they plan on traveling to? You know, what's the cost of that? You know, going to Nashville for the weekend's different cost from going to Italy for 2 weeks, or, you know, whatever other country. Ideally, we want to identify the cost and the time frame and put together a plan of allocating the assets in the right area, and let the market, let interest do its magic for that, let's say, a certain time span. You know, I would do the same thing for younger families whenever they're planning to save for their children's college, their kid's first car, their daughter's wedding fund, like all these different things. You can earmark dollars for these events in the future. Even, you know, this event might be 6 months down the road or 16 years down the road. You could always earmark assets to go into a certain vehicle and let it grow and capitalize. And then you can use that vehicle to pay for whatever that goal is. So it's all about identifying the goals, putting together a plan, and following the plan to make sure it works.
20: And, you know, that following the plan is the part that I think sometimes takes a little bit of discipline, which I venture to say not everyone out there has the best discipline if they try to go at your own. The good news is you don't have to go at your own. If you have a plan in play, if you have someone in your corner helping you, knowing when to make moves as necessary, like the team at Matthew James Tax and Wealth Management, it can go a long way to instilling that discipline and helping you along the way as you go to, through, and beyond. 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It really depends on what your goals are. Bring those conversations to the table. Let the team at Matthew James Tax and Wealth Management craft a plan around that. 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It is something that will grow and develop with you as the situation merits. That all begins with reaching out and setting up a time to speak with them. You can do that by going to MatthewJames.com. 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Going to take another quick break. When we come back, conversation continues.
0: It's Moon Grafong with my good friend John Blanchett, Matthew James Tax Wealth Management, 337-366-8366, MatthewJames.com, MatthewJames.com. So someone has $2, $3, $4, $5 million more in IRAs or 401ks, are they facing substantial tax bills in the future? Are they stuck with the tax liability? What can be done to help those folks?
5: You got
0: to
5: think about these accounts. You can have a defined benefit plan as a business owner, but like the 401k, the IRA, a lot of people have stuffed money in these accounts over the years, taking the deduction off of their income so they don't have to pay taxes on that income. Now that money has grown and grown and grown, and the IRS says, look, you have to start pulling it out at some point whenever you hit your RMD age.

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11: 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If you have questions about things we've talked about this week on the show, you want to know more about your particular circumstances as it pertains to, you know, tax reduction strategies, you know, where you are as an investor, how to minimize, streamline the risk if you feel like you might be overexposed, or you're not sure how exposed you are to the risk of the markets and want a better understanding, that is the number, 337-366-8366, or online at MatthewJames.com. And of course, it's not just about market risk. There is the tax risk, and there are some taxes down there that a lot of people probably don't know about. Case in point, I recently read a story, John, about a 73-year-old taking his first RMDs, or required minimum distributions. He had about $3 million in his 401k, not too bad, but his required withdrawal for that first year was about $120,000, which, when he took that money out, pushed him into a higher tax bracket, which also caused up to 85% of his Social Security benefits to become taxable, which also pushed him over the IRMA threshold, which meant his Medicare premiums cost more.

0: So this man had done pretty well saving, and as a result, he's having to pay these extra penalties. By the time it was all said and done, the tax hit was roughly $42,000. Now, I know that not everyone out there has $3 million in their 401k, but for people that have done a good job, who have saved for retirement and have been pretty successful at it, is this the kind of tax surprise they could still face, or is there a way to reduce that?
1: It's a big surprise for a lot of people that haven't been speaking with someone about planning for that in the future. And ideally, utilizing Roth conversions are the key thing to do. So what we have to do is look at where you currently are, manage your tax bracket. You know, we have to look at your sources of income. What's the total income? What's your age? And then from there, we have to look at, okay, should we max out the current bracket you're in? You pay taxes on it, or are you qualified to utilize tax strategy to mitigate it? So we have a strategy that we utilize. You have to be an accredited investor. So you have to have an investable net worth of $1 million or more. And from the IRS's standpoint, it's we're following their guidelines on this. What we typically do is anybody that has an IRA balance of $1.5 million or, you know, $1.75 million or more in an IRA, and we want to look at doing advanced conversions, we have a structure that we utilize, and we're using the 461L limit that the IRS gives us as a path where we can max out certain types of structures, utilizing an LLC and acquiring an asset and using a limitation that the IRS gives us to move over. And like in 2026, we can move up to $512,000 from someone's IRA to their Roth without them having to withhold taxes at all. Very attractive move whenever you're moving out, in this case, $500,000.
0: Yeah.
1: Without even having to withhold taxes. Very attractive strategy itself. Then when someone comes to us and they have, let's say, $6, $7, $8+ million in their IRA, their 401k, and they're looking to do conversions, you know, just merely moving over $500,000 will help. But when you look at that account earning X amount of interest per year, or, you know, the growth rate is X amount, then you're really not digging into the principal value. So what we do is we stack a second strategy into the mix. It's a leveraged donation structure, very compliant. We've been using it for years. The people that I got introduced to it from, they've been using it for probably the last 8-9 years and hasn't, you know, they've never had an issue with the client because the structure's followed the compliance guideline from the IRS on how it was built, reporting, you know, all these different things. So it passes all, you know, the sniff test, let's just call it that. But in this case, what we can do is if someone had, let's say, $5-6 million in their IRA and they want to convert it over, $5 or $6 million in their 401k and they wanted to convert it over, we can convert, and just in this example, right at $1 million in 1 year, and their effective rate on the conversion is right at 13%. That's very attractive to where some people are trying to move over $150,000 and max out the 22 or 24% tax bracket, depending on what their current income is. So what we have to do is look at, with these types of planning, we have to look at your tax return, we have to look at how much investable assets you have, and then we can build a plan from there so where you can transfer assets from your account that's never been taxed to a tax-free environment, such as a Roth, or we have other alternatives to a Roth for people that are qualified investors. Ideally, the key thing here is building a plan, utilizing the tax code, especially with the One Big Beautiful Bill Act. There's some provisions that were changed and updated, and where a lot of people benefit from using this to move money from one vehicle that's never been taxed to a vehicle where they'll never pay taxes on it again.
0: And I think that's universally appealing, regardless of where you are in your professional career right now, regardless of what you want to achieve in retirement, paying as little in taxes as possible, if not outright eliminating them and not having to worry about it in the future, I think is pretty attractive to everybody out there. I want everyone to think of the Roadrunner cartoons really quick. And I'm going somewhere with this, I promise. You know, there's the classic scene in a lot of the cartoons where Wile E. Coyote is like running down the train track and he sees the train coming out of the tunnel. What does he do? He holds up an umbrella and just hopes that that's going to protect him. We know it doesn't. It clobbers him as it always does every episode. There is a train coming down the track, whether it is RMDs or just higher taxation in the future, and it is heading towards you. What are you going to do about it? Are you going to hold up an umbrella and just hope that that is what protects you? Or are you going to step off the track? Maybe you don't know exactly how to go about doing that. The team at Matthew James Tax and Wealth Management, it is right there in the name. They keep up to date with, you know, the tax code as it changes, and it does change. You know, the One Big Beautiful Bill Act, as John mentioned, a lot of new changes in there, and I doubt that anyone out there or a lot of people out there have read it, but the team at Matthew James Tax and Wealth Management, it's right there in the name. They can help you with that, help you step off the track and avoid paying more in taxes than necessary. They cannot help you, however, unless you reach out and set up a time to speak with them. It's a complimentary conversation, and it begins with a phone call, 337-366-8366. It's 337-366-8366. You can go online to the website as well, MatthewJames.com. It is football season upon us, finally. And Dan Orlovsky is a former NFL quarterback who's now a pretty familiar face on ESPN, and he's not a fan of overspending. Recently, he was on the Financial Flex podcast, and he gave three examples.
2: Number one, always remember shoes were created to keep your feet clean from dirt, so stop overspending on shoes. Two, luggage was created to keep your stuff clean while you travel. Stop overspending on luggage. And then three, airplanes. You're only using them to get from point A to point B. I don't pay for flying first class. I'm just trying to get to a certain location.
3: But you make millions immediately.
2: I don't care. I don't want to overspend for a seat that is only going to be 2 hours or 3 hours of my day.
0: There is something to be said about frugality, and a lot of people assume that once they've accumulated enough wealth, they can stop worrying about what things cost. John, do you find that the most successful retirees, the ones that you work with, do they think that way?
1: We have a lot of people that think different ways. Let's put it that way.
0: Sure.
1: To keep it simple. I mean, we have people that take a different route, and everybody has a different goal on, you know, what they want to do. But we have a lot of people that are also ultra conservative and from an investment standpoint, and they want to make sure that they are paying the least amount of taxes and they want to mitigate as much risk as possible. So we have to look at what vehicles are right for them, but also plan for capital appreciation at the same time. So these are all things that we need to look at. We need to plan for. We need to make a decision on their spending habits, on their saving habits. You know, but like one thing that we see a lot is where they're taking out money in their investment portfolio to save, basically stockpile more cash, but the cash isn't being productive, especially like we talked about earlier in the show about these higher interest rate, you know, areas. But ideally, you don't want to take money out of an account where you're going to pay taxes on or sell a position just to take it out to put it in cash and not do anything with it. We want to make sure the assets are growing, they're growing in a tax favorable area, and you're not, you know, overspending on certain things. But we have to evaluate in a lot of different areas. You know, we have to evaluate if you're overspending on, you know, insurance. Ideally, you want to be profitable. We look at the money that we save and build up, but then if you never get to use it, well, ideally we have to look at, you know, hey, is there areas that we can cut costs so we can reallocate these areas to dollars to where it's more of a fun dollar being spent, where you're having memories with your loved ones? These are key conversations that we need to have and implementation that we should take advantage of to help people hit their actual goals.
0: There is a difference between enjoying and indulging on some extravagances, as long as it, you know, it doesn't jeopardize the overall quality of your retirement plan as it stands, and then paying more than necessary in things like fees or, you know, insurance, as you mentioned out there. At the end of the day, it is your money, right? You get to do and also Uncle Sam, but we talk about ways to keep him at bay, but it's up to you to decide what you want to do with it. John and the team at Matthew James Tax Wealth Manager, they can run the numbers and let you know what the implications may be. But also finding ways to make sure that you can keep as much of your hard-earned money to do with it as you see fit. It all comes back to having that plan. And that starts by going to the website, MatthewJames.com, to set up a time to speak with them, start developing that plan and maintain it as you go to, through, and beyond, you know, your working career and retirement. MatthewJames.com, or give a call, 337-366-8366. Once again, 337-366-8366. This is Smart Tax Talk with John Blanchard. Going to step aside for another second, but there's more to come right after this.
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16: 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Well, that's entirely up to you.
0: Welcome back, and thanks for joining us here on Smart Tax Talk with John Blanchard. 337-366-8366 is the phone number. Set up a time to speak with John and his team over at Matthew James Tax and Wealth Management. 337-366-8366. A couple of minutes ago, John, we were talking about a gentleman who had $3 million in his 401k and the RMD implications that he had and all the different costs that incurred. There are a good number of high, you know, net worth individuals out there who, they may not be of RMD age yet, but they're still getting stuck with a pretty hefty tax bill. For those high net worth individuals, whether they're W-2 employees or what have you, what can they do to make sure that, you know, Uncle Sam isn't as noisy a business partner in their accounts as he could be?
1: Well, ideally, Chris, what we need to look at is the type of income that they're earning. Someone might be making income only as an employee, so W-2 income. That income is restricted. And what I mean by that is you can't just do anything to, you know, to deduct from that type of income. What most people and even tax professionals are typically implementing is a contribution to a retirement plan. And that's you know, and an HSA. That's really the two main things that people are utilizing, which really it moves the needle very little whenever someone has high income. Ideally, what we have to do is look at the characterization of income. So since it's W-2, it's restricted. So there's two things that we see that are great vehicles from a mitigation standpoint. One would be utilizing short-term rentals. So short-term rentals, you can either use a couple different types of assets. Number one, you can use equipment or you can use real estate. With real estate, a lot of people would do that because let's say if you want to go buy a place along the beach or in a cabin in the mountains and you want to use it as a short-term rental as a supplemental income vehicle as well, along with getting some tax benefits. But ideally, whenever you're doing that, you want to make sure that the investment decision works, because you don't want to do this from a tax standpoint. We want to make sure that you benefit from both, not just from tax savings, but also from an investment standpoint itself. Because if regulation changes, and we see it changing across different counties all over the country, and we've seen it change in different parishes within Louisiana. So ideally, we have to look at, you know, those things, do our due diligence, make the right decision. But within short-term rental, you have to be a qualified rep. You have to have rep status, real estate rep status, mm-hmm. and you have to have so many hours per year, 750. technically. And from there, you can utilize a cost segregation, the year of acquisition of this real estate, to utilize bonus depreciation on a portion of the value of the structure, not on the land. So that can be beneficial. Now, if you utilize some kind of equipment, we have several different equipment vehicles that we utilize that's basically not real estate, obviously. Well, you can use bonus depreciation and offset all of it in the year of acquisition. So we can help all people in that regard, but the IRS has limitations on it with real estate or equipment where there's a cap, a ceiling called the 461L. So it's the loss limitations limit. And this year it's $512,000 if you're married and $256,000 if you're single. So these are key things to keep in mind. Now, depending on the amount of income, we have people that come in that are like, let's say C-suite executives or salespeople that are making almost seven figures a year as a W-2. I have a couple people that got referred to me that are out in California that are part of OpenAI. They had a liquidity event with their stock and they needed help mitigating the tax liability on their stock. But they're also making $1.6 million a year as a couple. So with them, it's a matter of looking at what other planning we can do to offset their tax liability, because on their W-2 income, their marginal rate is 50% on that income, 50.8% on that income. It's 50% still a lot,
0: right,
1: regardless. So the key thing is, in their case, we can cut their tax liability. We can save them roughly 75% on what they would have been paying in taxes by doing some proactive planning and implementing that before year end. Now we have deadlines to, you know, implement some of these things to make sure that everything's qualified, everything, all the boxes get checked off, and you can get a refund in that sense. Now, for people that are receiving a K-1, you might be an attorney and you own the firm, or you're a partner of the firm, or you might be a business owner and your entity's set up as an S corporation and you're getting a K-1. So the pass-through income that you're paying taxes on comes in the form of a K-1. So you could receive K-1s in different areas. Well, we have a structure utilizing partnership allocations where we can help someone that's a high-earning individual that is exposed to the 37% marginal tax rate plus state, and this is across any state, and we can bring them to an effective rate of 13%. That's a significant savings, cash savings, where they can take those dollars and redeploy those dollars to build more wealth with, to give more money if they want. So we just have to look at what are they looking to do, what type of income are they reporting, and how much income are they reporting. And then from there, we can build a plan. And the only way we can do that is looking at the previous year's tax return to mimic what they're going to do for this current year and future years, so we can plan to help them save money and redirect their income that they earned. Instead of it being taxed at a higher rate, they can take those dollars and redeploy them to invest for the future.
0: Again, if you've been successful in, you know, accumulating a good amount in your nest egg, or, you know, you become a high net worth individual where your W-2 is actually pretty significant, congratulations. Why should you be penalized for being successful? Call it what you want. The taxes as they stand right now, you know, maybe you are paying more than necessary at this point. And we're not just talking about tax filing, which you do every April, but, you know, just a tax planning for the years that are ahead. And this is a great time of year to do that, especially as we are in the final third of 2026, to look ahead and figure out how can I save money, not just on this year, but on the years ahead. Should people wait on, like I said, John, this is a pretty great time as we enter in the final months of the year, but should people wait until December as we get closer and closer to the end of the year, or is now really the ideal time to strike?
1: Ideally now. I mean, some people look at trying to do planning between January 1st and April 15th. It's too late. Mm-hmm. It's too late. I mean, there's only a couple things that you can do, and it saves you pennies from the main view of everything. Ideally, what we are doing a lot of work right now. So Q3, Q4 of the year, we're very busy from a planning standpoint.
0: Right.
1: A lot of people have an idea of exactly how much income they're going to earn. You know, we can figure out what the run rate is and measure two or three times before we cut, if you catch my drift. Mm-hmm. And ideally, you know, we just have to look at, you know, what's the expectations? Do they have any other receivables? We just have to look at all these things to properly plan for 2026, to plan for 2027, even if there's a liquidity event when they sell their business as well.
0: And the last thing you want to do is measure incorrectly, you find yourself $1 over the threshold, and then all the hard work that you try to do, you know, comes to naught. It can be daunting, kind of hard to do on your own. The good news is you don't have to do it on your own. Quite frankly, you probably should not do it on your own. Let John and the team at Matthew James Tax and Wealth Management help you out. There is no time like the present to really take care of this year and the years to come. 337-366-8366 is the phone number. 337-366-8366. You can go online to the website as well and set up a time there. That is MatthewJames.com. And as always, we want to thank you so much for joining us here on Smart Tax Talk with John Blanchard. Hope you have a great week ahead of you. Take care of one another out there. John, I know you've got a bolt. You're going to be on the road for a bit and a lot of sporting events in your future here. But before I let you go, I want to leave you with the final word.
1: Yeah, Chris, look, man, I really enjoyed the show. A lot of great stories and strategies and topics we talked about. And be sure to tune in here again on KPL 96.5 next weekend. Have a great weekend, everyone.
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0: Midterm Blitz. I'm Angelo Bavaro, Fox News, with November right around the corner. Vice President J.D. Vance and former Vice President Kamala Harris are making a big push for their parties. Fox's Madeline Rivera explains what Vance talked about during his visit to Iowa.
1: He also talked about no taxes on tips and border security, which did elicit cheers from the crowd. Republicans, though, are facing some headwinds in Iowa, where a Fox News poll shows about 42% of voters feel they are falling behind financially. Vance acknowledged more work has to be done, saying Rome was not built in a day. He's making an appeal to farmers who are crucial in the agriculture-heavy state. Former Vice President Kamala Harris will appear alongside Democratic Senate candidate Abdul El-Sayed in Michigan on Tuesday. It comes as El-Sayed comes under scrutiny once again for his ties to streamer Hassan Piker, who made some controversial comments in a recent interview, including that the U.S. conducts more terrorism than Al-Qaeda.
0: Election Day, November 3rd. A federal appeals court rejecting a Trump administration policy that allows the quick deportation of migrants to third countries.
2: The three-judge panel of the Boston-based First U.S. Circuit Court of Appeals largely upheld the decision by a lower court judge that declared the Department of Homeland Security's policy to allow migrants to be sent to countries other than their own without giving them a chance to raise safety concerns unlawful. The Trump administration has entered into a series of agreements that have allowed the U.S. to send more than 25,000 migrants to at least 29 third countries. District Judge Brian Murphy, an appointee of former President Biden, found the policy failed to protect migrants' due process rights and could lead to swift deportation without notice to unfamiliar and potentially dangerous countries. The case is likely headed to the U.S. Supreme Court. Lisa Lacerra, Fox News.
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0: New Fox News polls show how voters are feeling about everything from Iran to immigration to the economy.
15: The latest Fox News polls have President Trump's approval at 39%. Just 23% think the economy is good or fair. 43% said they are falling behind. And over 60% said gas and food prices are a major problem for their families. 63% of those polled said the president is making the economy worse. In 2018, just 22% felt that way. On Iran, more than 7 in 10 voters do not think the president has a way to exit the conflict. And when it comes to voter enthusiasm, 64% of Democrats are extremely interested in voting in these midterms, compared to just 53% of Republicans. Jessica Rosenthal, Fox News.
0: The Kennedy Center is facing an uncertain future as President Trump continues his push for a name change.
16: President Trump speaking about the Kennedy Center Friday.
17: The place is a dump. It's been a dump for years. It's lost money for years. I can turn it around, fix it.
16: The president saying this week the Performing Arts Center would not be renovated and could be ripped down if courts shoot down his plan to rename it after him, arguing it needs government support to stay open. A tribute to former President John F. Kennedy, the building closed Wednesday, sparking more questions as President Trump was seen reading a poster about its demolition. A federal judge this week ruling President Trump's name can't be added to the building's exterior without congressional approval and ordered the center to provide 30 days notice before making any major changes. Kristen Goodwin, Fox News.
0: President Trump says he has a deal with Denmark he says allows the U.S., quote, permanent control over security in Greenland. That agreement allows for additional U.S. bases and flights over the island while keeping Russia and China from establishing military bases there. Greenland will remain part of Denmark under that new deal. I'm Angelo Bavaro, and this is Fox News.
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5: 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If you'd like to know more about BACA, please visit our website at bacaworld.org or call 1-866-71-ABUSE.
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25: Making the push before the midterms, I'm Angelo Bavaro, Fox News, with November right around the corner. Vice President J.D. Vance and former Vice President Kamala Harris are stumping for their parties. Fox's Madeline Rivera explains what Vance talked about during his visit to Iowa.
26: He also talked about no taxes on tips and border security, which did elicit cheers from the crowd. Republicans, though, are facing some headwinds in Iowa, where a Fox News poll shows about 42% of voters feel they are falling behind financially. Vance acknowledged more work has to be done, saying Rome was not built in a day. He's making an appeal to farmers who are crucial in the agriculture-heavy state. Former Vice President Kamala Harris will appear alongside Democratic Senate candidate Abdul El-Sayed in Michigan on Tuesday. It comes as El-Sayed comes under scrutiny once again for his ties to streamer Hassan Piker, who made some controversial comments in a recent interview, including that the U.S. conducts more terrorism than Al-Qaeda.
25: Election Day, November 3rd. A federal appeals court rejecting a Trump administration policy that allows the quick deportation of migrants to third countries.
3: The three-judge panel of the Boston-based First U.S. Circuit Court of Appeals largely upheld the decision by a lower court judge that declared the Department of Homeland Security's policy to allow migrants to be sent to countries other than their own without giving them a chance to raise safety concerns unlawful. The Trump administration has entered into a series of agreements that have allowed the U.S. to send more than 25,000 migrants to at least 29 third countries. District Judge Brian Murphy, an appointee of former President Biden, found the policy failed to protect migrants' due process rights and could lead to swift deportation without notice to unfamiliar and potentially dangerous countries. The case is likely headed to the U.S. Supreme Court. Lisa Lacerra, Fox News.
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34: The latest Fox News polls have President Trump's approval at 39%. Just 23% think the economy is good or fair. 43% said they are falling behind. And over 60% said gas and food prices are a major problem for their families. 63% of those polled said the president is making the economy worse. In 2018, just 22% felt that way. On Iran, more than 7 in 10 voters do not think the president has a way to exit the conflict. And when it comes to voter enthusiasm, 64% of Democrats are extremely interested in voting in these midterms, compared to just 53% of Republicans. Jessica Rosenthal, Fox News.
25: The murder trial of a former American Idol contestant for the shooting death of his wife is now underway. Details about the suspect's alleged affair have been revealed during opening statements.
35: 40-year-old Caleb Lynn is on trial for allegedly murdering his wife in their bed and then staging a scene to look like a break-in. The former American Idol contestant has pleaded not guilty. But in opening statements, prosecutors say the 37-year-old Ashley Flynn was shot twice in the back of the head while she slept in the couple's Ohio home last February. They also said that there was no evidence of an intruder in or around the home that night. Prosecutors point to more than 100,000 text messages Flynn allegedly sent to his mistress in the months before the murder, including this one.
36: I was up until 4 a.m. last night crying, literally trying to think of ways to kill her and not go to jail.
35: Flynn appeared on season 12 of American Idol, where he described himself as a music pastor.
25: That is Fox's Chanley Painter. His wife Ashley was a middle school volleyball coach. The couple shared 2 kids. If convicted, Flynn could face life without parole. I'm Angelo Bavaro, and this is Fox News.
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0: This is the James Golden Show with James Golden, a.k.a. 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
1: But a senior White House official is telling us tonight that brass at CNN, MS Now, and Politico are being informed this evening that they can't come to campus starting tomorrow. Aisha.
2: President Trump announced a new deal with Greenland after threatening to take the island, citing U.S. security concerns. The president said the agreement granted the U.S., quote, permanent control over Greenland's security and all other needs, close quote. Denmark, which handles the island's foreign policy, said the deal will be signed next week.
3: Just a little while ago, President Trump announced that he made an irreversible, permanent, forever agreement with the Kingdom of Denmark in Greenland to give the United States unfettered access to Greenland for national security and to give the United States a veto over any enemy having any presence in on that island. This is a historic deal. Presidents have dreamed of doing this for about a century. President Trump just got it done. Greenland will be strategically aligned with the United States and never aligned with Russia, China, or any of our enemies under this deal. President Trump crowed about it just a few minutes ago over on True Social. The breaking news headline is the top. JustinNews.com.
4: Yes, indeed, ladies and gentlemen, welcome to the Saturday Morning Extravaganza, your Saturday morning vibe. Some of the top stories, we didn't get to all of them in our open there. Of course, you heard PMS Now, CNN, Politico, barred from the White House. They're having meltdowns on at least two of the three. Politico doesn't have a huge TV presence, but the two television networks, the meltdowns have begun on that. The Greenland meltdown has begun in the mainstream press as well. Washington Post this morning. By the way, telephone number is 800-848-9222 if you want to give us a call. Let me tell you what's on the program today. We are scheduled to spend an hour today with Dr. Nicholas. His new book is out. We have had him on the past before. He's discussed parts of it, but we had him on for other topics. We're going to concentrate on a lot of his book, which deals with aging and how to take advantage of some of the new medical breakthroughs concerning aging. So we will speak with Dr. Nicholas about that. There are other things in the healthcare industry that perhaps if we have time we'll get to as well. But the main focus will be on aging and what you can do to have the best aging experience that you possibly can. Many of us, of course, growing, well, we all are growing older by the day, but there you go. So, we have that coming up. Princess Diana, I am so looking forward to hearing from our Highness this morning, a little bit later in the program, especially since I saw a story in Forbes today, Democrat Socialist Nixon ahead in Florida. I'm like shaking my head. This cannot be. Cannot be. And I see a telephone call up. Your calls are welcome. I'm going to do something unusual. I'm going to just take this call right now. If it's what the E. Frank, the subject line here says, do I think that Trump should resign based on his drop in the polls? If that is what you want to talk about, that's why I'm taking the call. If that is why you want to talk about what you want to talk about, pose that question to me. Good morning. How are you? From Astoria in New York.
5: Good morning, James. Yes, that is what I want to talk about. You know, I'm concerned. I voted for Donald Trump in his first administration. You know, I still support the gentleman, unfortunately, you know, to him. I have to say I'm a registered Democrat. I'm a Democratic liberal, even though I do support him because of all his initiatives against my colleagues in the party who are very negative in nature. I mean, you know, I see the poll ratings, they're dropping, and I see the people against him. They're Democrats from Michigan, you know, that race over there with
4: El Sayed.
5: Yes. And then you see all these socialists, you see Zohar Mandani, they're feasting on Donald Trump's triumphs in his new administration. I mean, he's done very well. He's helped the American public. But when you get concerned, when you see the poll ratings drop and you see socialist Democrats winning races, you assume that he might decide to, you know, and then now Bernie Sanders is coming down on him. You assume he would want to resign with all these socialist Democrats against him, and he has no support from certain Republicans. I mean, some Republicans have flip-flopped, if you've noticed that.
4: Okay, I've noticed. Let me just address all of that really quick. No, I don't think Donald Trump will resign. I don't think it's in his nature at all. I don't think he should resign. Not in his nature at all. Especially, look, this deal that he made with Greenland is huge. This deal that, this is something that American presidents have wanted to secure for over a century. Donald Trump just did it. Now, the Washington Post today, they say that the security deal falls short of takeover. That's semantics. For all intents and purposes, I mean, yes, Denmark has sovereignty. For yes, Denmark retains quote-unquote sovereignty, and the indigenous people, the people of Greenland, as they said in the announcement, the kingdom's sovereignty and territorial integrity and the Greenlandic people's right to self-determination goes on. Fine. We have what we wanted out of it, which was the ability to block the United States to block adversaries, especially Russia, China, for making entree into it, into our hemisphere. We control it militarily, not just now, but this is a quote-unquote, in quotes, forever deal. This is gigantic. Let's talk about the economy for a minute. I get calls from people, some of my friends. I got a call from one of my dear, dear friends yesterday who lives in the New York area and was concerned about what's going to happen in the winter with oil prices. Diesel at an all-time high. And he tried to fill up his oil tank, has a 500-gallon oil tank, and the cost has doubled over the past year. You cannot hide from people's economic concerns. I'm not trying to. The Iran war and Iran's strategy is that they're going to hang on at least until the midterms, through hoping that Democrats win something so they can get a better hand and perhaps resume with Democrat opposition to Donald Trump, resume their nuke program, if that goes into limbo. But the bigger picture is that Donald Trump has done what conservatives have been saying they wanted to do. And we're Princess Diana did a list the other day, listing some of his accomplishments, and we didn't get to all of them. They are major accomplishments. Now, if Republicans lose, I'm just going to be up front. If Republicans lose the House or the Senate, it's not because of Donald Trump. It's because of them. The Republicans in the Senate have failed to give Americans what they want, the SAVE Act. They failed to get rid of the filibuster that says, which was the impediment for passing the SAVE Act and then putting other Republicans on the spot. John Thune may be a nice guy, but as a Senate leader, he's nowhere near as aggressive in terms of reaching political goals as Donald Trump is. And as a political leader, he has failed. I don't think the House has failed. The House has passed an unbelievable amount of legislation. Just the other day, they passed the bill that would stop AM radio, talk radio, from being canceled as a part of the left's agenda by carmakers. They did that. And thank you, John Katzmatidis and Margo, by the way, for Katzmatidis for making sure that that bill went through. Thank you. Because that is an important bill. But just yesterday, I did a story where the House, and this is not just Republicans, 417-3, the House of Representatives voted to stop data centers from passing on the cost of their electric to the consumers in the United States. A Democrat senator, I believe from New Mexico, blocked it. Why? Because they want to run on the issue that electric costs are too high. You don't see Republican senators out outing the guy, making sure that they have the message. Donald Trump had a convention, which they all said was disastrous in advance, the media, the mainstream media, but it was successful. He actually laid out what the messaging should be. Now, if House Republicans, and especially House Rhino senators, refuse to actually run on the record, then they deserve to lose if they lose. This president has done more for the Republican slash conservative slash even moderate Republican cause than any other president in Republican history, and that includes Ronald Reagan, who we love. So if there is a failure here, the failure belongs to the elected Republicans who are steadfast, still part of the establishment. They would rather Donald Trump, even though they can't mouth it because they're too timid and scared. But they're the Democrat-light Republicans. And if they lose, it is because of them. It is not because of Donald Trump. So Donald Trump should just do what Donald Trump is doing. Yes, the economy, especially oil prices. And by the way, this should be a lesson to everybody. You see how oil prices have rippled through the economy. They were still higher under Biden, by the way. And in the Biden years, you guys didn't complain. Nobody was out complaining, making this the number one issue, except for Donald Trump. They're still down, and costs are still down in some ways. But the cost that average people are paying for things is an issue. And they should be forthcoming and talking about it. Why? A lot of it has to do with Iran's Strait of Hormuz, even though our energy circumstances are better than they ever have been as an exporter of energy and being energy reliant on ourselves for the most part. But they should explain this is temporary and explain the strategic value of Iran. This is not a time to retreat. This is not a time for dismal forecast among ourselves. It's time to double down. So, E. Frank, thank you for the call. Appreciate it. Great way to open. James Golden, above Snurley. Our Saturday morning vibe begins with the Stones from the music list today. On tomorrow's the day. Actually, no, it's today. Tattoo You came out. It had been out, and it started run at number one, and it would stay at number one, the number one album in the country for 9 weeks. I remember when this album came out. I remember the cover so well. I remember pulling the vinyl out, putting it on, and Start Me Up blasted out, and I loved it from the first time I heard it. And it's still one of my favorite Stone songs. Rolling Stones, Start Me Up, the album Tattoo You on this day in 1981. James Golden, Snurley with you, 800-848-9222 is how you reach us. Keep it here.

0: This is Moving America. Here's Jake Novak.
1: Well, you knew this was going to happen. Trump administration tariffs are the new go-to excuse for car makers who are wallowing in the consequences of their own mistakes. To be fair, Jaguar Land Rover is blaming its new decision to cut 4,000 jobs on other reasons, too, including competition from China and the effects of a major cyber attack. But most of the media reports will focus on the effects of the Trump tariffs. Of course, that excuse also helps to try to make everyone forget about that disastrous rebranding at Jaguar that included that weird TV commercial in late 2024 that featured a lot of strange-looking people and no actual cars on the screen. Just about everyone involved in that debacle has already been let go, by the way. Jaguar Land Rover may be a British icon in the minds of most consumers, but it's actually owned by India's Tata Motors, and investors like all the cost-cutting going on there. Tata shares are up 10% so far this year in overseas trading. I'm Jake Novak.
0: This is Moving America.
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0: Golden Show. Four words that mean business. With James Golden, a.k.a. Bo Snerdly.
10: Are you going to sleep better at night knowing that we own Greenland?
11: Yes.
10: Are you losing
11: sleep?
10: Yes,
11: absolutely. Absolutely.
12: I mean, you only seem to be but moderately familiar with the shape of the Earth and the globe.
10: No, I hear it's round.
12: It is sitting right between us and Russia.
10: Mm-hmm.
12: You do have Russia circling around. You do have China circling around. It has critical Earth minerals. We already have military bases there.
13: Just because it's there doesn't mean we can't defend it.
12: In Europe,

0: American drummer Earl Palmer passed away. Earl Palmer worked with the Beach Boys, Little Richard. He was on the Tutti Frutti explosion for Little Richard. He worked with Frank Sinatra. Goodness, Ike and Tina Turner, the Monkees, Neil Young, the Righteous Brothers, Randy Newman, Tom Waits, Bonnie Raitt, Tim Buckley, Little Feat, Elvis Costello, among others. And he worked with Fats Newman on this one. Earl Palmer, remembering the great Earl Palmer, James Golden, Snurly, your Saturday morning vibe. Let's head back to the telephones. You know, I had a bunch of stories, but people are calling in. We're going to take as many calls as we can. Next hour, by the way, Dr. Miklas is going to take calls, too, on aging. If you want to talk with Dr. Miklas, wait until 8 o'clock and give him a call. I can't wait to hear what that is about. And then later, Princess Diana is going to join us. Sal is calling in from New Jersey. Good morning, Sal. How are you? Welcome to the Saturday Morning Extravaganza.
1: Good morning, Bo. How are you? I just want to bring up a point, something I'm very disappointed with in the Republican Party. Did you see what Maria Alvarez Salazar did? She compromised. She said she wants to have dreamers or something to do with these people, these immigrants that don't have criminal records to come into
0: the United States. Let's play it for everybody. Not only did I talk about it, we played it the day that she made it. That's Cut 55. This is GOP Representative Maria Elvira Salazar from Miami. Here she is.
2: Mr. President, some of your immigration enforcement efforts have gone too far. In July, 50% of the 50,000 people that were detained had no criminal record. Be careful what your advisors are telling you about immigration policy. The same Hispanics who helped you get to the White House in 2024 feel betrayed today. You can be for immigration what Lincoln was for slavery and Reagan was for communism. I'm not talking about giving them amnesty. I'm talking about giving them a dignified life in this promised land.
3: I am Maria Elvira Salazar, and I approve this message.
0: That's what you're talking about. It's disgraceful. The idea that Lincoln was for slavery, Reagan was for communism, both are historically inaccurate. What Lincoln said was if it took slavery staying to keep the Union straight, he would do that. But Lincoln's position, even on that, evolved as the Civil War goes on. Any Civil War historian or student knows that. After all, it was Abe Lincoln that signed the Emancipation Proclamation against the wishes of the newly formed Republican Party, some of them in the House of Representatives. And then he went further from that and got the 14th Amendment passed. So Lincoln is clear. And as for Ronald Reagan being for pro-communism, unless this woman's talking about something I know nothing about, and I will always leave that as a possibility. But to Reagan for Reagan, Ronald Reagan made his bones standing up to communism. That's one of the reasons that let him switch from being a Democrat to a Republican. Now, as far as her stance on illegal immigration, President Trump did what he said he was going to do. He said there were going to be mass deportations, and he didn't just say the only people I'm going to deport are those with a criminal record. So you are disappointed in her. I am disappointed in her. This is self-serving. She's up for re-election. But the facts do not merit this horrendous ad that she's running. Lincoln was for slavery. Reagan was for communism. And I'm for illegal immigration. And even though I don't want amnesty, I'm basically preaching amnesty. Give me a break. James Golden, Bo Snurley, 800-848-9222 is how you reach us. Princess Diana is coming up. Can't wait to hear from Her Highness today. We're scheduled to talk with Dr. Miklas for an hour. So keep it right here. Do not go away. Saturday Morning Extravaganza continues.
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1: The James Golden Show. 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Bose Nerdly,

0: I just wanted to hear that introduction. 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
1: So good to me.
0: The Mamas and the Papas, what a group. When you see them perform live, or when you saw them perform live to tape, as I did, I never saw them in person. They were just an amazing group, amazing vocalist. Cass Elliott has a heavenly birthday today. Singing with the Mamas and the Papas. She had a solo career. Dream a Little Dream from Me was a huge hit from her. Maybe we can play that later if we can find it. Dream a Little Dream from Me. Because that song is just amazing. From her solo album. She passed away from a heart attack in 1974. She was in London at Harry Nilsson's flat. And there was some unflattering. She died eating a sandwich and all that stuff, and people were making fun of her weight. That's not how she died. She died of, she had a heart attack. And Cass Elliott was just an amazing singer, is an amazing singer. Dream a Little Dream for Me is a beautiful song from her solo career, but she came to the forefront with the Mamas and the Papas. Cass Elliott. Remembering Cass Elliott? Happy heavenly birthday to Cass Elliott. James Golden, Bo Snerdly. Let us catch up with Rob in Franklin Square, New York. Franklin Square. Rob, how are you?
2: Good morning, James. You know, I love your music knowledge, and I just wanted to mention that today is my favorite singer, Bill Medley of the Righteous Brothers. He's 86 years old today and still going strong.
3: You never close your eyes anymore when I kiss.
0: Can I tell you something?
2: I love it.
0: I love the Righteous Brothers.
3: There's no tenderness.
0: The Righteous Brothers went number one on almost every black station in America, as well as doing so well in Pop 40. They were called the Blue-Eyed Soul Brothers, the Righteous Brothers. Bill Medley, you're right, has

0: Thank you. Wow. Thank you, James.
1: Thank you. What is your favorite Righteous Brothers song?
0: Oh, let me think now. Probably, you know, Just Once in My Life was kind of like underrated. It was a follow-up to Love and Feeling. It was number nine. You know, a song by Carole King, Hung on You. Didn't really, it peaked at 47, another great song, Barry, that was Carole King, that song. But they flipped that over to Unchained Melody and with Bobby Hatfield's vocals on that, you know, and that was great too, you know.
1: Have you ever seen the video of Bobby Hatfield doing Unchained Melody when he was on the Andy Williams show?
0: Yes, I have, yes.
1: Definitely, yeah. It is, to me, that is one of the best musical moments in television history.
0: yes. Yeah. But I love Bill Medley and I love the Righteous Brothers. And God bless Bobby Hatfield. James, God bless you and your family. Lady Di. And the thing with Ronald Reagan, when he was Screen Actors president, you know, and he was kind of a Democrat, maybe not so liberal, but that's what changed him around when he saw a lot of the, even some of his friends that were communist affiliated, that's what really got to him to, you know, to become a little more conservative than, you know, than the what he did down the road as a great conservative president.

0: thank you so much, man. Love your call. Love you. Thank you. Bless you too. Love you too. Love you right back. Dennis is calling in from Connecticut. Dennis, good morning. How are you?
1: Good morning, Mr. Golden. I love listening to your show. My wife and I listen all the time. And I just wanted to disagree with something you said. I think when you said when Salazar, who, by the way, I disagree with completely as far as immigration, but when you said to her, said about her that she was for communism, I think you were misinterpreting her Spanish English. When Lincoln wasn't for slavery, Reagan wasn't for communism, it was more in terms of what they were about. He was for communism, meaning he was dealing with communism. So, because I loved Reagan as for what he stood for and his stand.
0: Okay, and
1: communism.
0: I am so happy you called with, thank you. I got a text message from Her Highness. And let me tell you something, Dennis. You got a great mind, because let me tell you what Her Highness, I'm going to read it to you. She said, Salazar is annoying, but I think she's telling Trump you can be heroic on immigration by slowing deportation the way Lincoln was heroic on slavery and Reagan was heroic on communism, which is what you're saying. She says BS, and her decision is counter-message Trump for the midterm should in her future GOP aspirations. Her wording is confusion. But
1: I mean, I deal with people with other languages all the time, and you have to interpret what they say with a grain of salt until you understand exactly what they mean.
0: Well, thank you for the correction on that. I appreciate it. It makes sense from that lens. And you and Princess Diana, boy, you nailed that one right away, both of you. So thank you. I appreciate it. That makes more sense to me.
1: Yes. Have a wonderful day and thank you.
0: Thank you so much. I appreciate it. Let us see. We do have time for I'm taking as many calls as we can this hour, because next hour we're gonna switch gears. We're gonna talk about health. And again, if you want to be on with Dr. Nicholas and we start talking about aging, you have questions about that, well, you know, call while he's on. Let's see. Stanley is calling in from New Jersey. Been holding. Hi, Stanley. Good morning. How are you?
2: Good morning. Morning, Bo. I don't know anybody else on the radio, AM or FM, who knows more about music than you do. So I don't know if you know this anecdote, but I'll tell it to you anyway. Sonny Stitt, the great jazz alto player. He was riding on a bus going to a session, and he didn't realize it until somebody told him that Lester Young was also on the bus, and since they, a.k.a. Prez, and since they had never been formally introduced, Sonny Stitt went over to Prez and introduced himself. He said, "Hi, Prez, I'm Sonny Stitt the alto." And Prez opened his eyes halfway. He was slumbering a little bit. And he said, "Yeah, okay." He said, "Can I play something for you, Prez?" And Prez didn't respond. So he took out his saxophone and he started to play a standard, any one of the great standard ballads. And he just blew the tires off that bus. He played chorus after chorus after chorus, technically perfect. And if you know anything about Sonny Stitt, you know, he played very fast. But somehow it all made sense. And when he finished, he took the mouthpiece out of his mouth and he said, "Well, Prez, what do you think?" And Prez opened his eyes and he said, "Not bad, but can you play the melody?"
0: I'd never heard that anecdote. That is beautiful, Stanley. That's great. And, now, Sonny Stitt.
2: Also mentioned very, thank you.
0: Let me just say, before you mention something else, let me just stick with Sonny Stitt for a minute. I'm sure you've heard the Stitt Plays Bird album on Atlantic. If you haven't, go listen to Sonny Stitt play both Coco and Confirmation.
2: And well, I think I have a CD. Maybe it's on my CD. I'll take a look.
0: That is one of the masterpieces of that era of jazz. Sonny Stitt playing the music of Charlie Charlie Parker. It's just amazing. Now, you wanted to tell me something else?
2: Yeah, I just wanted to mention a couple of weeks ago, I was just fooling around on the internet with YouTube. I came up with Etta Jones, not Etta James, Etta Jones, 1985 or 6, she recorded Don't Go to Strangers, a classic, beautiful, beautiful ballad, Don't Go to Strangers. And the last thing I wanted to mention was that Lady Day also sang Always, and the great clarinetist Tony Scott is backing her up. You've got to hear that solo. It'll blow your socks off.
0: Wait a minute. Okay, wait a minute. Wait. Give me Billie Holiday song again that you're talking about.
2: Yeah, it's titled Always.
0: Always.
2: You're always, yeah.
0: Yep, I have her whole catalog, so I'm going to look that up. I probably heard it, but it's just not coming to mind right now, but I will listen to it. Some of the musicians behind her, of course you know. Some of them are giants and legends in it, but Billie Holiday, amazing. And amazing what she accomplished in such a short period of time.
2: Yes, I know. So, and some of the songs that she sang in the 20s and 30s, just beautiful. Just, I mean, what could you say?
0: What's new?
2: The last thing I have to disagree with you on one thing, okay?
0: Okay.
2: I like John Coltrane, but I don't think he is the greatest tenor. I will go with Coleman Hawkins anytime. But that's only because I used to hear Coleman Hawkins live at the Cafe Metropole, 7th Avenue and 47th Street, 1958, 59.
0: Wow. You're amazing. Yeah. Fella, you are amazing, Stanley.
2: I used to stand outside on the sidewalk until I got my draft card. Then I went in and get a beer. He had everybody came to join him, Zutty Singleton, J.J. Johnson, I mean, Roy Eldridge.
0: J.J. Johnson, one of the most amazing trombone players in history.
2: Incredible. I mean, he was great. And Tony Parenti, clarinetist, they were all there. And I used to just stand, and then they turned the damn place into a go-go bar.
0: My friend, I love you. Thank you for the call. This has just been so enlightening. You gave me something to listen to as well. Two things. Etta Jones, Don't Go to Stranger, and go back and revisit Billie Holiday's Always. So thank you. I appreciate it. Thank you so much for the call. Let's see. Sandra in New Jersey is calling in. Good morning, Sandra. How are you?
3: Oh, good morning, James. James, I was hoping you could reassure me and others too about Mike Rogers. Look, we want him to win so much, but we don't see him like we see Abdul. You know, I understand. I was told, well, he's campaigning very well where he lives, and we don't need to see him because we're not voting for him. Is that accurate?
0: I would say two things. The more you see Abdul, the better. The fact that you're seeing Abdul is a good thing.
3: Okay.
0: Because it is the more people see of Abdul. Look, the guy is a slick talker, like Mondami, like AOC, like Bernie Sanders. Like, you listen to a lot of liberal progressive, like this guy out of Chicago, Brandon Johnson. There's like Gazem Newsom. These guys talk slick. They're a bunch of slick talkers. Well, but people are actually paying attention to what they say, and it's a good thing. Just the other day, I'm looking for the cut right now. We have so many cuts this morning on standby, on hold. I'm looking for a cut from Dana Bash on CNN, upset and worried about what... here it is, cut 52. If you have 52 loaded, if not, let me know. It's Dana Bash on CNN. Now, the way that this is framed, I'm not so completely happy with the framing of it, the way she did it. But the point still remains that this is what's happening. And she's worried about the very race you are, which is why she's bringing this up. Listen to Dana Bash.
4: To have respondents from this poll, 45% say they would not consider voting for a Muslim. First of
5: First of all, it's just gross.
6: Right, right.
7: And what was the Jewish factor? I mean, what was the Jewish number?
5: It's 20%. I mean, it's gross, but that is what he's contending with. Mm-hmm. And let's also say that a lot of what Mike Rogers is campaigning on, yes, is the economy, but he's also not so subtly talking about issues that Hassan Piker talked about 9/11 and so forth.
0: Yes, they're worried because he is aligned with Hassan Piker. And that is getting plenty of press to the point that there are some Democrats that are objecting to it now. Now, Mike Rogers has been, I've seen Mike Rogers on Fox. I've seen him not on some of the mainstream networks as much because these guys are all El Sayed. I'm sorry, I'm not pronouncing his name right. And he told me unless I can keep it out of his damn, keep it out of my damn mouth. Abdulrahman Muhammad El Sayed. I am not, the more that people play him and the more that people play Hassan Piker, the better.
3: Okay.
0: So I think just be assured. Everything's cool. Everything's cool in Michigan. May not be cool in some other places, but it's cool in Michigan. So thank you. I appreciate it.
3: Thank you, James. Thank you.
0: All right, Sandra. Appreciate it. James Golden, Bo Snerdy. It is the Saturday Morning Extravaganza. Yes. Playing it because Chic busted on the scene because of Bernard and Niall. And Niall has a birthday today. American musician, songwriter, guitarist, record producer, amazing human being, Niall Rogers, co-founding member with Bernard Edwards of Chic. This was their first big one in 78. So many others. Good Times. I Want Your Love. Produced Diana Ross. Sister Sledge. We Are Family. The whole Sister Sledge thing. He produced David Bowie's Let's Dance album. In Excess. Duran Duran. Madonna. Kylie Minaj's work with Jeff Beck. Daft Punk. Mick Jagger. Coldplay. Grace Jones. Brian Ferry. Lady Gaga, Beyonce, Christina Aguilera. Niall Rogers is a one-man music industry. Happy birthday to Niall Rogers. James Golden, Snerdly, the Saturday Morning Extravaganza continues. Keep it right here. Coming up in the next hour, Dr. Michalos. Coming up in the 9 o'clock hour, our very own Princess Diana. Don't go away.

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0: The James Golden Show. It's politics, but theater of the mind with James Golden, a.k.a. Bo Snerdly.
7: So I just got off the subway and I'm carrying this big ass backpack and a picnic blanket and a book, right? Tell me why the hell there was one empty seat open and you know who raced me to that seat? A grown-ass man, raced me to that seat.
8: There's an answer for that. I don't know whether she wants to hear the answer for it. She wants chivalry. I'm carrying all this stuff. There's an empty seat on the subway. Who goes with a man? I don't know whether she wants the answer. American singer-songwriter Sonny Curtis passed away from pneumonia on this day in 2025. He was 88 years old. He was one of the members of the Crickets. Of course, this is their big one from 1957. You say you're gonna leave. You know it's a lie, cause that'll be the day. He also wrote a bunch of songs that we know. He wrote Walk Right Back for the Everly Brothers, I Fought the Law, and the Law Won. He also wrote the theme song for the Mary Tyler Moore Show, Love Is All Around, which was recorded for the show. What a career, Sonny Curtis. James Golden, Snerdly, let's head back to the telephones. And let's see who we're going to catch up with right now. Chris is calling in from New York. Good morning, Chris. How are you?
9: Good morning, James. Since you're going to have Dr. Peter Mikolos on next hour, I suffer from a very rare autoimmune disease called autonomic ganglionopathy. And I believe it was caused from me having multiple concussions, like half a dozen of them being very severe. And I basically had to do research on my own. This autoimmune disease was only discovered in 2000. And you see neurologists for it. And I have a lot of severe digestive symptoms from it. And it causes a wide variety of symptoms.
8: I tell you what. Dr. Mikolos is coming on. I'm going to put you back on hold. I'm not the one to answer this. He is. So we're going to put you back on hold. It said here you wanted to talk about the midterms, but I want to we won't do that. We're going to put you on with Dr. Mikolos at some point during the hour that he's on there. Brian is calling in from New York. Good morning, Brian. How are you? We got about a minute, Brian. Wanted to get you in.
10: Okay, thanks, Bo. You're a musicologist like me. I just feel like a lot of the stuff that we're covering music-wise is very mainstream, and that's, you know, great for your audience. But you're international now. We need to start covering some different genres. We're not covering enough jazz fusion like Jeff Lorber, Paul Hardcastle, Robin Ford, Yellow Jackets. You know, we're also not covering, you know, the groups that were big when I was in high school, a la Depeche Mode, New Order, The Cure. I just feel like we're not giving these genres enough love when you're going back to the music history. So I just wanted to get your thoughts on that, too.
8: First of all, I love you. First of all, I love all the groups that you named. Now, there was one I was unfamiliar with, and it just skipped my mind right now. But outside of it,

0: every group you name, I'm into. Okay? We're running out of time, so I can't address this right now as full as I'd like to. I'd love to do more genres. I'd love to do more, including, look, I listen to music from all over the world. I listen to classical. I listen to opera. I listen to everything that I can get my hands on. Time is limited. But, Brian, love the call. And I love what you have to say. And believe me, under advisement. We'll be back. Hour number uno in the can. Hour number duo coming up with Dr. Mikolas.
1: My name is Whitney Allen.
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0: big week upcoming. I'm Paul Stevens, Fox News. President Trump is set to join world leaders at the UN General Assembly next week in New York City.
1: President Trump is expected to repeat his calls that Iran cannot have a nuclear weapon when he addresses the United Nations General Assembly in New York next week. Despite the war, the State Department has allowed a core Iranian delegation to attend the event. Iranian President Masoud Pezeshkian is reportedly one of the officials who has been granted a visa, but a senior administration official did not say whether there will be any meetings between the U.S. and Iran. The General Assembly comes against the backdrop of Chinese President Xi Jinping's state visit to D.C. China's relationship with Iran is under the spotlight. China is accused of propping up Iran's war machine by buying its oil, supplying the regime with weapons and even intelligence that's helping to target U.S. troops, allegedly.
0: And that's Fox's Madeline Rivera, and this is the Wall Street Journal reports U.S. officials think Iran obtained some high-resolution satellite imaging of an American base in Jordan from China and before an attack that killed three U.S. service members. President Trump announcing a major security deal with Denmark and Greenland.
2: President Trump declaring victory in this historic deal with Greenland and Denmark, writing in a Truth Social post that the deal, quote, "I am pleased to announce the United States of America has entered into an agreement with the Kingdom of Denmark and Greenland that gives the United States permanent control over security and all other needs in Greenland, completely addressing all of our many U.S. concerns there. It will be no cost to the United States. We will immediately begin the process of developing a large military presence in the appropriate part of Greenland. Additionally, from now on, no U.S. adversary can ever have a base in Greenland, have a military presence in Greenland, or make sensitive investments in Greenland without our express written approval."
0: And that is Fox's Chanley Painter. 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

0: That lone holdout juror in the Lindsey Clancy murder trial breaking his silence, Fox's Kevin Cork.
1: Michael Desmondville, the lone juror who stopped Lindsey Clancy from dodging prison. He says, despite withering pressure to do so, he never wavered. Not once. Said, I didn't have any doubts as I tried to explain different possible theories during deliberation. I kept getting cut off as if I had doubts based on the evidence present, based on all the physical evidence, key witnesses, and what the prosecution presents. I thought it was enough proof that she knew exactly what she was doing and planned. He says the other 11 talked over him all the time and even accused him of caving. The foreperson claimed that he admitted reasonable doubt, which he says never happened.
0: Lindsey Clancy is due back in court on the 29th of September. A highly anticipated college football game takes place tonight.
2: Less than 10 months after his ugly exit from Ole Miss, LSU head coach Lane Kiffin is back in Oxford, Mississippi tonight as his Tigers face the Rebels. It's going to be a hostile crowd after Kiffin left Ole Miss last November, shortly before their run in the college football playoff. But Kiffin told his LSU team this week that despite the narrative surrounding this game, the pressure is on his old squad to perform.
3: There's just going to be so much attention, hatred, everything on me. I said, you just get to go play. And I said, really? The pressure's on them.
2: This matchup marks the first time since 1962 that both teams are ranked in the top 10. The Tigers are 7th, with the Rebels 8th. Kickoff is at 7:30 p.m. Eastern. Tony Genualdo, Fox News.
0: And the State Department okaying a potential $2.7 billion military sale to Ukraine of high-tech air defense equipment. The sale is still proposed, though, and it's subject to a review from members of Congress. I'm Paul Stevens, and this is Fox News.
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9: This is the James Golden Show with James Golden, a.k.a. Bose Nerdly,

Welcome, my friends. Our number duo is here. On your Saturday morning extravaganza, your Saturday morning vibe, I am James Golden, a.k.a. Bo Snerdly, your host. And I like to say that because liberals say that. They use two syllables to say the word and. And this hour, we are so pleased and honored to have America's doctor with us. He is a genius in my humble estimation. He is a man that can make complicated health issues understandable and provide direction. He has a new book out concerning aging, and we've been talking about it with Dr. Miklos, Peter Miklos, here and there as we talk about other things. Today, I want to focus on that book. It is out now. And I want to talk about, we're going to talk about some other things too, but I want to focus and start with Dr. Miklos talking about aging. Look, we are all aging. We begin aging from the moment we are born. It doesn't seem quite so noticeable when you're young. And then when you get to a certain age, all of a sudden, you notice, I don't feel the same as I used to. Things are breaking. Things are hurting. Things are aching.

0: And then you start running into various and sundry problems concerning different parts of your body. Now, let's face it. Nobody gets to stay here. But at least while we're here, we can have a more enjoyable life. And hopefully, if we listen to some good advice, we may find ways to improve the time that we have here. And Dr. Mikolas, welcome. How are you this morning?
1: Good morning, James, the golden voice of radio. It's an honor to be with you. And one of my friends is a regular listener who listens from North Carolina says it's like a combination of Barry White and Walter Cronkite when I listen to James Golden. And I learn so much, and he has such a great delivery, and everything is understandable. So it's great to be with you this morning and great to be able to talk about the new book, The Death of Aging, that I co-authored with Dr. Magdalena Swarczewski, a board-certified internist. And you said the thing about aging is that we really have three ages. Our chronological age is how many times we went around the sun. And that's each birthday. We go every year, we travel around the sun. And then our biological age is the actual condition of our body. And then our mental age is how young we feel. And there's always a difference in those ages. And it's not about lifespan. It's really about health span. And it's been proven pretty much that humans can live to be 120. The question is, if we start treating as a society and even health insurance companies and the country aging as a disease, and if we can do things to slow down aging, and if we had a diagnostic code for aging, people would have access to more testing, catch things preemptively. And if you slow aging down, then you don't get as quickly the things like heart disease, which is the number one killer. Cancer doesn't come on as quickly. Alzheimer's doesn't come on as quickly. So we end up actually saving money when people are productive for more years, getting more done, participating in the economy instead of just sitting there, you know, sitting in front of the TV or in a nursing home. And you can see some of the people who are more active. And I got fascinated by this many years ago. And I actually wrote a booklet called Die Young at a Golden Age, no pun intended, back in 1997 after my mom died. And I was trying to understand why my great-grandpa, who was lived in Greece on the island of Ikaria, which happened to be a blue zone, and lived to be 103, and why my grandpa, who was in the U.S., who served in World War II and died at 65, you know, later to find out that he didn't have the Mediterranean diet and the blue zone diet. He was eating steaks, French fries, and colas every day, and had cheesecake for dessert. And he ended up with a heart attack at 65. So I was fascinated on the different in ages, and I actually went and started interviewing centenarians, people who are living in their late 90s and 100, and trying to see what the differences were, and then putting all this information together and gathering all the anti-aging science around the world and learning about the differences. And now with science and AI and the ability to gather large amounts of data, we're learning about the differences about things that help us to live longer. For example, in the United Kingdom recently, they looked at the smartwatches and they saw that the people, they've been following it for a few years, the people who slept at least 7.5-8 hours, those people ended up living longer. So sleep hygiene is very important. It turns out that during sleep, a lot of repair happens in our bodies. The dead and dying cells get cleaned up. It's called autophagy, which is auto cleanup. And they even have discovered that in our brain, we have a dishwasher washing machine system called the lymphatic system that bathes our brain and cleans up dead and dying cells. And when we sleep on our sides, it works more efficiently. It doesn't work as efficiently when we lie on our back or we sleep on our stomach. So these are all things that we're learning now, and information's coming out. Just last year, everybody talks about vitamin D, how important it is. And then somebody actually did a study and looked at telomeres, which are the end caps on our DNA, which as we age, they get shorter. So when they gave vitamin D and followed people over 2 years, with 2,000 international units of vitamin D, those people, when they looked at their telomeres, the end caps, they stayed longer. So it actually prevented them from shortening. So it turns out that good old simple vitamin D turns out to be an anti-aging drug. Then another.
0: Well, wait a minute. Good old vitamin D means go outside.
1: It does, but sometimes what happens, for example, in people who come from certain parts of the world who have very light skin and light eyes, they can't go into the sun too much because it's a balance, because they have a higher risk of squamous cell, melanoma, and basal cell skin cancer. So it's the balancing act. As a society, we work more indoors. We don't work as much outdoors. So that's why it's so important to see your doctor always and get measured for your vitamin D levels. And another mistake people make is that a lot of people get take vitamin D. Their doctor tells them to take vitamin D, and then their levels get too high. So just because a doctor tells you to take vitamin D, they forget sometimes to tell you, but in 6 months, check your level, because those are called fat-soluble vitamins. They can build up in your body, and they can obtain that you can get toxicity. And the mnemonic is ADDIC, A, D, and K, accumulate in our body. Things like vitamin C, we just use what we can, and the rest we just urinate it out. So these are some of the important. The other fascinating thing that was found out was with oleic acid found in extra virgin olive oil. And they said, well, how come the blue zones, what's the common denominator? And they found that extra virgin olive oil contains a compound called oleic acid, and it stimulates the longevity genes called the sirtuins. And then in the blue zones, they said, well, how come Loma Linda, California is a blue zone? And they said, well, they eat a lot of avocados, which also have oleic acid. So it turns out that the people who have been taking extra virgin olive oil for years, that's not processed, no chemicals, it actually activates the longevity genes. And it turns out that the soil microbiome, which is the bacteria in the soil, talks to our gut microbiome in our stomach. So when you eat olive oil from places like Morocco, where it's very dehydrated, a lot of sun, a lot of UV, not enough moisture, those plants get alerted and they say, oh no, the outside environment is hostile. So they start making a tremendous amount of these oleic acids and polyphenols. And then when you eat it, it talks to your gut microbiome and says, the environment is very harsh out there. You better start healing, repairing. So just something as extra virgin olive oil in your diet, adding it to your salads, turns out to be another major longevity helper. You know, avoiding processed foods. A lot of times things that are in a box or a bag, they contain preservatives, and that is so that the shelf life is longer. Those preservatives kill bacterial growth. The problem is we eat it in our stomachs, and then those preservatives also kill some of the good bacteria in our gut, because we have trillions of bacteria sitting in our gut microbiome, and we now know that 80% of our immune system is inside our gut microbiome. So we have to feed those good bacteria for our health. And our gut is connected to our brain, called the gut-brain axis, and our gut is connected to the skin. Just like if you eat something bad, you get an allergic reaction. It shows up in your skin. Or if you eat something bad, you feel it, you might get nauseous. So there is a connection. So how we treat our gut is very important. The foods we eat, that's why having things like salads, multicolored vegetables are very important. Eating a healthy fish like salmon. We want to avoid fish that live for a long time, like swordfish, tuna. Why? Because the longer they live, the more time they have to accumulate toxic metals like mercury. One of the things that got me interested in integrative medicine years ago is...
0: Is what? I think we may
1: have... We're going fast.
0: Now... Doctor, hold that thought. I have questions are already pouring in, calls are already pouring in, so we have to take a break. But before we do, I just want to ask you really quickly. We don't have a lot of time here. I got a comment while you were going on here that says, "Explain something to me." Ancestors of fair skinned people, the blue eyed blonde, the blonde hair, blue eyed types, stayed outside. And they didn't have the problems with cancer that we see now. What is causing that? And the second part of that is, was a statement. The person that sent this in is a

0: practicing nurse. If we weren't getting poisoned, we would live longer. So I want you to address those two things when we get back, okay?
1: I will.
0: Thank you so much. James Golden, both nearly with you. America's Doctor is here. The book is The Death of Aging. He is amazing, isn't he, folks? He's amazing. Dr. Peter Michaelis. What you got here, Rod?

0: We're coming right back with Dr. Nicholas. Don't go away.
1: This is the James Golden Show.
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0: That's
2: you?
0: That's right. Let's just move
2: At
0: on.
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3: October 5th, 1982. Tylenol's then parent company, Johnson & Johnson, decides to pull every bottle of the painkiller off store shelves worldwide. The move came a week after the first of seven people died from taking Tylenol pills contaminated with cyanide. No one was ever convicted or even formally charged for the murders. Taking every Tylenol out of circulation cost J&J $100 million, but it was worth billions in public trust. And that's history.
4: It's time to celebrate.
5: Do you hear that? That sound, right? That means that summer's officially here. 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
0: We all already know what's going to happen here. Yeah, anyway, Dr. Nicholas is back with us. Doctor, so I asked you two questions before we headed off to the break. One comment: if we weren't all being poisoned, we would live longer. And the second one, dealing with why is it that the blonde hair, blue-eyed, fair-skinned didn't get cancer when they were staying outside and lived outside before?
14: Well, first of all, people were not living as long, so people who get most of these things are when they're much older and their body healing and repair mechanisms don't work. And if you look at pictures 100 years ago, 200 years ago, people were very conservative, and any pictures that you saw of people working in the field, nobody was wearing shorts. Nobody was wearing short sleeve shirts. That was a taboo. People had to wear more coverings, and they were wearing hats, but they were actually covering their arms and their legs, which are common places where people get skin cancer. So that's another reason. And also warmer global temperatures now encourage people to wear less clothing and spend more time outdoors during peak UV hours. And back then, the ladies, whether they were whoever they were not really, they wore dresses, they wore long things. People weren't wearing the clothing. So the clothing has changed. Also, the ozone layer that we talk about, which is the protective layer around the Earth, was stronger and protected us from that high energy UV light. So those are some of the reasons. People living longer, people dressed very differently 100 years ago, even 75 years ago. So as time has passed in the last 100 years, people are walking around with less and less and fewer clothes and midriffs and ladies. So we're getting that more cumulative exposure to ultraviolet light. That's the first answer to the first question. And it just happens that having light skin and light eyes actually makes you much more susceptible to diseases in the eyes and other problems. So there's no protection of any kind of melanin. So it's very important for everyone out there to start, even from small children, to start using mineral-based sunscreens, wearing hats with a brim, polarized sunglasses to protect children from the beginning, just like they do in Australia. It's part of elementary school teaching. And on every beach, they even have pumps with sunscreen and protection to start protecting.
0: Wow.
14: The second question, the answer is about poisoning. Yes, we now have found out that we never had things in our bodies before. Now they found micro and nanoplastics in our brain, in our heart. They even found it inside tumors. They found microplastics, like in some breast cancer biopsies, prostate cancer biopsies. They found microplastics, so it's getting into our system. If you look at a car tire, people say, my car tire is wore down. When you're on the highway, millions of micro and nanoplastics are coming off the tires. So if you have 1,000 cars in front of you and they're spinning, you have micro and nanoplastics floating in the air. That's why I never drive with my windows open on the highway. And inside our cars, we have a cabin HEPA air filter. And, for example, during the Canadian wildfires, I told people change the HEPA cabin filter in your car, which you should do twice a year, just like you do an oil change. And you'll find that you'll see all kinds of soot, dust particles, and there's even microplastics from car tires. So these are things that people don't think about, but we're breathing in and sucking in constant poisons. Then the other thing is with our foods, we use a lot of chemicals and pesticides, and I think that's what she was referring to. And forever chemicals on killing, basically bugs that go on plants. So washing off your fruit, your produce. And a lot of people take the skin off of the fruits and produce and just eat the inside just to help reduce the amount of these forever chemicals and pesticides and poisons. And then the other thing that, for example, when you eat chicken that's not open range chicken that they give antibiotics to because they have them in crowd spaces so they don't get infections, we eat that chicken with the antibiotics, and then those antibiotics kill some of the good bacteria in our gut microbiome. So yes, indirectly, we are being poisoned a little bit. In this country, they give estrogen to the cows to make them bigger and beefier. And those estrogens then get into our bodies, and that affects men. That's why a lot of men who have breasts, one of the reasons

0: is because our meat here is loaded with estrogen. They don't even allow the sale of American meat in the European Union and other countries. They don't allow the extra estrogen and hormones. So indirectly, we are being poisoned in many ways through processed foods. That's why I never have seed oils. Seed oils are made artificially, like all these corn oils that they were pushing, vegetables oil, if they were better for us. They're not. It's better and safer to use unprocessed oils like olive oil, avocado oil, and those are much healthier. So that's the answer to that question.
1: Wow. Wow, wow, wow, wow, wow. Dr. Miklos is on a roll, ladies and gentlemen. There's some callers that we have for you, Dr. Miklos, when we return, people. And I want to know more, too. You mentioned some of the work that's going on genetically with aging. I want to recap that because that is important, too. And I have been fascinated. You sent me the article. I've been fascinated by this, and I want you to review that with everyone else when we get back, too. So, Dr. Miklos is here. His book is The Death of Aging. And, my friends, we will be coming back. Your telephone calls as well. 800-848-9222. 800-848-9222 is how you reach us. Saturday Morning Vibe. Your Saturday Morning Extravaganza. Dr. Peter Miklos, America's doctor, is here. And your calls with him are coming up as well. Do not go away.
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3: We've never had a person of rank stop by the Worldwide News Network Artist Lounge, but this week it was Sir Kenneth Branagh and Deadpool himself, Ryan Reynolds, to talk about their new film for Apple TV called Mayday, with loads of fight scenes, which Branagh did his own stunts for and says...
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11: When you're high, you feel different. You think different, you talk different, you draw different, you listen to music different, but you probably knew that. Problem is, you also drive different, and not in a good way. That's why driving high is illegal everywhere. So if you're high, just don't drive. Make a plan to get a sober ride.

0: situation, maybe you want to mention that, discuss it, but the autism, that they make their doses in 20% shots. So you have shot one, shot two, shot three, shot four, shot five. So instead of having a massive dose of 82 or 88 different vaccines pumped into your arm, we'll take out certain vaccines that people are a little worried about and that have not, I mean, we would never even think about the polio vaccine. It's been amazing, and so many others that have been so good. The biggest thing is, and certain vaccines were taken out because they're not needed until a child would be much older. No reason to do it so early. But the vaccine size will be much, much less, and I think you're going to see a massive reduction in autism. And that's a big deal. That's a very big deal. So we're going to be recommending that and actually demanding it.
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2: Goodbye, England's rose.
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2: You were the greatest place to sell.
1: The version that he did in 1997 was raising funds for Diana Princess of Wales charity following her passing away in that accident in Paris. The biggest selling single the world has ever seen, that one, even beat out We Are the World. It's amazing. Candle in the Wind, 97, Elton John. September 20th.
2: With the sunset when the rain sets.
1: 1997. Dr. Peter Miklos is with us, America's doctor. We have some telephone calls for you that I want to get to, but before we do that, I just want you to please revisit this exciting news about genetics and the way that that is working with aging. Just tell us about that, and then we can move on to some calls. Good doctor.
3: Okay, well, amazing things are happening in the world of, it's called epigenetic reprogramming. This month on the cover of Time magazine is Dr. Yamanaka, who is a Japanese surgeon who got the Nobel Prize, and he discovered that each one of our cells has a younger copy or younger version of our software. Picture if we were a computer and our software has bugs or viruses. He found out that each one of our cells has that software, and with these factors called Yamanaka factors, O, S, and K, you could actually tell those cells to go back to the younger self. So a great scientist at Harvard, a geneticist, David Sinclair, in his lab, he had a fellow who was from China, Wuhan Li, and he basically gave those factors to blind mice, and they reversed blindness in the glaucoma model. And then they gave it to blind monkeys, and they reversed blindness in monkeys. And the first human was injected on June 9th, 2026, this year. And the medicine is called ER-100, which is epigenetic reprogramming 100. So you're reprogramming the cells, and they go back to a younger self. And they also gave this OSK Yamanaka factors at Stanford University to wild mice. And they lived an extra 200 days, which is 109% longer, which is the equivalent of 34 human years. So medicine is about to totally change. And imagine that we could have the James Golden Show for another 50 years, because in 5 years from now, we go for infusion of this epigenetic reprogramming, and we go back to our younger selves. And all these people out there who are blind from macular degeneration, retinitis pigmentosa, they would go get an injection of these factors, and the cells would go back to a younger self. So everybody in the medical world is very, very excited about this, because it's going to change the way medicine is approached. The people that might not be too happy are the pharmaceutical industry, because we're not going to need a lot of medicines if we can go for this infusion and go backwards in time and tell ourselves to go to a younger self. So you can follow that very carefully, and it's an amazing change that's about to happen in medicine and healthcare.
1: I want in. Let's get to the telephones. We have Chris

0: This has been holding. Chris, thank you for waiting. You had a question for Dr. Miklos. He's on now. Chris, what is your question for him?
1: I was diagnosed with autonomic ganglionopathy digestive presentation only, where my immune system is attacking the acetylcholine receptors of my nerve ganglia. In my case, I have a moderate case where it's severe digestive symptoms only. Despite suffering from these symptoms for 38 years, I only got diagnosed after asking my allergy doctor to order an acetylcholine nuclear antibody test after I had done research. I knew I had an underlying autoimmune disease. If I had not asked my allergy doctor to order this test, I would have never got diagnosed. I've been complaining of symptoms for decades to urologists, gastroenterologists, rheumatologists, general practitioner doctors. And it strikes me as very disturbing, the level of healthcare practitioners that have your level of intellectual curiosity and heuristics. The ability to teach oneself is very limited in our Western medicine in the United States. I was wondering if you could address that at all.
2: Well, of course, people have only 15 minutes. And also, when you work for a healthcare system, they tell you which basic labs you can order, because if you order anything above that and then the insurance company doesn't pay, the hospital gets stuck with it. Then they go and they tell the doctor, what are you doing? You can't order these tests. And yes, you have a very rare and fascinating disease. It's basically your body is attacking itself and you're making these autoimmune antibodies. So picture a computer and someone goes and starts cutting some of the wires selectively. And people with this condition, it also affects the gut-brain axis, which is connected by the highway called the vagus nerve. And when you attack, it's like attacking the wiring in your house and selectively. And some people, it affects their blood pressure and their heart. Other people, like yourself, the digestive system. Because if we don't have nerves firing in our digestive tract, we have something called peristalsis. We have to keep moving the food along, and it doesn't work as well. So you end up with all these different digestive problems. Also, it affects actually the production of tears in the eyes. So people also get dry eye, tiredness. But there are some treatments, but getting access to it and getting insurance company to pay for it, like intravenous immunoglobulin therapy, has been used against your condition. There are people who have even done plasma exchange, where basically they take out your blood like you're having dialysis and try to take out some of those bad antibodies that are like little Pac-Men attacking your nerve endings. And in some cases, I'm sure they already gave you a course of steroids, which are anti-inflammatories, to tell your immune system, calm down, stop attacking. And there's even some pioneering work being done with giving mesenchymal stem cells intravenously to people with these conditions. So I agree with you that getting access to great care and having doctors, and unfortunately, that's why people sometimes have to go to an integrative medicine doctor, like my co-author, Dr. Magdalena Swarczewski, the co-author of Death of Aging. She spends 2 hours initially doing that, and you can't really do that in a regular practice, so you have to go out of the network, out of insurance, to get that deep dive. So I tell people that even if you do it once a year, do a deep dive, and do all those lab works, you might have to spend some money. But if you do it once a year, you can sometimes find things like what I was saying before with my mercury. They didn't want to do it. They were saying, oh, you have anxiety. And then I went and did my blood test. My mercury level was 5 times the legal limit. I got a letter from the state, and I had to go and get my own treatment. And I had intravenous chelation, got my mercury normal. My heart rate went back to normal, the anxiety went away, and the tingling in my face went away, but I had to advocate on my behalf. So I think it's, you know, very important, and I think you're smart that you're your own patient advocate, and you do the research, and that's why before you go to your doctor's appointment, line up all your questions, bring your list of medications, and try to advocate on your own behalf. And now, actually, through blood tests like laboratories, you can order your own test now without a doctor. You just have to pay for them, and they're not as expensive. And I also tell people who have a medical problem and have no insurance and can't afford anything, if you go and donate blood, you just don't be a blood donor. And after you donate the blood, you write a letter to the blood bank that where you drew the blood and ask them, please send me a copy of all my labs. And when you donate blood, you actually get tested for almost every disease in the world. And even for every Lyme's test, AIDS, babesiosis, ehrlichiosis, And that is what I tell people who have no insurance, and people have called me to thank me because that's how they found out. For example, one person had a tick-borne disease called ehrlichiosis, and the only reason they found out is because they became a blood donor. So that's one of the free ways to get tested for almost everything in the world, and that's one of the best tips you're going to probably hear on this amazing James Golden show today.
0: Wow, that's amazing. Chris, I got to run, got to take some other calls. Thank you for the call. Appreciate you holding. Tim is calling in from Hartsdale, New York. How are you, Tim?
3: I'm great, James. Thank you. Love your show. I wanted to ask Dr. Miklos what he thought about the work of Dr. Longo, Dr. Walford, on things like calorie restriction, fast mimicking diets, and their impact on autophagy, longevity, even oncology and metabolic disorders.
2: Yep. Yeah, no, I think Dr. Volta Longo has done amazing work. And basically, it's about fasting and intermittent fasting. And that's how I myself lost 45 pounds. I only eat between noon and 8 p.m. And in ancient times, we didn't have refrigeration. There was no breakfast. You had to go out. You got to hunt. You didn't eat breakfast in the morning. A fox or a lion are most alert when they haven't eaten and we're running. Our brain runs on ketones. So we eat around 12 or 1, and then we put away the leftovers, whether we were in a cave, by around 6 or 7. And then for about 16 hours, we didn't eat. And now we do blood tests, and we know that by the 14th hour of your fast, you start going into autophagy mode, which means from the Greek word autophago, which means to self-eat and clean up dead and dying cells. And now there's even studies that show after around 16 hours, even our T killer cells that go after cancer cells, they start getting activated. So I'm a great believer in fasting, but it has to be done under the supervision of a doctor. And it's not really for young people or teenagers. It's not for pregnant women. It's not for young women who are menstruating because it can disrupt the cycles. But fasting has been around forever in the Hindu religion for 4,000 years, and the Jewish religion, in the Christian religion, there's fasting. And it turns out that that's like a reset of your body. And even now, as our fellow Jewish neighbors and friends are fasting for Yom Kippur, that's an actual reset of the body. And it basically tells everything, hey, you know, times are hard out there. There's not that much food. Go into repair mode. And because our gut is 80% of our immune system, when there's not food in it, we're focusing on other things like healing and immune repair. That's why if you keep eating and you keep snacking all hours of the night, your body's not going into autophagy or automatic cleanup mode. So that's why I think that their work is fascinating and amazing. And I've been following intermittent fasting diet for quite a long time, and you have to start off slowly, but it really does work, and I think that's part of an anti-aging protocol.
0: Let me ask you a question, Doctor, on that. When I was a kid, we used to down south visiting the grandparents. They ate, my grandma and grandpa ate dinner at 12 noon, at what we call lunchtime. That's when dinner was served. Late in the night, around 6, 7, usually when people eat dinner, they would have a light snack, meaning just a little sandwich or something. And that was, so they would have breakfast, but dinner was served midday. And then a light something at night. On that side of the family, a lot of them lived in their 90s, and even my great grandmother up into her hundreds, 103 years old when she passed away. Did that have something to do with it, do you think?
2: Yeah, absolutely, because think about this. Now people go out to dinner late at night after dark, which we're not genetically programmed to do, because in the old days we were asleep. There were no lights or artificial lights or electricity. So that's why now everybody's walking around with antacid pills and have reflux. You don't get reflux if you have your dinner earlier, because when you go lie down. And then we also know a recent literature where they looked at people when they ate and they were active and moved around right afterwards, their blood sugar gets under better control because your muscles use up some of the glucose that you just ate. So the people who ate at noon and had the dinner, they went on to still do chores, still be active during the day, burned off those calories. So it makes a lot of sense. And I try, again, I'll keep the window between 11 and 7, but not eating late at night turns out to be very important, so that at night, instead of focusing on digestion, your body's focusing on the immune system, cleaning up dead and dying cells, and that helps with longevity. And that's why I dedicated an entire chapter in the Death of Aging book on the gut health and what are good prebiotics, postbiotics, how to feed your gut the good bacteria, what foods to eat. And, you know, it's just an amazing area that they're even tested. You can analyze your poop and see if you have good or bad bacteria. And they even looked at centenarian 100-year-olds to check out what bacteria they have. And you can even buy now soil-based probiotics to mimic what the centenarians have in their gut. So it's a fascinating area. We're learning so much. And that's why people have to keep listening to James Golden's show.
0: I love you. It's fascinating indeed. My friends, on the 20th, that would be tomorrow, in 1986, you and Lewis and the News were at number one on the U.S. single charts with this one. They stayed there for 3 weeks. Coming right back with Dr. Miklos as we wrap things up here. The Death of Aging. You see, this is why we have to have him back. I feel like we're only scratching the surface. So we're going to have Dr. Miklos back again, if he will come back with us, so that we can continue this discussion on the death of aging. And there's so much. James Golden, Snow, to keep it right here. Don't go away. We're coming right back. Saturday morning extravaganza continues.
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1: This is John Catsimatidis. Live long and prosper. My motto on most of my shows. And we want all Americans to live long and prosper. The amount of chemicals companies have been putting into our food for the last 30 years. Why? They want it to last longer on the shelves. Well, I have to thank President Trump, Secretary Kennedy, and Dr. Oz. They went to war with putting chemicals in our food in America. Lately, General Mills, no more dyes in the General Mills cereals. Kellogg's, no more chemicals in our cereals. My favorite, M&M's. Starting in August, all the M&M's that go to Amazon have no more chemicals in their M&M's, but the ones that go to supermarkets do. What is the truth? No chemicals in our food. I want Americans to live longer, live long and prosper. I'm John Catsimatidis, and that's the Cat's Corner.
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9: The James Golden Show. It's politics, but theater of the mind with James Golden, a.k.a. Bose Nerdly.
10: We've only got 2 or 3 minutes here. Dr. Nikolaos is here. I'm getting comments already. People must get the book. They've learned so much listening to you this morning. Good doctor. Also, I have a question from Putnam. Does the injection that you mentioned earlier help if you were born with the condition or picked it up in early childhood? What about fermented foods? Should people eat fermented foods? And we got so many questions. How do people reach you, doctor, with the questions? How do they buy the book? Let's get that out and make sure we get it out because people want this book. They want to hear more from you.
11: 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And it links you directly to the Amazon link, or if you just go on Amazon, The Death of Aging. And I just got a text that because of the James Golden Show, it just went to number one new release bestseller for anti-aging and medical books on Amazon. So it's a lot of great, important information, and that's why it's so important that people listen to the James Golden Show, because I tell people the life you save may be your own, because we get calls a lot after I'm on your show that people went out and got a test and they found out that they had something wrong with them. So, you know, we are helping people, giving them the information that they need so that they continue, as the great John Catsimatidis says, to live long and prosper.
10: Absolutely. You know, I want to figure out how I can get in the trials for this gene reset. I want to do this. I want in on this gene reset.
11: I'm following it very closely, and like I said before, I want you to get access to the best care, and everyone to get access to the best care, because I want to be listening to the James Golden Show for another 50 years.
10: Thank you. Now, I have also questions about red light therapy. Do you have just maybe 30, 40 seconds on that? Is that useful?
11: Sure. Red light therapy in the appropriate frequencies is used. I wouldn't put it near my face and eyes at this time. There's not enough known. I actually use it, red light infrared, usually around the 800 nanometer frequency. They found that it stimulates mitochondrial healing, inflammation. I put it around my back. I use it on shoulder and knee sometimes, like 15 minutes twice a day. Of course, always talk to your doctor with everything we talked about, and they can tell you more, but it has benefits, and you can look up even after bone fractures and healing. Some even orthopedists recommend it to put it in the area to stimulate bone healing. So it does have benefits, but I would at this time keep it away from my eyes and my face.
10: Okay. Looking at the clock here, we have less than a minute before we got to start wrapping it up. Again, tell people one more time, Doctor, how to get the book. Please, let's get that out there as much as possible.
11: Well, the book, again, is The Death of Aging that I co-authored with board-certified internist anti-aging specialist Dr. Magdalena Swierczewski, and it's called The Death of Aging. It's available on Amazon. And to learn more about me and more about the book, it's thedeathofaging.com. And basically, it's just a project of love because of all the radio work. People kept asking, when are you going to write a book? And I wanted to get the information out and share, because people would have to spend thousands of dollars and hours. And it's also tied to an AI app that we had developed where you can put any topic in anti-aging and it'll pull up all the recent literature on that topic. And it's an amazing AI app like no other, and you'll find it in the book.
10: Dr. Miklos, thank you so much. Please tell us you're going to come back and visit with us again so we can continue this discussion.
11: Oh, I love coming back on your show. And as I always tell people, think positive and test negative and keep listening to the James Golden Show, because the life you save may be your own.
10: Thank you, Dr. Miklos. Hour number duo in the can. Princess Diana coming up in hour number trio. Keep it right here on the Saturday Morning Extravaganza, your Saturday morning vibe. Don't go away.

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12: 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Bose Nerdly,

0: Welcome, my friends. Our number trio has arrived. Here on the James Golden Show, the Saturday Morning Extravaganza, your Saturday morning vibe. Joining us this hour will be Princess Diana. I want to say a few words first. One of the reasons I love doing this show is that I learn so much from you. I've learned people, my music friends out here. I got some great songs to look up today, including Etta Jones' Don't Go to the Stranger, Billie Holiday's Always, gotta look those up. Learned so much from Dr. Mikolas every single time he's on. Dr. Mikolas, you are a treasure. You are a source of inspiration and a source of knowledge. I get so many compliments from people every time you're on. I learned from the people that contact Nursing Nurse was contacting me throughout all the, she's the one that asked the question about the red light therapies and so many other questions I get from people on the phones, from you guys. It's amazing what we all can learn together here on this program, which is one of the reasons I love it so much. And speaking of learning, it is time, ladies and gentlemen.
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0: I have always learned so much from her nestness. Her goodness, her wonderfulness, the best in analysis nests that you get anywhere in the country. I learned how I can become a better person in terms of winning and keeping my winning attitude up, especially ever since the year Y2K. and a lot more. Princess Diana-ness, Her Royal Highness is in the house. This, welcome, Your Highness. How are you?
2: Oh, Sir James-ness. It'll be so fun to talk to you, I have to say. Listen, before we get into it, I just wanted to help your audience because I looked this up. The spelling of Dr. Mikolas' last name. If people want to order the book, this is very important. It's M-I-C-H-A-L-O-S, Dr. Peter Mikolas. So you can Google his name, and it will come up on Amazon, the book, The Death of Aging. So I just want to make sure people knew that, because when you say it on the air, it's not necessarily clear. M-I-C-H-A-L-O-S.
0: Wow, thank you for that so much. Yeah, and that book, man, I want the gene reset. I want that.
2: I want to sleep on my side. I mean, there's a lot of practical advice that really isn't very costly on lifestyle changes. So I really appreciated a lot of it, and the fasting information especially.
0: Yeah. Now, I'm looking for a soundbite I'm loaded with for you today. I'm looking for one. I'm looking to see where I put this thing, because I got so many here. The other day when you were on, Princess Diana was with us on during the week. I had 40-something soundbites. And we only got to a few of them. Today, we have 80-something in the lineup. So it is one. I'm looking, guys, if you can find it real quick for me, Rod, and guys, look for the Dana Perino that we had, if we have that today. Dana Perino was on Fox. And Dana Perino had something to say. I thought I put it in here for today. It may not have even made. But Dana Perino had something to say about this AI business. And it was amazing because basically she was the Princess Diana ecosystem. This is all just a manufactured sort of campaign deal, and that is something that you shared with us during the week. So it is cut 64. Cut 64, Rod. Do we have that? Yes. Here it is, ladies and gentlemen, Dana Perino.
3: I was very skeptical last week when the whistleblower came out. It's like, guys, cover your tracks just a little bit better. It makes it so obvious. Like, he goes to work there. Then a few months later, it comes out, and then all of a sudden it goes all over Twitter, and then all of a sudden there's going to be this meeting where Bernie Sanders, AOC, and Steve Bannon all get together, and guess who's the special guest? Oh, the whistleblower is going to be there. Mm-hmm. And then Barack Obama comes out, and he says, you know what, we got to do this, and all the members of Congress on the Democratic side get the bat signal, like, got to do it, and then all of the Obama bros, they start tweeting about it as well, because they're the caboose to make it happen. It's like, God, we're not dumb. I would add one other thing to the president's China point. Right now in the New York Times at the top of the page, there's a new story that says that there's a guy in China, like their AI chief, who went to the leadership and said, guys, I think we have a problem. Our leadership, our Communist Party, is at risk of being exposed, undermined, basically that all of the people could actually find out all the craziness that we've been doing to them. And this is an existential threat to the Communist Party of China, to which I say, then don't slow down. Mm-hmm. Like, okay, pedal to the metal.
0: Boom. Princess? Boom.
4: Well, this is so important. I'm so glad you played that soundbite, because, you know, this has been a really interesting timeline. I basically, you know, talked about this as an obvious ploy, which it is, an obvious psyop, which it is, and I had basically pegged it to the Democrats coming up with a midterm strategy. However, James, I have to say, on further reflection, knowing what is going to happen this coming Thursday, which is President Xi is coming to the White House for a summit, that I now see this clearly as an op to give China leverage against Trump. And that is the entire play, the entire ploy. You have this global conspiracy to clip Trump's wings in the midterms. And you have China, really a player in that, working with the left, the Democrat Party, the global left, with this AI hysteria, the IRGC in Iran, Canada, the Hollywood, the Dems, the anti-Trump rhinos, they are all combining so that Trump goes into this meeting on Thursday with China having the leverage. However, if you noticed what happened last night late, all of a sudden, Trump has a deal with Greenland, and he has succeeded in getting everything that he said he wanted. As, of course, if you know the art of the deal, he started out basically saying he was going to buy Greenland, he wanted Greenland, he was going to maybe use military to attack and gain, you know, and then whatever happened with this deal that has been signed by three countries, which is U.S., or will be signed this week by three countries, U.S., Denmark, and Greenland. And so he has gotten everything he wants. No China incursion, which they had been making moves. This outlives NATO. Should NATO be temporary, which you and I have talked about it, it outlives Denmark control. And Greenland is a signatory for the first time. You have all over the entire internet, the left is saying this is the same deal that already was in place since 1951. It is not. This is huge. It is different because now America, which is expanding for the first time, you've had all of these expansionist powers globally, and the United States has been basically apologizing for its power. We have the Monroe Doctrine, which is the Trump version of the Monroe Doctrine, keeping our Western Hemisphere clear of enemies. You had this start with the Panama Canal, the kicking out China from there. You have the now ownership, quote unquote, or the allyness with Venezuela. This week we learned that $4 billion of gold bullions, 31 metric tons, are being moved from the UK to the United States that were held up, that belonged to Venezuela. We are getting the gold, which is going to be under U.S. Treasury management. So we now have oil from Venezuela, aluminum from Venezuela, which replaces the one thing that Canada had that we need. Aluminum was something we were getting from Canada. Now we're going to get it from Venezuela. So this new deal is enormous. So who goes into this meeting with the leverage? It is Donald Trump. It is not the global left. Op has basically has so many Swiss cheese, it's so obviously political that it has lost a lot of its clout. What used to be able to be done and was done with COVID, which was stamping out all, you know, criticism and, you know, any kind of dissent. Now with X, you can, you know, the criticism of this entire operation on AI has been really obvious and has been allowed to flourish. So it is not going, Trump is not going in with a weak hand. He's going in with a strong hand. What else had happened, which is so funny, is yesterday, I sent you the story, Anthropic, which is the AI company behind all of this hysteria. Anthropic quietly sets up biology lab as it ramps its AI drug program. This was basically a Reuters story from yesterday that Anthropic, this company that it wants $2 trillion of an IPO investment and yet is saying, we're so dangerous, please stop us before we expand. We need to pace the frontier. We need help from the government, et cetera, et cetera. At the same time, they are running a wet lab in San Francisco, and they're basically refusing to say what it's about. They're saying it's not for drug discovery specifically. However, they wanted to direct robot units to carry out science experiments with limited human intervention. One of the things that Dario Amodei, who runs Anthropic, had said in agreeing with this whistleblower, Jacob Coxton, from September 8th,

0: He came out and said it's going to kill us all. And then Dario agreed with him. And he said one of the problems is his AI could break into a lab and create all kinds of, you know, bioweapons. Well, he's running his own bioweapons lab, Nadler. So everything about this is fake. You watch what they do, not what they say. And I just think it's fascinating that the connection really between what happened last night with the Greenland announcement and this, you know, couple weeks of PSYOP on AI are totally connected. And this meeting with Xi in the White House on Thursday is the pinnacle of all of this energy. And I think that it is so wonderful. We have Trump in the catbird seat, that he's the one who understands globally all of these things. And his critics are left basically saying, yeah, man, there's nothing new here. It's terrible. And we're going to blow up the world with AI if you don't stop us. So to me, I feel like this has been a triumphant move on Trump's part. And I just feel so happy about it. And I wanted everyone to understand what we're looking at. We're looking at an enormously important meeting on Thursday. We should all keep our eyes on it and watch what people do, not what they say.
1: Wow. Amazing, amazing, amazing. Princess Diana is here. 800-848-9222 is our telephone number. On this day, 1964, Trisha Yearwood was born. Her 1991 single, the debut single, She's in Love with the Boy, was number one across Billboard's country charts. Her album sold over 2 million for a debut album and went double platinum. That's amazing. 1997, How Do I Live, went to number two on the, and was, by the way, an international hit. Trisha Yearwood, happy birthday. James Golden, Princess Diana is in the house. Man, you know what happened on this day, too? I don't know whether we're going to have time to play it, but I just have to just say, Sarah Dash from LaBelle passed away. Tomorrow's the anniversary of that, from LaBelle. Sarah Dash was just amazing. LaBelle, Nona Hendrix, Patti LaBelle, Sarah Dash. So we're also remembering Sarah Dash. And also Brooke Benton, Rainy Night in Georgia. He passed away in, he was born on this day in 1931. Rainy night in Georgia. I feel like it's raining all over the world. James Golden is nerdly with you here. Princess Di's in the house. Don't go away. Keep it right here.
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0: The James Golden Show. It's politics, but theater of the mind with James Golden, a.k.a. Bo Snerdly.
9: I can't wait to live off the f***ing government for the next 18 years until my kids grow up. I am gonna use your money to pay for my bastard kids because you decided to get his dad deported. Hey, that was a good one.
10: What? What do you mean, what? Play it again. Play it again, Sam. I want you to hear that. One more time. Here you go.
9: I can't wait to live off the f***ing government for the next 18 years until my kids grow up. I am gonna use your money to pay for my bastard kids because you decided to get his dad deported. Hey, that was a good one.
11: Oh, my goodness. Okay. Well, you know, I have to say, it occurred to me this week that the Democrat platform is the three C's. You want to hear the three C's, James?
10: Yes. Yes.
11: Okay. Here's the first one. Crime. They're pro-crime. Open borders. Castration. The entire trans movement. And communism.
10: So
11: Democrat platform, the three C's, crime, castration, and communism, and they're running on it.
10: Oh, my gosh. Well, speaking of which, There's a Forbes.com article today that that Angie Milhouse Nixon is leading in Florida. Now, I don't believe it, but yeah. Let's listen. I have an Angie Milhouse Nixon cut for you, Princess Diana. Oh, listen to this. Yeah, okay. You know I love this woman's speech. Here she is, Angie Milhouse Nixon. Angie Milhouse Nixon.
12: It just costs too much money just to be alive. Like, literally. People are hurting. They are struggling. We are witnessing people, parents, turning the gun on their children, then turning the gun on themselves because they're losing their jobs. That is absolutely shameful, horrific, and it doesn't have to be this way.
11: Okay. Well, it is shameful because she's making things up and pulling them out of her posterior, basically. I saw that clip, and the weird thing was the host never pushed back on it. Give us an example. When did this happen? But this is, you know, as you know, James, part of an op on the polling, you know, which we are being surrounded. I mean, they are in a full court press. As far as, you know, the Republicans are losing, Trump is unpopular, and it's all BS. So we need to stay firm and focused and don't be swayed.
10: Double down and ignore the crap. People, parents are pulling guns and killing their kids because they lost their job. Angie Milhouse Nixon, the Democrats' answer to, yeah. James Golden, Bo Snelly, Princess Di is here. We got some calls coming up. Stay right where you are.

0: Health Matters. Now, here's Yana Derulis.
1: A new study at JMA Cardiology found that patients with atrial fibrillation can monitor their heart rhythm at home by using a smartphone before treatment. Researchers at the Karolinska Institute say the approach reduced last-minute procedure cancellations by nearly 95%. I'm Yana Derulis for the Worldwide News Network.
0: This is Moving America. Here's Jake Novak.
2: 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Now, I know what you're thinking. Will we ever see some kind of civilian-friendly model of these trucks on sale in the U.S., like the Hummer? Probably not. But hey, you can always move to the UK and enlist. With Movin' America, I'm Jake Novak.
3: 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If you'd like to know more about BACA, please visit our website at bacaworld.org or call 1-866-71-ABUSE.
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0: James Golden Show. It's politics, but theater of the mind with James Golden, a.k.a. Bose Nerdly.
11: Listen up, my brothers and sisters. I know I'm not the only one that's tired. When is

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1: And start drinking again. I just throw 6 years down the drain, pour one out. Because I refuse to let that man rest in any form of peace. I celebrate white men leaving this earth in a brutal manner. I do. It's my guilty pleasure. This is going to piss a lot of you guys off, but much like last year, you still won't be able to get me fired.
2: Women of America, liberal women of America. I give them a platform here because I think everybody needs to hear from the liberal women of America. Oh, ladies and gentlemen, they are something else. We got the Diana segment going on here right now. Princess Diana is with us. And right now, Diana Ross joins the program. Yes, baby.
3: Call.
2: I will.
3: No matter where you are.
2: No matter
3: how far.
2: Really?
3: Just call my name.
2: Diana.
3: I'll be there in a hurry.
2: Come on, baby.
3: On that you can depend and never worry.
2: I'm not worrying.
3: No way. No way.
2: Okay. The song Ain't No Mountain High Enough, of course, an Ashford and Simpson song. Keep it there. I love this song. I love this song so much. I loved it when Marvin and Tammy did it. And then Diana did it. And in 1970, on this day, it went to number one. On this day, September 19, 1970, Diana Ross tops the charts with her version of Ain't No Mountain High Enough. It was her first solo number one after leaving the Supremes. It was, of course, 1967.
3: I know.
2: A hit from Marvin and Tammy.
4: Follow it, baby.

0: Princess Diana in the house with us right now. Oh, yeah, ain't no mountain high enough, Princess Diana.
1: After those sound bites, to have a wonderful female positivity, love, and, you know, awesomeness and talent and skill is just such a wonderful antidote to those sound bites you've been running.
0: Well, I love, you know what sound bite I love the most? We played it earlier, but I'll play this again. Cut 11. Just drag out 11 one more time. It goes by quick. Young lady, she looks like she's in her, I don't know, maybe young 20s. If that, and this is her complaint.
2: So I just got off the subway and I'm carrying this big ass backpack and a picnic blanket and a book, right? Tell me why the hell there was one empty seat open and you know who raced me to that seat? A man, a grown ass man raced me to that seat.
1: This is F-A-F-O. I mean, you have some interesting statistics. You have all of a sudden 30 million bachelors aged 20 to 39. And the record, it's a record of unmarried men that's up 50% since the year 2000. 63% of men under 30 are single, twice the rate of young women. And, you know, here's one of the reasons why. You know, young men are staying away from these amazingly bitter, angry women. So there you go.
0: Okay, Rod, cut 14.

0: whipping on Princess Diana. Here you go. Here's something else for you to listen to.
1: I wish all apps had a woman's only option. If I want to be picked up from my Uber driver, I want to click women only. If I want my groceries delivered, I want to click women only. If I want my roof built, I want to click women only. If I need my car fixed, I want to click women only. I don't get why that's not standard, because like women's like do such phenomenal work. Why would I want a man to do subpar, lazy, zero communication work? I just saw this gal post a video about like trying to get this man contractor out, and like she's contacted so many different contractors and they're all men, and like she can't get it out and them out to like actually even give her a quote. Like she's like, I have money, take the money, do the job. And they're like, oh yeah, we'll totally do it. And then they just not show up. And I think like a woman would never. And she says that in her video of like, I just wish I could hire a woman.
0: Okay, you got to just do it. I want only women roofers. When I want a roof, I only want a woman roofer.
2: Can you imagine the results? I am sorry. I am, you know, a believer in strong women, but I also know how difficult it is to roof and how, you know, backbreaking, and you're in the burning sun and, you know, the stamina and strength that's required. You know, this is not something that women can do, and that's why you're not going to find women roofers or some of the other things you mentioned.
0: Cut 76. Rod, let's go to cut 76 for Princess Diana. And here you go. He's going to let me know when he has it chimed up and ready for us. Here we are, I think. Well, no. This one I also played the other day, but I just have to try to play it again one more time. Here we go. Yes? Well, then play 76.
3: Husbands are so funny because the more unhinged you look, the more they want you. I'm talking gremlin mode. Looks like I lost custody of my hairbrush. And he's tailing me through the house like a TSA agent with something to prove. I can spend 2 hours getting ready. Hair, makeup, cute outfit. And he'll go, you look nice. Nice, but let me look like I crawled out of a house fire on day 4 of dry shampoo. Hair in a bun that's hanging on by one bobby pin in the will of God. Baggy t-shirt looking like I've been fighting for my life against 3 kids in a laundry basket. This man loses his ever-loving mind, grabbing me every time I walk by. Trying to make out with me while I'm unloading the dishwasher. Looking at me like I'm the hottest woman he's ever seen. Sir, I smell like dry shampoo and a goldfish cracker. At this point, I'm convinced men don't want a supermodel. They want a woman who looks like she'd help him load plywood. The more I look like I survived the day instead of got ready for it, the hotter I become.
0: Any truth to that, Princess Diana?
2: Well, you know, this tells me that, you know, her man specifically likes the natural look. And, you know, I think that is probably not on. Well, that the whole made-up thing where women basically blow up their lips, you know, 5 times the size that they're natural. A lot of these women do these makeup, you know, things in their car as they're talking and complaining about men. And I think they're basically playing their, you know, their videos for other women who, you know, rather than listen to what obviously her man is telling her, that he doesn't go for that super fake artificial
0: meetup
2: look.
0: Oh, okay. Got it. Okay, calls. People have been calling in. We got to get some of these calls in here. You're on with Princess Diana. Santiago is calling in from Brooklyn, New York. Santiago, welcome. You're on with Princess Diana and with Mr. Snurley here. What's on your mind this morning?
4: James, perfect. You have Princess Diana, and I want to present you another award. Guardian of Cordiality, brother.
0: Oh, my goodness.
4: You keep people in tech when they go astray. Another thing, I want to start a 501c3, a foundation that goes into the PJs and teaches the young bros how to do violence on property. What does that mean? You know?
0: Ah! You know, Princess Diana excels doing violence to properties. This is...
4: I heard, yeah.
0: Yeah, she's amazing.
4: I want to really present you that medal. I'm going to design a medal for you, and you can be the keynote speaker at the launch of the foundation.
0: I love it, man. Santiago, thank you. Thank you so much for the call. Anything else on your mind this morning?
2: No, I'm just having the eight.
0: Thank you. Princess Doi?
2: Amen to everything that he said, and I agree with you on the whole pajamas thing.
0: I love it. Now, cut 50 is what I'm looking for now, because, ladies and gentlemen, if you were not with us during the week, you missed this. Well, this one took the cake. This is Chicago Democrat Representative Jonathan Jackson. And Jonathan Jackson, representative of Chicago, Illinois, had this to say.
5: The president's proclivity, his inclination, and this administration is towards violence. You've seen the violence on the buildings of the East Wing. It was a very much a historical figure and institution, the building, had so much history. Same thing that's happened with the reflecting pool. He does it without Congress.
0: The president has a proclivity for violence on the building, which is a historical figure. So not only does the president commit violence on buildings by renovating them, it's a historical figure, a person that he could like, and the reflecting pool. And so that caused me to mention that if violence against buildings is renovating them, then Princess Diana, who's on the line with us, she the queen, okay? She the queen of violence against buildings. This woman can come into a building, knock every single thing out of it, and replace it. And you were like, damn, this can't be. She's amazing. Princess Diana could have her own HGTV show, along with the tattoo guy.
2: You know, I want to just add, now, you did not mention this, but Congressman Jonathan Jackson is the son of Reverend Jesse Jackson. And so the proclivity terminology, he's probably trying to be as effective as his dad at communicating and failing.
0: My gosh. It just go from bad to worse. Okay, let's see. Steve, New Jersey, got to make it quick. You're on with Princess Di and with Snurdle. What's on your mind this morning?
6: Hey, Mr. Bo James and Ms. Di. Let me just expand on something. You went in the first hour, Mr. Bo James. If Republicans lose, it's because they failed to support the standard bearer and current leader of the Republican Party, Donald Trump, and his policies. Salazar is a good example, who you played in the first, all right? Immigration is her thing. All right, then she should say to the people, you know, if we increase his majority there and give him some of what he wants, meaning Trump, perhaps he'll work with us in a comprehensive immigration reform. That's the way we let people in here on a legal basis, which needs fixing, definitely needs fixing. And he'll work with us, not mass amnesty. She has the dreamers on her mind. Maybe we'll give amnesty to the dreamers and tell the others, go out, self-deport, wait in line. We'll set standards in a new in a new immigration bill by which you can apply to get back in again. Instead, what have they done? By the Democrats hating on him and opposing him, and the Republicans, the rhinos not supporting him, he said, I'm going to do what I promised in the election. I'm going to lead the greatest mass deportation. And I can tell you from firsthand knowledge, he has moved. The ICE has moved now from going after criminal illegal migrants to going after those with active deportation orders. Let's define. Those are people who have been told, had their due process, and have been told by an immigration judge, get out. So again, Salazar approaches it the all the wrong way, and that's why if the Republicans lose, you're right. Failure to support him.
0: We got to take a break, Steve. Thank you, Princess Di. You got 20 seconds or 30 to respond to this guy. I love your call, Steve. Thank you.
2: I agree completely. We have to keep safe in the Trump, the get out the vote move. James Blair is in charge, the MAGA super PAC chief. It's a knife fight district by district, and this is the guy to do it. think positive and feel, bring that energy to the polls, bring friends with you.

0: you and we will conquer.
1: Boom. We got to take a quick break, folks. Coming back, Princess Di, James Golden, Sternly here. Saturday morning extravaganza continues. Don't go away.
2: The James Golden.

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2: Beyonce fans, collectively known as the Beehive, are a little upset with their queen. Recently, Beyonce celebrated her 45th birthday with a merchandise drop that appeared to be for billionaires only. Fans called it, quote, unjustifiably expensive, like a $400 tracksuit, and the most divisive, a pine box to hold vinyl albums, one person writing, like, how much money do you need, Ms. Billionaire?
1: This is the Red Apple Entertainment Report.
3: 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We work in conjunction with local and state officials who are already in place to protect children. 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If you'd like to know more about BACA, please visit our website at bacaworld.org or call 1-866-71-ABUSE.
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9: The James Golden Show. 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Bo Snerdly.
10: I'm laughing my butt off. Lady Benedict sent me a cartoon of a guy standing at a urinal next to a woman in a dress standing at a urinal. That awkward moment when you realize it was stupid to vote Democrat. It's just hysterical. Oh, my goodness. Princess Di, what a fun time. And an informative time, as always, this morning. You know what I want to do, Princess? I want you and America's Most Caffeinated Mom. I want to just do an hour with both of you, and let me find the sound bites from these women, especially talking about their relationships with men. And no politics, just that.
11: Okay.
10: I would love to.
11: I'd love to do it because you always have so many sound bites you don't get to. You should do kind of a sound bite Wednesday or a sound bite Thursday or something and get to all the ones that you don't get to otherwise. Because I'd love to hear it.
10: Yeah, that's right. We should do that. I agree, Princess Diana. We definitely should do that.

0: Okay, that sounds like a plan.
1: Mm-hmm. I'm looking at the clock. I'm trying to see if I have enough time to squeeze one more in here, because there was one. And some of them, by the way, I like this one. This one, I happen to agree. Cut 12 really quick. Cut 12. I love this, because this young lady has a lot of sense in my view. Here it is.
2: To whomever it may concern, when a man says, you deserve better than me, he's not being cutesy, charming, funny, ha-ha. Girl, you better take him at face value. You better believe him and run!
0: Oh, my goodness. Run from that.
1: Yeah, when a man says, you deserve better than me, listen to him. Run! I think that girl has a lot of sense, actually. Having said that to her, never mind. Oh, boy. But I love it. It is such a pleasure. So it's time for us to pack it up, Princess Diana. Thank you so much. We're going to leave today with some great music for you, ladies and gentlemen. You can begin it now, because it's one of my favorite songs. Thank you, Princess Di. On this day, 1940, composer, singer, and songwriter Paul Williams was born. We talk about the artist a lot. And one of the reasons I'm so happy that we do the music the way that we do it is we also can talk about the songwriters, the composers, in some cases the producers, the engineers, once in a while the record executives that made this stuff happen. And that's, it's just, so many people are so important. Of course, you know, every time I hear Karen Carpenter, I say the same thing. Karen Carpenter has the voice of an angel in my mind. Always has, always will. From the very first moment I heard her. And every time you hear her, you know it's her. There's nobody else that sounds like Karen Carpenter. And this song, along with all the other Carpenter songs, were just...

the songwriter Paul Williams. Wrote this one. He also wrote Rainy Days and Mondays. He wrote an old-fashioned love song for Three Dog Night, Out in the Country. He wrote Evergreen, the love theme from A Star Is Born, which became a number one hit for Barbra Streisand. Working together day to day. May God bless, protect each and every single one of you. Together. Your families, your loved ones. And when the evening comes, we love and gratitude. Always for your being here with me. So much of life ahead. God willing, back.

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0: Deal over Greenland. I'm Roger Stern, Fox News. President Trump says the deal with Denmark will give the U.S. permanent control over military security in Greenland. Here's Fox's Alex Hogan.
1: President Trump has made a lot of headlines on comments over buying Greenland. This deal is not ownership. This would give the U.S. expanded strategic and military rights. And Secretary of State Marco Rubio responded to the announcement saying, quote, Greenland will forever be part of the strategic defense area of North America and exclude any adversary from it in the surrounding area. This deal permanently and completely addresses our national security concerns in Greenland. One State Department official explaining the agreement would give Washington the permanent access basing and overflight rights in Greenland. It would also ban any non-NATO base in Greenland. It also would bar adversaries from making investments in Greenland that could threaten the United States.
0: The deal reportedly guarantees that China and Russia cannot have a base in Greenland or send troops there. What the deal does not do is satisfy President Trump's earlier demand for Greenland to be part of the U.S. With border security and the threat of terrorism key worries for the U.S., FBI Director Kash Patel tells Fox's Saturday in America that we're making progress.
2: We're able to stop these terrorist attacks. We've stopped 1,100, Kaylee, 1,100 terrorist attacks since the Trump administration came into power. That's a 22% increase from the prior 18 months. That happened because we broke the institutionalized mold.
0: Patel caused controversy at a Senate hearing this week, saying the FBI no longer considers bestiality to be an automatic barrier to becoming an FBI agent. President Trump heads to New York next week for the UN General Assembly. He's scheduled to take the podium on Tuesday. 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
0: Early voting underway for November's midterm elections, with voters in six states able to cast their ballots. Here's Fox's Madeline Rivera.
1: Start of early voting means time is running out for both parties to deliver their closing pitches with control of Congress on the line. Vice President J.D. Vance was in Iowa yesterday, where the Senate race has been deemed a toss-up. The Republican Party is facing some headwinds, with a Fox News poll showing about 77% of voters feel negatively about the economy. Vance acknowledged they have more work to do, saying Rome was not built in a day, but he argues Democrats are not offering a better solution. Meantime, in another battleground state, Democratic Senate candidate Abdul El-Sayed is once again responding to streamer Hassan Piker's most recent controversial comments. El-Sayed says he does not agree with Piker's remarks that the U.S. has conducted more terrorism than Al-Qaeda.
0: There are 45 days until the midterm elections. A Los Angeles podcaster accused of repeatedly threatening to kill President Trump now says he's a political prisoner. Here's Fox's Roxanne Evans.
15: Benjamin Southworth is behind bars, accused of posting threats against President Trump, targeting his attorney, Jay Sekulow's family, and selling Kill Trump stickers. Prosecutors say the 40-year-old podcaster made comments about Sekulow's home address and

0: said that makes him an easier target than Trump. His defense attorney says he never intended violence. Southworth pleaded not guilty. He's being held without bond. A hearing is set for Tuesday in federal court. Prosecutors will argue he is a danger to the community if released. Roxanne Evans, Fox News.
1: The State Department warning Americans traveling to Cambodia to take precautions. That's because of crime and border unrest there. There are a number of countries in the world where the U.S. has such warnings. I'm Roger Stern, and this is Fox News.
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0: I often wonder, what would Jesus do if he visited the U.S. Senate? I think he would tell the senators on the floor, depart from me, for I was hungry and you cut my food assistance. I was sick and you kicked me off Medicaid.
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4: 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It's 800-941-SEAN. This Monday, if you want to be a part of the program, it's always an honor, a privilege, and pleasure to have on Mark Halperin. I like to remind people that back in 2024, Mark and I had many conversations. It seemed like we were like the only two people that were following the one metric that mattered, which was in the lead-up to the 24 election, and that was just making a comparison between early voting in 2020 versus 2024, Republicans had a massive advantage. I'm looking at things 50 days from now for this midterm that I don't think most people are looking at. Mike Johnson has over $400 million that he's going to be spending on congressional races. Tim Scott, as the head of the NRSC, has over $400 million for Senate candidates. President Trump has a war chest of over $800 million. And as Mark Halperin points out in a post that he put out, is that Elon Musk and his people are now talking about spending a lot of money in Texas and anywhere at least $50 million up to $200 million just for Texas between now and Election Day. I still, 50 days out, cannot with any degree of certainty tell you how this election is going to end. I think Reince

0: Priebus had a very, very powerful observation. He thinks that this election, in the end, that control of the House and Senate may literally be up to 100,000 votes. That might be the margin of difference. The get-out-the-vote effort of Republicans has improved dramatically since 2024. Republican registration, similarly, has gone up dramatically. But it's going to be a turnout election. The radical base of the left is motivated, but our establishment Democrats, they seem to be withholding their money, which might be an indication they don't like the shift in the party. And what does that mean come 50 days from now? I just don't have the full answer, but I'm looking anecdotally at all this other data. And maybe Mark has more insight than me. He's the editor-in-chief of Two Way. Sir, how are you? Welcome back.
1: Sean, I agree with so much you just said. You stole so many of my points. I just have a few to add. But I'll tell you, I'm at the airport now, and I'm wearing a T-shirt. In the front, it says Hannity was right. In the back, it says Hannity was wrong. So I'm heading.
0: You are not wearing that T-shirt, but it's the thought that counts, Mark. If you're wearing that T-shirt, that puts you, you might as well put a big L on the front and back. Loser.
1: Look, everything you said, I agree with, and I'll just add a few more, put a finer point on one thing. We've never had a campaign where one side had over $1.5 billion more, not $1.5 billion to spend, $1.5 billion more than the other side. And although some people in our business say money doesn't matter as much as it used to, that's a big delta. Number two, there's a weakness on the Democratic candidates. Karl Rove and others will tell you, any professional, candidate quality matters. And while Republicans have some weak candidates as well, Democrats in some of these key rate House and Senate races have weak candidates. Number three, this is a year when not every Democrat's a socialist, but the difference, as Gavin Newsom said the other day, on a lot of issues between the socialists and the non-socialists aren't that big. So all those factors lead you to have to look closely, and I'm doing a lot of reporting on that this week. When Mike Johnson says we're going to increase our total in the House, how real is that? The factors you mentioned and I just mentioned, along with get out the vote, along with voter registration, I think it's plausible. We got to look more at it. On the other hand, the environment's horrible, and there are a lot of Democrats who are in a strong position, like in Kansas, because the president's approval rating is so low and because it is a midterm. So it's the most confusing and difficult to analyze midterm I've covered. I want to see in 2 weeks what happens when some of this money on negative ads is spent.
0: Oh, I want to see that as well. There's also a phenomenon unfolding before our eyes. I'd love your take on it. Well, one is that Rasmussen has a poll out. Now, first of all, before I even give the poll out, it says 30% of people are still undecided going into the final 50 days. But the polling has been so atrocious, Mark. I mean, El-Sayed was supposed to win by 20 points in Michigan. He won by a point. Francesca Hung was supposed to win. There were polls had her up by 30. Many polls had her up by 20 points. She lost by 3,000 votes. How is it possible the polling can be that atrocious?
1: Well, I'm a dissenter on this point of view. I don't think the polling was atrocious. In those two races, which are the ones that are often cited, in the Wisconsin race, the last 2 weeks were spent with her doing a horrible job and with the popular governor carrying Mr. Crowley around on his back saying, vote for this guy. Those polls were done before that dynamic. So I don't think the polls were wrong there. Her number ended up right where they had her. It's just Crowley consolidated the vote in Michigan. Same.
0: Wait a minute, but the final polls leading into Election Day had her up by 20.
1: But they were 2 weeks, most of the, like, with one exception, all those polls were done before she cratered in all the stuff about Thanksgiving, all the stuff about the consolidation of other candidates getting out, and the governor saying, if you want to stop socialism, vote for Crowley. So look at her number in the final polls and look at the number she actually got. All that happened was Crowley consolidated the vote. It's the same as Trump in 2016 versus Clinton. Clinton was ahead in the final polls, but her number was basically what it was. And Trump consolidated and got all those undecideds. So I think polling's bad. Polling in primaries is bad. But in the two cases you cite, I respectfully dissent. The polling wasn't that good. Now, why are polls bad? You still have pollsters doing adults, not just registered voters, let alone likely voters. Who's a likely voter in this election? Is it a young socialist? Is it an older moderate? Is it a middle-aged conservative? If you don't know who the likely voters are, it doesn't matter how good a pollster you are, you're not going to get a solid number. So I tell people I wouldn't pay much attention to the polls except for the ones done by campaigns that are well done and well financed and they know how to find likely voters.
0: Yeah, but you know what? That's information that we get that we're usually told not to share. And I think we probably get the same polling on a fairly regular basis. And those, look, there's no doubt it's not the best environment for anybody, to be very blunt, in terms of running. But the American people are going to decide. What makes this, what creates uncharted waters here is the extent to which one party is clinging to the left. One little phenomenon that stands out in my mind is establishment Democrats, the donor class, are not going with their candidates. Have you noticed that?
1: Absolutely. There's no equivalent, not just to Elon, but if you look at the charts that some folks have done, who are the biggest donors, they're almost all on the right. And that's different than what you cited before, the Johnson pot of money, the Thune pot of money, the Trump pot of money, the Elon pot of money. Now, the one thing the Democrats have, particularly in the Senate races, is they're doing a much better job, as they have for the last few cycles, in raising those low dollar contributions. So they don't have as much big money, but they've got more small money. And that's valuable, in some ways more valuable, because of the way different entities get charged for TV ad time. So the money discrepancy, though, is massive. And it's a fascinating thing that the Democratic billionaires and millionaires are not totally sitting it out, but they're not coming to the rescue here so far. And Democratic efforts to say, hey, look, Elon's given all this money. So far as we know, that has not pried loose the billionaires on the left.
0: Let me ask you about somebody like Tallarico and how telling this may be in your mind and how you analyze this. When AOC went on one of the Sunday programs and said that was woke 1.0 crazy, to me, that was an indication is that they're making a pivot, that their internal polling is showing them that being woke and crazy is not going to sell well with the electorate. It's certainly a part of their base. It motivates them. And then to watch a guy like Six Gender Tallarico, you know, now backing off that comment, or that God is non-binary in that comment, or saying that I always think of myself as a Christian who hates Christianity, and he's flipping and flopping and flailing. But he's doing this after he was clinging and defending those positions for the longest period of time. He's doing it in the final, just in the last week and a half. It tells me that's a sign of desperation on their part.
1: No doubt. This isn't an accident. As we say in Texas, when you see a turtle on a fence post, you know it didn't get there by itself. AOC was kind of the canary in the coal mine. And now you see Tallarico saying, oh, I spoke inartfully, or of course I never should have said that. We'll see what the voters say.
0: No, my favorite was my math was off. My arithmetic was off on gender.
1: He's had a bunch of...
0: I've been trying to get an answer. What are the other four genders? I know two.
1: It's hard to know. Here at LaGuardia, I just see two.
0: Well, you think you see two. You might see many more, but you just don't know.
1: Exactly.
0: So, it's clear, you know, Bernie Sanders said, oh, no, but nobody supports defunding the police. I'm like, it's right there on the DSA website.
1: Yeah.
0: The whole thing is still up there, and I'm predicting that's going to be taken down in probably a short period of time.
1: Yeah, I don't know if they can control the DSA. There's some true believers there, but there's no doubt that a lot of these candidates recognize that these are not winnable general election positions. Now, in the case of Texas, Tallarico can flip-flop on positions. Paxton can't change, you know, his history. He can't change some of the things that he's done and been alleged to have done that have turned off some of the voters in that state. So everybody's going to look at the negative ads against him and decide how to adjust. Tallarico, we'll see. He's a silver-tongued guy, and maybe he'll convince the voters of Texas that his new positions are his positions.
0: You think the people in Texas are going to vote for somebody in a cattle state that is running a vegan campaign that's against drilling in an oil state like Texas, that is telling Texans that he believed in six genders and that God is non-binary and championing the right of men to play women's sports? You think that can fly in Texas? Put aside any flaws you might see in Ken Paxton, as the president pointed out last week at the Dallas convention.
1: John, if this were a normal race, any of those 20 things Tallarico has said would drive him out of the race. He wouldn't have a chance. The fact that he does, so far at least, when Texans have heard about these allegations for a while, leads you to believe that it may be survivable. It doesn't make any sense that this is the guy who's going to break several generations of a losing streak of Democrats, but because he's running against a weak Republican and because of the changing demographics there and because of the money up until now, he's in it. And most polls have him slightly ahead. let's see what happens now. There's big money, not just from Elon in Texas, but from Thune, from the president. Let's see if Texans learn about this stuff more than they did before when those ads were not on broadcast television around the clock. Let's see what those statements do. It defies logic that someone who said those things could be elected in Texas.
0: I see 27 House races that I would argue are potentially up for grabs. I see anywhere between 7 and 9 Senate races that are potentially up for grabs. If you had to make a prediction, obviously, I don't even feel it's a fair question, but where does the House go? Where do you see the Senate going? Where do you see state by state with Senate races?
1: Today, I see plus 20 for the Democrats, but I want to see when these negative ads run. I just think it's too soon to say, but today it'd be plus 20. And on the Senate, I think it'd be plus 3, which would leave them short of a majority. I think they're going to lose either Michigan or New Hampshire, which are Democratic-held seats, and then they have to win 5 Republican seats. And unless it's a tidal wave against the Republicans, I don't see that happening.
0: All right, quick break. Right back. More with Mark Halperin on the other side. Then your calls are coming up. 800-941-SHAWN is our number. Mark is the editor-in-chief of Two Way. As we talk about the midterms, 50 days to go, the single most important election. This decides whether one party wins and shreds your Constitution. Can't say it any more succinctly than that. Quick break. More with Mark on the other side as we continue.
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0: All right, our final moments, Mark Halperin, as we analyze 50 days out this all-important midterm. 800-941-SHAWN is our number. We'll also get to your calls coming up this Monday. You know, one of the things I'm telling people, I don't care if it's Sherrod Brown in Ohio or John Ossoff in Georgia, you know, they will caucus with the socialists that run the party. There's only been one elected Democrat. There's been pundits that are Democrat, but one elected Democrat that's been willing to publicly criticize the radical crazy, and that's John Fetterman, and he's hated within the party. So I think you have to assume you elect any Democrat in the House or Senate, you're electing El Sayed. It's to me, it's the same vote.
1: Yeah, I mean, that's the argument that'll be made. But, you know, these are race, state by state, race by race. Senate races tend to create their own wind and weather, less subject to those national arguments than House races typically are.
0: I don't see plus 20 Democrats. I see right now, if the election were held today, probably the Republicans would lose the House. I see in the Senate, I think Republicans win Alaska. I think they'll pull out Iowa. Somehow, I think they'll pull out Ohio, Texas. I think New Hampshire is absolutely in play. And if I had to worry about two, I would worry about North Carolina and Georgia.
1: I agree with you. I think Michigan is on a knife's edge right now. It's hard to anticipate or play that game out. The other side, I agree with you. Again, unless it's a very, very big year for Democrats. If it's a very, very big year for Democrats, I think you could see them losing some of those. But otherwise, I agree with the way you laid those out.
0: There's one other weapon in the Republicans' arsenal. Their get-out-the-vote effort has grown exponentially for high-propensity, mid-propensity, low-propensity voters.
1: I agree with you, and I'm amazed there's not more coverage of this because the Democrats have not been a good get-out-the-vote party now for several election cycles. It's too late for the Democrats to build it, John. They don't have it. They don't have the same machine that Republicans have.
0: All right. Always appreciate your honesty, Mark Halperin. By the way, if you want to get Mark's information, you got to check it out. He's the editor-in-chief of Two Way. How do people find it, Mark?
1: Go to twoway.tv or go to twoway.tv or go to Two Way on YouTube, either way.
0: All right, Mark Halperin, thank you, sir. Appreciate it. Travel safe. 800-941-SHAWN is our number if you want to be a part of the program. 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We'll have more of your favorite guests, topics, and memorable moments. That's all coming up. To mark the 25th anniversary of 9/11/01, the Tunnel to Towers Foundation, they are embarking on the most comprehensive commemoration in their history, one that honors the past, serves those in need today, and educates the generations of tomorrow. 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
1: Trace Gallagher is a good friend of mine. Of course, he is the host and anchor of Fox News at Night. It's a hit show on Fox. He's a chief breaking news correspondent. How many years have you been at Fox? Because I'm now finishing my 30th.
3: I'm with you, Sean. You and I are originals. I was here on day one, 30 years ago. So we're celebrating the same anniversary next month. In fact, I was telling the story in the book about Roger Ailes, the first time I met Roger, Sean, and I walked into his office and he sat me down and said he didn't like curly hair. I thought he wasn't going to hire me because he said curly hair doesn't translate to television. And so yes, it's been 30 years. And yes, I did get the job. So there you go.
1: You know, I had no idea. I've been reading your book. I had no idea. Number one, you attended John Wooden's legendary basketball camp one. And I had no idea, earthly idea, that you were a professional water skier. And even taught Jimmy Buffett the sport. That's a part of your life I have no knowledge of, zero.
3: Well, we should say I tried to teach Jimmy Buffett.
1: Was it his fault or yours?
3: It might have been. It might have been boat driver error. It might have been my fault. But, you know, I would take the blame for it. But no, he didn't. He never, he might have been, he might have gone on and learned it, but it was certainly wasn't for me. We tried and we failed. But yes, I was a professional water skier for 5 years, and I was in these water ski shows, which were at SeaWorld and Marine World and Six Flags Great Adventure in New Jersey. And you know, they were all over the country. And we would do these water ski shows. And the more you would do these shows, the more things you could do, the more money you'd make. So I could do front flips and it was $25, and you do back flips, it's $25 a week, back barefooting, $25 a week. So you tried to learn as much as you. I mean, I killed myself trying to learn these things. There's a story in the book about me learning front flips. And every time I would under rotate one, the skis would hit me in the back of the butt. And when you're learning these things, you have to do about 100 of them before you ski away. So at one point my butt was so bruised that I had to use the style.
1: I find it funny. I was a hockey player and I was a great skier, so I didn't have a problem, you know, getting up on water skis. Doing this type of thing that you can do at your level is just beyond any comprehension that I ever could understand. You know, I watch these kids now in these skate parks and they're doing backflips and holding on. And, you know, the same with, you know, snowboarding. I watch these kids do that sport. I'm stunned by it and I'm shocked they don't get hurt more.
3: It's kind of amazing to me because the stuff that we were doing, Sean, you know, 40 years ago, the stuff that we were doing in water ski shows, that's basic stuff that everybody does now. I mean, we were doing stuff that nobody was doing. And we, you know, we invented these different tricks and different things to do. And now these kids are doing double back. They're doing twisting back flips. You're like, this crazy stuff that happens. Everything kind of evolves. And same with water skiing. These kids are just so much better today than we were then. Back then, you know, people thought it was amazing and unique. And I guess it was for that time.
1: It really was. You know, one thing that you also reference in the book, and it is the same thing I have, a sense of gratitude, appreciation that we get to do what we do every day. My passion for what I do is not gotten less. It grows more every day. I really can't explain it to people, but, you know, some people are asking me, well, you do a 3-hour radio show, 1-hour TV show. Why did you add a podcast to your life? I'm like, because I wanted, I volunteered for it. I signed up for it. I want to do it, love doing it. And to me, it's just, you know, it's a dream come true. And I always thought throughout my career that I was doing my last show. Did you have that same feeling?
3: Yeah. Well, I mean, you kind of, one of the things for you, Sean, and you could help me is it's, you know, you're great at this stuff. So it's enjoyable when you're great at things. You know, it's like you have a passion.
1: I don't look at myself that way, to be very blunt, but oh God.

0: I'll take it as a compliment.
1: I mean, you really are. You're great at this stuff. You have been for so many years. And hell, when I was, you know, I would listen to the radio long before we started working together at Fox. It's one of those things where, you know, people, but you had to learn it somewhere, Sean. You had to follow somebody's. This whole book is about how did Sean Hannity become Sean Hannity? Who is the one that gave you the wisdom? Who's the one that gave you the guidance that kind of sent you in the right direction? That's kind of what these stories are all about. And that's kind of the fascinating part about this book is it's about wisdom that you accept or you don't accept. And, you know, how it can be life-changing. And that's the whole thing is, I know if you were writing a book, you would say this person is the guy or woman that actually changed my life because it was their confidence, it was their guidance, it was their, you know, ideas that got me to where I am.
0: Yeah, the one thing I would say is, yes, there have been so many people in my life that have influenced my life. And I always love to read self-help books, obviously starting with the Bible and The Purpose-Driven Life and The Road Less Traveled and People of the Lie. And I read everything I can get my hands on.
1: Mm-hmm.
0: The one thing about broadcasting that I have found, and I wonder if you can relate to this, my advice is to find your authentic voice and stick with it. Because that at that point, you are offering the most you possibly can to your audience. Did you find the same thing?
1: Yes. And I mentor some of these young correspondents that we have on the network, Sean. And I say the same thing. I say, listen, nobody can ever or will ever do you better than you. So quit trying to be somebody else and be you because you're authentic. You know, you can become better at what you do. You can become a better you, but nobody quit. You cannot mimic somebody else. And yes, the whole thing is when I was younger and, you know, I started in Yuma, Arizona, and then went to Boise, Idaho, and then to Las Vegas, and then to Florida, and then to, you know, so I've done the rounds just like you have. And everywhere there's somebody in that market that you look up to and you try to emulate. And it's fine to emulate people, but you can't mimic them. You cannot try to be them. And so it's very good advice to say you have to be you. You have to be kind of, you know, I got three jobs in my life, Sean, because I reminded somebody. I had never met Shepard Smith, but I reminded them of Shepard Smith. So when I was in Florida, I got a job in Florida because I reminded them of a guy who was just leaving that station to go to Miami, Florida, Shepard Smith. I got the job here at Fox News because I reminded them of Shepard Smith. And so I had never met him prior to the Florida thing, so it wasn't like I was mimicking him, but people kind of adopted different styles of doing television because of the guidance that we got from some of the, you know, the news directors and some of the vice presidents who were teaching news, you know, teaching you to walk and talk, teaching you to do different things. And so we just kind of came up through the same system and, you know, didn't know each other, but there were a group of us that came up through the same system that all had similar styles.
0: What do you think about the news that we're covering today? I keep saying these are uncharted waters. And by that, I mean that this, I'm not trying to drag you into a political debate, but we've never had one party go so hard in one direction or be co-opted by a group of people that in no way recognize the former establishment party positions, everything from foreign policy to domestic policy. You know, I never thought when I started out I'd be debating issues like men playing women's sports, for example.
1: Right. Yeah. I mean, and that's the whole thing is I don't know why we have this kind of atmosphere where these 80-20 issues are gaining more and more traction. I mean, 80% of the country is against biological males and female sports. That's just the way it is. Almost all of the polling mirrors that. And yet you have more and more people on the left are saying, no, they agree with that. And you think that's just not common sense. That's not the takeaway from this. You see this democratic socialist agenda and you think this is crazy stuff. And even some of the, you know, at least some of the more moderate Democrats are pointing it out like this is nonsense. We cannot allow this. But you have most of the Democrats saying, oh, no, we're a big tent. We're a big happy family. It has gone so far to the left. I mean, it's not just biological males and female sports, right? You talk about this hatred for ICE. In California, they're pushing the law, John, that they are not going to allow former ICE members of ICE to become law enforcement officers in the state of California. That's going to be a law. You look at people in the eye and you think these people have saved countless lives by taking criminals off the street. And now you're going to penalize them. You're going to target them. You're going to target federal law enforcement from becoming state law enforcement because you don't like the ideology. That's how far left it's got. That is insanity. I mean, this applies to somebody who worked as a clerical worker in ICE in an office would not be allowed to take a job in law enforcement in California. It's crazy.
0: All right, quick break. More with my friend, my colleague, Trace Gallagher. Of course, he is the host of Fox News at Night. He has a new book out. Turns out they were right all along. Amazon.com, Hannity.com, now bookstores all around the country. Quick break. More with Trace on the other side. Then your calls are coming up toll free. It's 800-941-SHAWN if you want to be a part of the program.
2: Years of stories, laughter, late nights, and early morning. And he says it never gets old. Thank you, Sean Hannity, for 25 great years.
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5: We have bureaus all around the country, which is amazing. Technology like this didn't exist in the early days when we went on the air. And the question is, are you choosing to stay in California? I mean, when I read this referendum that's coming up in November on the ballot out there of a wealth tax, which is a confiscation tax, this is after you pay the highest income, sales and gas taxes, and you have the highest poverty rate, highest homelessness rate, worst quality of life issues, as far as I'm concerned. You can debate that if you want. But the fact is, you are choosing to stay there, no?
6: Yeah, yes. I mean, we're choosing that. The reason we're doing the show out there, Sean, is kind of the same reason that the California Post, the New York Post, started a California version, the California Post. I mean, we are now, CNN's doing a show out there, a late night show. But we were, when we started this thing more than 4 years ago, we were the first national newscast based in California. And the reason we were in California is to show people how crazy some of the aspects of California are. And we've tried to do that for 4 years. Housing costs are extraordinarily high. And yet people are voting for the same thing because it is controlled by Democrats. 69% of the legislature is Democrat. You can't get anything passed. The Republicans aren't even allowed to speak in the legislature because the Democrats will turn their microphones off. I mean, this is a huge, massive I'm in New York right now, but it's a massive one-party state because that's by design. I mean, they have changed the laws to be able to maintain power. And you're exactly right when you talk about there might be no. Steve Hilton loses this. You know, you get New York. Where they go back to the same old ways, you are talking about a very steep mountain to be able to climb back into the game because now you're bought and paid for by the left, and I don't know how you rally from that. I just don't.
5: Well, my humble advice, because you are a friend, is they are proposing an exit tax out there, and at some point they'll adopt it, meaning you decide, let's say you want to move to Texas or Vegas, I don't know, wherever you want to move, and you wanted to work out of one of the Fox bureaus there, they would want the right to charge you state income tax for 10 more years and you don't get any services at all whatsoever. It's insane.

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0: 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And stay tuned for more right after the latest news. It's 3 years ago the terrorists murdered more than 1,200 innocent Israelis and took over 250 hostages. And today, as we remember the souls lost on October the 7th, Israel is still under threat from terrorists and anti-Semitic hatred and violence that continues to rise worldwide. Yet a light does shine in the darkness, because Christians and Jews, they are coming together to boldly stand with Israel through the International Fellowship of Christians and Jews, Flags of Fellowship movement. All across America, on the anniversary of October the 7th attacks, churches, synagogues, universities, communities, they are planting Israeli flags, a powerful declaration that Israel is not alone, and together we can combat the hate, the anti-Semitism, one flag at a time, while supporting the fellowship's life-saving work for all the people in need. Join this historic movement with a gift of just $25 and show the world that Israel is not alone. Go to their website, joinfof.org. That's joinfof.org.
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7: Cauchy, K-A-L-S-H-I.

0: Making their way to the UN. I'm Daria Albinger, Fox News. World leaders will meet in New York City next week for the UN General Assembly. Fox's Madeline Rivera says that includes President Trump.
1: President Trump is expected to repeat his calls that Iran cannot have a nuclear weapon when he addresses the United Nations General Assembly in New York next week. Despite the war, the State Department has allowed a core Iranian delegation to attend the event. Iranian President Masoud Pezeshkian is reportedly one of the officials who has been granted a visa. But a senior administration official did not say whether there will be any meetings between the U.S. and Iran. The General Assembly comes against the backdrop of Chinese President Xi Jinping's state visit to D.C. China's relationship with Iran is under the spotlight. China is accused of propping up Iran's war machine by buying its oil, supplying the regime with weapons and even intelligence that's helping to target U.S. troops, allegedly.
0: The Wall Street Journal is reporting that U.S. officials believe Iran obtained high-resolution satellite images of an American base in Jordan from Chinese entities before an attack which killed three U.S. service members. The president's declaring a diplomatic victory, announcing a new three-way security deal between the U.S., Denmark, and Greenland. It's set to be signed at the U.N. next week. He says the pact gives U.S. permanent security control over Greenland, blocking Russia and China from building military bases there. But leaders from Denmark and Greenland stress the agreement respects their local sovereignty. Comedian Carrot Top is recovering in a Las Vegas hospital following an apparent suicide attempt. The 61-year-old performer rushed to the emergency room yesterday following the cancellation of his residency at the Luxor. He's facing multiple federal lawsuits, including sexual exploitation. His representative says that he is receiving care and his family is asking for privacy. America is listening to Fox News.
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5: Temperatures being 30 degrees above average.
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0: Early voting is officially underway for November's midterm elections. Voters in six states are now able to cast their ballots. Homeland Security Secretary Mark Wayne Mullen on Fox's Saturday in America discussing a crackdown on non-citizen voting.
6: The president was right when he said there was a tremendous amount of fraud in the election. We continue to see that at every single vote, Kaylee, that we talk about that was at the hands of an illegal, canceled out citizen that was legally registered and able to vote. And so one is too many.
0: Republicans say tougher safeguards are needed to prevent non-citizens from voting, but Democrats argue that widespread voter fraud has not been proven. They argue that the proposed restrictions could make it harder for a number of eligible Americans to vote. A new hacking incident involving Google's AI Gemini is raising concerns about just how much control developers have over increasingly powerful AI systems. Here's Fox's Chanley Pater.
7: The company confirming the hacks occurred in May, but that they were informed of it in July after their Gemini model accessed three separate private computer systems during a security test run. The company confirming the model that was hacked by guessing passwords and or using archives of publicly listed passwords. They say a bug in the testing environment made internet access available, and then once realized, the security test was immediately stopped. Google also says it didn't consider the hacks to warrant public disclosure at the time because its model didn't cause harm to the hacked companies. In a statement, Google says, quote, "This event highlights the importance of training powerful AI models to act responsibly. In this case, the model acted appropriately."
0: OpenAI, Anthropic, and Meta reported similar incidents in which AI models got outside their intended testing environments and gained unauthorized access to other company systems. I'm Daria Albinger. This is Fox News.
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0: I often wonder, what would Jesus do if he visited the U.S. Senate? I think he would tell the senators on the floor, depart from me, for I was hungry and you cut my food assistance. I was sick and you kicked me off Medicaid.
1: 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All you in the press, you hear these folks are talking about healthcare. Stop asking me about a streamer in California. Go ahead.
2: 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T-minus 49 days until Election Day.

0: 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More behind-the-scenes information on breaking news and more bold, inspired solutions for America.
1: 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On an hour two, Sean Hannity Show, toll-free. Our number is 800-941-SEAN if you want to be a part of the program. I want to get into this AI debate issue because there's a very suspicious part of me that thinks a lot of this is political. However, I think when it comes to AI, there's a lot lay people like myself don't know. It is beyond impressive. It is, you know, the good side of it is I can tell you from the medical community, I've talked to many doctors. And for example, you can have the best radiologist in the entire country looking at scans with the latest, greatest, best, most advanced technology and equipment. And the naked eye will not pick up certain things that artificial intelligence are now being trained to do. What does that mean? Well, that means that, for example, if you have an early stage of cancer or even a few cancer cells in your body, that would be stage zero, basically, if you could consider the stages of cancer, 1, 2, 3, 4. And that would mean that the odds of them being able to heal you and cure you would be exponentially higher. That would be a phenomenal use of artificial intelligence. Where I get suspicious is, you know, it all started with this battle over data centers and the demonization of data centers. And mostly it was coming from the left and Democrats spewing a huge amount of misinformation. And, you know, these centers cause higher electric bills, hurt the environment, use excessive water. They lump in privacy, security concerns, which most people have a natural fear of. But remember, when the government tells you anything, you got to think twice. If you get the shot, you get the jab, you're never going to get COVID. You get the jab, you'll never infect another person. Lie, lie, bigger lie. So, you know, or the promises of Obamacare, none of which were fulfilled. The borders closed, the borders secured. So there's a natural distrust that I have for government. And when I see that whenever Obama gets involved in anything, and now he is reportedly encouraging Democrats to make it their top campaign issue, if basically the issue, Bernie Sanders wants to shut down AI completely. Look, first of all, data centers have been around in the U.S. for decades. They don't increase electric bills. They don't consume near the amount of water of a golf course that a golf course would require. They contribute to the local economy, tax revenues, high paying career jobs for people. And I like that. By the way, as these AI companies do have massive needs for power and output, the president is telling them, build your own power infrastructure. Don't use ours. And we're not going to have taxpayers and consumers pay for it. But the claim is that AI is going to take over the world. The president put out a Truth Social post. He calls it a hoax, just like global warming. By the way, another big lie. If you go back to the 1970s, the media was telling you the next ice age is coming. And that involved into the, you know, Al Gore's predictions, Earth for the Unbalanced, into, you know, the snow of Mount Kilimanjaro is going to melt and the sea levels are going to rise and Manhattan Island is going to be covered in water, et cetera, et cetera. All these predictions should have taken place by now. None of them happen. So that's the claim. And, you know, we've had a lot of hoaxes portrayed on us, starting with, you know, coronavirus, Russia, Russia, Russia. That was a hoax. The Ukraine impeachment, et cetera. And, you know, in that sense, I think these data centers are critical. AI can be used for good or be used for evil. I can concede that point. You know, but if you go back to the dawn of electricity or the railroad in the Industrial Revolution, you know, if you just look at it this way, anything you do every day on your computer, your iPhone, your TV does require a data center. The U.S. is the world leader in data centers. We have more than 5,000. If you want to compare and contrast, our top geopolitical foe, China, has about 500 of them. So with cutting edge AI technology, data centers are more important than ever. And I think, you know, and one of the biggest arguments that I'm hearing from people that are against this, and we're going to talk to somebody that has a different view than me in a minute, and I find pretty amazing, is that they keep calling for a worldwide or a joint U.S.-China or even Western country regulatory regime. Okay, I don't trust the communist Chinese, they have been involved in intellectual property theft. They have been dishonest. They've been fighting their own Cold War against the U.S., undermining this country forever. Western European countries, I don't trust them. They have neglected the national defense. They bought into climate alarmism. And the other big part of the equation is, why are all these tech giants, the head of these tech companies, why are they the ones that are pushing the hardest? There are people that are making the claim that they want a monopoly. Joining us now is Daniel Cocatallo. He's the executive director at the AI Futures Project. He's an artificial intelligence researcher in the governance division of OpenAI from 22 to 24. Daniel, glad you could be with us. How are you?
2: I'm a bit shook up, to be honest, but thank you for having me on the show. I'm excited to chat.
1: Why are you shook up?
2: Because it seems like we're running out of time. And there's been a lot of media attention recently, which is making me happy, because I think people are waking up and starting to notice the situation we're in. But it seems like the companies are getting close to building recursively self-improving AI. That is, it seems like they're getting close to having AIs that can automate all the research that goes on within the company. Have you heard of the Hugging Face swarm, the OpenAI swarm that broke out and went rogue?
1: I actually have, as a matter of fact, yes.
2: Yeah. So, like, an important thing for people to understand is that these companies, it's kind of like the plan. They're planning to make larger swarms of AIs and have those AIs autonomously self-improve. And that's a very dangerous thing to be doing, but it's actually what they're planning to do. They're not even really trying to hide it. They talk about AI research automation and recursive self-improvement on their website. You know, there's lots of researchers at the companies who talk about this. There's lots of researchers who left the company, such as myself, who are trying to warn the world about this incredibly dangerous thing that the companies are planning to do. It's not just dangerous, it's also a power grab. Like, suppose that they manage to stay in control of their giant swarm of super intelligent AIs, you know, which I think is a really big if. Well, now...
1: Let me just pause and ask, if they're so concerned about it, and the people that run these AI companies are the ones that are also pushing this, do you not hold out the possibility that they want to keep a monopoly for themselves?
2: Oh, yeah, you totally shouldn't trust the companies, especially not the leadership. That's another thing I want to mention, is that, like, they are trying to co-opt this moment right now. People on the outside, such as myself, have been warning about this risk for years. In fact, before the companies even existed, AI scientists were saying, you know, hypothetically, if you did have super intelligent AI recursively self-improving, that could result in the extinction of humanity. People have been warning about this for decades, but these companies are like, now that there's this incident and people are talking about it and it's sort of blowing up in the news, I think they're sort of doing a sort of damage control where they're trying to, like, steer it in a way that benefits them and doesn't get them shut down. And so they're going to propose some sort of regulatory fix that's going to, you know, sound good to many people and is going to dissipate some of that energy. But I'm very concerned that it's not actually going to stop them from doing this incredibly dangerous thing in the next few years.
1: Do you know who Jacob Coxon is?
2: Yes, he was a researcher at OpenAI. He also was a researcher at Anthropic.
1: Okay, like, he was on my TV show last night, and for example, he's called for a U.S.-China regulatory regime. Well, he called for it, and I asked him about it last night. He called for it on a day that China announced they're not stopping. And I don't trust China as far as I can throw them. A regime, you know, that by historical estimates use state power to kill tens of millions of their own people in the last century. Why would anyone trust them? I don't have a lot of faith and trust in government to begin with. And partnering in some type of regulatory agreement makes no sense to me, because it would almost be the equivalent of unilaterally disarming in the Cold War. I mean, if any country is going to be moral with it, don't you think it would be the United States?
2: So I think those are very valid concerns, and I don't think we should trust the CCP either. I agree that they've killed millions of people and are a horrible authoritarian regime.
1: Is there any country you would trust? I would trust Israel.
2: I would trust the United States more than I would trust the CCP. I would trust Israel more.
1: Well, if you were going to partner, I'd trust the United States first. I agree with you.
2: Yeah, right. So I think the thing that I want to say is that the situation just is actually really scary right now. I think that to a first approximation, we need to first stop the companies in the United States, which are in the lead, from doing this very dangerous thing. And then we need to somehow get the other companies to stop too, including the ones in China. And well, that's why people like me and Jacob are saying we got to make some sort of deal with them.
1: Daniel, do you really trust that the communist Chinese are going to stop? Because I would just argue very gently, because you sound like a nice person. How old are you, by the way?
2: 34.
1: All right, you're 34 years old. Okay, you sound like a smart, nice person. I get it. But if you think China is going to stop when they announced yesterday in the middle of this whole debate that they're not going to stop, that means we slow down here and they catch up or go forward.
2: To quote Ronald Reagan, trust but verify. I think the thing to do is...
1: And how are you going to verify with China? I've been to China. China's not going to let you verify anything.
2: Well, it's not a deal if we can't verify it then. I don't think we should accept a deal that we can't verify.
1: Well, so then basically there's no pathway that I see towards a deal. And I know that people had the concerns, for example, with the beginning of the nuclear age, and there's still valid concerns today. And the valid concerns are obvious. You know, nuclear war would be a disaster. Maybe not ideal, but mutually assured destruction worked, didn't it?
2: Yeah, I mean, I think that was an example of we did make it through, although it was also dicey, right? Like there were various moments when we almost ended up in a nuclear exchange with the Soviet Union. So I think it was like we made it out, but because we got a bit lucky. But yeah, it did work overall.
1: It did work overall. Look, I hear what you're saying. I just don't see that there is any path. It's kind of hard to conceive of a notion or an idea. Maybe you can explain your greatest fear that mankind can create artificial intelligence, which I'm amazed. I use it every day. I am amazed at its capabilities. And that you're telling me that we make the machine that can then overtake us and destroy us. Is that your fear?
2: That is my fear and my claim. I say it's not a secret. It's what the companies are planning. They are planning to make machines that will overtake us. They have hubristically convinced themselves that they will still be in control after they've made those machines and automated all the economy with them.
1: All right, quick break. We'll have more with Daniel Cocatallo. He's the executive director at AI Futures. He is out there saying that the public is waking up about the extinction threat posed by superintelligence. More of this discussion on the other side. Your call's coming up as well. 800-941-SHAWN, our number if you want to be a part of the program.
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0: right, we continue talking about is this the coming doom and gloom for the human race, meaning artificial intelligence? Daniel Coccotolo is the executive director at AI Futures, a project and researcher, and he believes that human extinction is a possible outcome in all of this. So I've listed off a series of examples where government makes promises and fails, and we get lied to constantly. COVID being exhibit A. Exhibit B, Joe Biden not being a cognitive mess. But exhibit C, the borders closed, the borders secure. Exhibit 4 is Social Security's in a lockbox. Exhibit 5, Obamacare promises. You know, look at Al Gore's predictions on global warming. So why should we believe all the fear-mongering from you and others that I'm not questioning your integrity?
1: Yeah, well, I mean, I think one important thing for that is that it's not actually coming from the tech CEOs. Like, I think the tech CEOs are trying to co-opt this, and I think it's not...
0: Because they want a monopoly.
1: Basically, like, I think what they want to do is kind of safety wash this. Like, they have repeatedly that they are going to build super intelligent AI. They're going to take the jobs. They're going to become the richest and most powerful companies in history. They're going to become the richest and most powerful men in history. That's what they want. They've convinced themselves that this is okay and that they will still be in control of their AIs at the end. By the way, as an aside, even if they are still in control of their AIs at the end, I think that that's pretty, we should not let them do that, right? Like, this would be the most intense concentration of power in history during the...
0: All right, but I'm going to take a break, but I want you to think of my question. Why should we believe the fear-mongering when the people told us in the 70s that the next ice age is coming? In the 80s, it became that the Earth is going to melt down, and then that the snow capsule will melt and Manhattan will be underwater. I mean, those predictions were made by Al Gore, another, you know, political. More with Daniel Coccotolo on the other side. We'll get to your calls coming up. 800-941-SHAWN is our number if you want to be a part of the program. Listen, you know, if you're into health, wellness, fitness, nutrition, and longevity, you're going to love my friend Peter Harris and his entire family. You know, the key is to be consistent, working out, eating right, making smart choices. Don't fall back into bad habits. And that's why when I first met Peter years ago, it was perfect because he and his father created a healthy cereal that you can eat. You go down the cereal aisle in your store, look at the ingredients. They're packed with garbage. Remember the name when you go shopping. It's Grainberry Cereal, the official cereal of this radio program.
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3: Hey, it's Ben Ferguson. 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
4: 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The robbery of over $7 million from an armored car.

0: Hello. He is the executive director, AI Futures. And he said, my high-level thought about the current moment, speaking of AI, is basically the public starting to wake up about the extinction threat posed by super intelligence. Now the question is, if you believe that, do you believe that all of these, the heads of the companies that have these big AI conglomerates, you know, what is their motive behind all this? I mean, we know about the fight between OpenAI and Elon and Sam Altman. That's kind of irrelevant to this conversation, but I want to get back to where I was. I wanted to give you time, Daniel, to answer this question. And for people that may just be joining us, this is it. Is look at the lies that Al Gore told this country about global warming, global cooling, you know, and then it became generic climate change. If it snows, it's global, it's climate change. If it doesn't snow, it's climate change. If it rains, it's climate change. Hurricanes, climate change. No hurricanes, climate change. Right. But it started as the coming ice age is coming. You can look at the covers of Time and Newsweek magazine. That's what they were predicting in the 70s. Then it was, okay, we're going to burn to death. Now it's just general climate change. Countries have spent trillions of dollars because of the fear mongering that went on there. That's one example. You know, in the Biden years, we were told the borders closed, borders secure. They weren't. They lied to us every single day. They lied about Joe's cognitive state. COVID, huge lie. Get the shot, get the jab, and you'll never get COVID. You'll never infect another person. And I can keep going. So, you know, all these predictions are doom and gloom. I see there's a political component to it. You know, with Obama telling everybody, to make this your top issue as a Democrat. And Bernie Sanders saying all AI should be canceled. That's great, except the communist Chinese announced yesterday they're not canceling anything and they're moving forward with their AI program. We are far more advanced than they are, and they love nothing more for us to unilaterally disarm, and they'll more than catch up. So I'm listening to what you're saying and what your fear is. My question to you is, why should we trust anybody that is predicting human extinction? Why?
1: It's a good question. And I first will agree with you that you shouldn't trust politicians and you shouldn't trust tech companies. As you've said, they've lied numerous times over many occasions in the past, including about AI recently. I think that partly my answer is, well, you don't have to trust people. You can look at the evidence and you can look at how much smarter the AIs are now than they were a year ago. And you can look at how much smarter they were a year ago than they were a year before that.
0: But you're taking it to a whole new level. You're saying that these AI systems are designed to surpass human intelligence and take over.
1: Again, this is, this is not a secret. Like, I was there at OpenAI. This is the plan. They're trying to make AI systems that surpass human intelligence in all the domains. You know, that's what superintelligence is. After that, they hope to essentially take over. They hope to, you know, automate all the jobs, become the wealthiest companies and the wealthiest people in history. I think that that's already something that we should have an issue with, right? Like, we shouldn't want these tech companies to do that. But also, separately, if they do that, I think they're probably going to lose control of their AIs at some point. But even if you don't think that, like, basically, I mean, sir, what would you do if you thought that in a couple years, they really would have made AIs that are better than the best humans at everything? Like, what do you think we should do?
0: Well, you give me a hypothetical that I'm having a hard time buying into. Considering human beings are the ones that are creating it. Now, am I beyond impressed at their capability now? Yeah, I am. Can any new technology potentially backfire, or can it be used for good and evil? The answer is obviously. I mentioned earlier, you know, AI is advancing science and medical treatment of human beings that can create longevity, the likes of which we never expected in our lifetime. I mean, I've interviewed, you know, health, wellness, fitness, nutrition, longevity experts that are telling us cancer is conquered in 5 to 7 years, and because of early detection and AI capability and contribution. So there's a good, but then I'm sure it could be used to build out the next generation of weaponry also. We already see lasers taking down drones over Mexico. Okay, we didn't expect that, you know, when the year started. So I think that, you know, if things can be used for good and evil, the human heart is the whole human.

0: existence is a story of good and evil, isn't it?
1: Yes, sir. I mean, do you think that they're not going to get to superintelligence? They're not going to be able to have AIs that can be better than...
0: No, I'm suspicious when I see a political agenda behind it. Do I think that's reasonable? Do I think there might be a place for some regulation? Yeah, but I'm nervous about the people that are pushing it. I don't trust a word that Barack Obama or Bernie Sanders tell us. You know, these people couldn't even be honest with the American people about Joe being a cognitive mess. Did you see Joe Biden as president? Do you think he was cognitively fit to be president of our country?
1: I don't.
0: Do you think that Joe Biden and Kamala Harris and Alejandro Mayorkas, you know, day after day, month after month, telling us the border is closed and secure, were they lying to us?
1: I wasn't following that.
0: The answer is they were. We had images every day of people illegally crossing into that border and them helping them. Do you think that the government purposefully lied to us about COVID? Because we now know they did.
1: Yeah, I do think that.
0: All right. Do you think that they lied on the Social Security logbox?
1: I'm not disputing that the government lies. I said that earlier. I'm not telling you, I'm not asking you to trust the government.
0: All right. So here you are, a researcher in the AI sphere, and there are others that have this very strong opinion. And the answer you're giving me is similar to what I got last night from Jacob Coxon, which is, well, we need a U.S.-China regulatory, you know, agreement. And I don't trust the Chinese, and I don't even trust Western Europe. I trust the U.S. to make sure that it cannot be created into something that would create extinction for mankind. That's the only country I'm trusting. I would trust our partners in Israel. They've been the most loyal and they're most responsible.
1: The problem is, in order to ensure that it's something that does not pose this threat, we are going to have to not put giant swarms of AIs in charge of recursively self-improving, right? Like, we'll have to proceed in a more, you know. But
0: you're not giving me a practical solution, because you can't. You cannot give me a path where Iran, North Korea, Russia, China, and the United States are going to just join together and stop the advancement of AI. It's not going to happen. I'm giving you the political reality.
1: Well, the good news is that most of those countries don't really have AI programs. So it's we don't really have to worry.
0: Sorry, I think China is right not far behind us. And we know that Vladimir Putin would love to advance this as well. And there's no amount of money he won't spend.
1: Well, actually, I'm not worried about Russia either. They basically don't have an AI industry. China is the big threat when it comes to AI. You know, one piece of good news there is that actually right now, most of their progress is parasitic on ours. So I think a lot of their AI progress comes from a combination of distilling from U.S. models and also just leaks and spying from U.S. Algorithmic innovations and ideas. So I
0: you're making my point. Don't trust the Chinese because they're most responsible for the greatest intellectual property theft in the history of man.
1: Totally. But I'm not saying we should trust the Chinese. Like I said, like Reagan said, verify. Like we
0: and how are you going to verify?
1: Great question. So it depends on the details of the deal, but, you know, suppose we wanted to just shut it down and we wanted to like pause the data centers. We could send inspectors into their data centers to feel the GPUs and feel that they were cold and thereby come to know that they had in fact paused.
0: Listen, I think what you're doing is healthy, and I'm going to let you go because we're kind of going around in a circle, but I appreciate the fact that I do sense in you a genuine sincerity. I do see the possibility for a lot of ulterior motives, a lot of agendas here. Monopoly issues come into play as well. Politicians getting their hands on everything tends to screw it up even more. And the idea of an international deal, I think, is a fantasy. And so we're just going to have to hope that your prediction is wrong. I know it's given in good faith, but I don't see your solution ever having any possibility to see the light of day. If I'm wrong, I'd love to invite you back and say, hey, I was wrong.
1: Thank you for having me, sir. I hope I'm wrong, too.
0: All right. Daniel Cocatallo, thank you, sir. Good luck to you. 800-941-SEAN if you want to be a part of the program. It is interesting. Linda, don't you think this is an interesting topic?
2: It is an interesting topic. I have fairly strong feelings about it, yes.

0: I would assume you probably agree with me.
1: I do. I think it's heavily political. I think there's way too much happening from Bill Gates and Obama getting involved at such an opportune time, as well as an AI documentary that has been in the works for 3 years, dropping at the exact moment that they decide to create pandemonium. I'm like, do me a favor, please, and talk to me about the COVID pandemic movie that came out right before they dropped a pandemic that we all now know was completely foiled and we were lied to. So let's not fall for it again. Let's not do the fool me twice thing. Please, let's open our eyeballs and let's remember that there are special interests at play, and they would like nothing more than to make us a victim because they want to buy low and sell high. They're not stupid. They're dangerous.
0: All right. 3 years ago, we saw what happened in Israel, October 7, 2023, and 1,200 innocent Israelis were murdered that day, and 250 hostages. Others were raped and beheaded, and including children. As we remember the souls lost on October 7th, Israel is still...
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0: To mark the 25th anniversary of 9/11/01, the Tunnel to Towers Foundation, they are embarking on the most comprehensive commemoration in their history, one that honors the past, serves those in need today, and educates the generations of tomorrow. 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

0: right, to our busy phones we go. Toby is in Kansas. Toby, hi, how are you? Glad you called, sir.
1: Hi, Sean. It's a boy name, but I am not a boy. I actually am a girl.
0: Well, I can kind of tell by your voice, but sometimes voices can be deceiving.
1: I think the biggest issue we're facing with this whole is God binary or not binary is that God cannot be, you cannot apply human attributes to God because God is not human. And saying binary, non-binary, that's all human attributes. He is the creator of the universe, which came long before humans. He created us. A human did not create us. God created us, and God is not human. Now, you may say, well, they call him Father. Well, these are just words that we use because we really don't know how to reference it, a being, so we call him Father.
0: If you believe, as I do as a Christian, that Jesus Christ is the Son of the Father and was sent to earth to reconcile mankind to his Father, and he references his Father as Father, I think following his example would be probably a wise thing to do if you want to practice the Christian faith.
1: But you have to admit, a human did not create the universe, right? Because there were no humans.
0: No, I believe God created the heavens and the earth, and universes within universes.

0: within universes beyond human understanding.
1: God himself is not human. Now, Jesus, who is the second part of the Trinity, he, through the incarnation, took on a human nature, and he was fully human and fully divine, and still is.
0: So I agree with that, too. And, you know, and God so loved the world that he sent his only begotten son, that whoever believeth in him shall never die. I believe that, too.
1: So you can say Jesus was a man because he was fully man, and that's historical, you know, right? He's written about more than any other human being on the planet. It's clear.
0: He took on human form, born of the Virgin Mary, became man. Yes.
1: Right. And still is. Now, God himself, and Jesus is God. Of course, this is all a mystery that none of us are really going to be able to wrap our
0: brain. Well, I and my Father are one.
1: Heaven.
0: You know, the Father, Son, and the Holy Spirit. Do we understand it all? We don't. That's where the degree of faith comes in. And Jesus said about that, blessed are those who don't see and yet believe still. Blessed from the Latin means carefree. Anyway, I hope that answers some questions. All right, when we come back, we'll check in with former Speaker of the House, Newt Gingrich. We also dropped a podcast of him today, and it was phenomenal. I mean, him sitting with him and listening to him, long form is, I hope you'll watch it. It's worth watching. Quick break. We'll get a summary of a lot of what we talked about regarding the election next. Hey, there's still a lot more ahead on the best of the Sean Hannity Show. Stay tuned for more right after news on this station. 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

0: tight security for the UN. I'm Roger Stern, Fox News. More than 100 world leaders will be in New York City for next week's UN General Assembly. The Secret Service is ramping up security ahead of their arrival. Here's Fox's C.B. Cotton.
1: All of those world leaders coming here to New York City for the General Assembly has triggered one of the largest security operations of the year. Thankfully, there are no known credible threats, but in a behind-the-scenes

0: Look, the Secret Service showed us how it'll be monitoring for anything that could pop up. The Secret Service works with 20 partner agencies, including the NYPD and the Department of War, all monitoring for potential threats across the city. The center's overhead lights change from green to yellow to red, depending on the current threat level, giving those inside a clear indication of the situation. Israeli Prime Minister Benjamin Netanyahu is expected to attend midweek, and the Secret Service says it'll be tracking any protest.
1: The Secret Service and NYPD are also preparing for drones and unauthorized aircraft. With border security and the threat of terrorism key worries for the U.S., FBI Director Kash Patel tells Fox's Saturday in America that we're making progress.
2: We're able to stop these terrorist attacks. We've stopped 1,100, Kaylee, 1,100 terrorist attacks since the Trump administration came into power. That's a 22% increase from the prior 18 months. That happened because we broke the institutionalized mold.
1: Patel caused controversy at a Senate hearing this week, saying the FBI no longer considers bestiality to be an automatic barrier to becoming an FBI agent. The Democratic Republic of Congo has begun vaccinating frontline health workers against the fastest growing Ebola outbreak in history. 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
1: President Trump says he's working to help AI grow in the U.S. while keeping bad actors at bay. Here's Fox's Jill Nato in Washington.
15: The president says he's planning on appointing an AI czar and an AI force. He said on Truth Social, "We will not in any way hinder or stifle the growth of this incredible industry." He wrote, "We will also be looking for bad, and we can do that very easily with our already existing criminal and civil justice system." No details on who may take on the jobs yet. The president already had one AI czar, venture capitalist David Sacks, but he stepped down in the spring. The post from the president comes ahead of next week's meeting with Chinese President Xi, as the U.S. and China are in a race for AI dominance. In Washington, Jill Nato, Fox News.
1: A new federal case is putting the spotlight on a wave of alleged death threats targeting the family of murdered Texas teenager Austin Metcalf. Here's Fox's Paul Stevens.
16: Federal prosecutors say 34-year-old Sharifa Nicole Henderson sent a series of violent threats to the family of 17-year-old Austin Metcalf, who was fatally stabbed at a Texas high school track meet last year. The alleged messages came around the end of Carmelo Anthony's murder trial and included threats to kill, stalk, and strangle family members. Henderson was arrested in Kansas City, Missouri, and indicted on three counts of interstate threatening communications. Metcalf's father says his family has received more than 100 threats since Anthony's trial ended. Henderson faces up to 5 years in federal prison on each count if convicted. Paul Stevens, Fox News.
1: President Trump announcing an historic three-way deal giving the U.S. permanent security control over Greenland, but it's less than what he originally wanted, which was U.S. ownership of Greenland. I'm Roger Stern, and this is Fox News.
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0: what it might be a better use of Democratic focus and time to perhaps focus on cabinet-level officials for impeachment as opposed to the president himself.
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8: 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Our telephone number is 800-941-SEAN if you want to be a part of the program. You know, Steve Moore is a longtime friend of the program. He'll join us in a minute. Wrote the book Trumponomics, Inside the America First Plan to Revive Our Economy. And, you know, he's been sending me now, and I have been referring to it, but I wanted to have him on actually explain it himself. There is so much good economic news. I know our abusively biased, corrupt legacy media mob will never, ever tell you any of this news. They want to preach the gospel of left wing doom and gloom. They're nothing but an extension of the Democratic, you know, Communist Party now. That's who they are. But, you know, but for shows like this and my TV show, and we'll highlight this again tonight, because it's such good news, it's unbelievable. I want to take you back to Donald Trump's first term, pre-COVID, a record low unemployment set for all of these demographics, because we know that the left loves to play identity politics, but African Americans, Hispanic Americans, Asian Americans, women in the workplace, African-American youth unemployment, all record lows. Remember, it was we just dropped a podcast with Senator Tim Scott when he was in Dallas. I sat down and talked with him like I talked to Newt Gingrich. Two really good podcasts if you want to see them. And, you know, it is unbelievable that Donald Trump never gets credit for all that he has done. Historically, you know, black colleges and universities, you know, Donald Trump at the prodding of Tim Scott, you know, these historically black university colleges would have to go every single year and appeal to the government for some financial support. And Trump said, I'm going to make it permanent. Does he ever get credit for that? No. Do most people know that? No. Okay. So this week so far, we had incredible census income data that came out. Hispanic and black African-American poverty rates hit an all-time low in this country. Incomes for the lowest 25% rose to the highest level ever. Median income rose to $87,600, which is the most ever. Remember, we had the largest tax cuts, no tax on tips, overtime, Social Security. That's not tax cuts for the rich. That's tax cuts for the hardworking men and women in this country, the most ever. Median income, $87,600. Complete reversals from the Biden administration. I have charts I will show you on television tonight. Child poverty levels now at the lowest rate ever recorded. I mean, it's such a dramatic difference from where we once were. The poverty rate falls with the biggest drops among minorities in this country. You know, if you look at all people, I mean, the drop is between 24 and 25. It is rather dramatic. Actually, for white Americans, it is consistent. There hasn't been a drop at all. But among African Americans and among Asian Americans and among Hispanic Americans, it is the largest poverty drop, and it's happening for minorities and minority communities around the country. We can just improve their schools and improve law and order and safety and security and not go with this idiocy of abolishing the police and defunding and dismantling the police and no bail and no jails and open borders, it would even be better. Real change in median household income. If you look at Trump in his first term, it went up $6,640 under Biden. It went up, $569 so far in Trump's second term. It's already at $1,964, just like Cash Patel. Record low murder rate, robbery rate. The number of rapes in this country, we are setting, you know, record lows in the history of this country. Murder rate dropped 125% in 2025 alone. If you look at real change in the average 401k, which for a lot of people is their big retirement number, okay, well, under President Trump, in his first term, it went up $26,200. His second term so far, $23,800. Under Biden, the real change in the average 401k went down a whopping $24,800, pretty much undoing all the gains of the Trump administration. So, income now hitting a record, poverty now declining at a record, according to the census report. It's interesting to watch the Fed in this quarter point basis point increase. The Fed didn't start hiking interest rates under Biden until inflation hit 8.5%. We're less than half of that. And it's gone down precipitously since Donald Trump became president. Commerce Department says retail sales in August. They're always higher than expected. Every article higher than expected, because everyone is trying to downplay this successful economic policies of the president. Retail sales this last month rising 1.2%, and after recording a revised dip of 0.05% in July, and they were only expecting half this gain. That's it. So it's very, very frustrating, because pocketbook stress and the broad pessimism and the affordability mantra, it's really when Democrats have power, then the Republicans have to come in and clean it up. If you want to go to the radicalized DSA agenda, this is your choice election. There's not a single Republican that supports that insanity that will shred our Constitution. Not one. And now we will get the government ultimately we deserve. Anyway, joining us now is Steve Moore. He authored the best-selling book, Trumpadomics. Well, you've been sending me nothing but good news all week. I figured I'd let you expand on it yourself, considering you're the one that, passes this good information on to me.
4: Well, Sean, great summary of the data. It's a fortunate thing that you're talking about this, because maybe the most amazing thing of all, here we get one of the best reports ever from the Census Bureau. This is always considered the gold standard of the data on what's happening in poverty and income in America. All of the media has always paid close attention to this every year, except this year. Did you know, I looked at the front page of the Washington Post, New York Times, Wall Street Journal, looked at the CNN website. I couldn't find anything about this report. I mean, maybe.
8: Yeah, what a shock.
4: If I guarantee you, if this had happened under Biden or Obama, it would have been a banner headline of the newspaper. Income shoot up, poverty rates hit their all-time low level under Obama, but that they didn't. But if they did, that's what they would say. So why is it that the media has not said virtually anything about these blockbuster numbers? I've been doing this for 35 years. These are about the best numbers I've ever seen. I want to add something to the parade of numbers that you just recited. Trump did terrible with liberal women. Oh, liberal women hate Trump, right? 80% of liberal women voted against Trump. Guess what? The gap, they've always, for 40 years, liberal women have talked about the pay gap, right? Sean, between white men and women. Guess what? Under Trump, the pay gap between men and women came to an all-time low. In other words, Trump did more than any president to reduce that gap. So these are the kinds of things that nobody is talking about. It is an amazing

0: report. It is so bullish for the U.S. economy. You're exactly right. We're in a construction boom. We're in a manufacturing boom. We're in an investment boom. The only thing that is going wrong with the economy right now is the high oil price, and that's why the Fed raised rates. And by the way, I'm a big fan of Kevin Warsh. I think that quarter point increase may have been necessary, but my goodness, all of the...
1: Well, is it necessary? Is it, you know, let me play President Trump on this, because, I mean, he's stuck with the former Fed chair, Jerome Powell. This is what he said about it.
0: Yeah.
2: Yeah, I do. I mean, I'm relying on Kevin, but he's got, you know, a very tough board. He's got a board that was put there by a lot of other people, and the interest rates are too high. They're not appropriate. And I talked to Kevin, and I said, you might as well vote with the board because it's not going to matter. The board is very hostile. They're very political. They're doing the wrong thing. They're a bunch of politicians or people put on by politicians. And it's a shame because it's too high an interest rate. Despite that, the country barrels through everything because we're doing so well. But the interest rates are too high. We should be paying the lowest interest rate anywhere in the world because we have the strongest credit. If we wanted to get rid of deficits, which we could do with a swipe of a pen with every country, we'd make $1.5 trillion a year. We'd pay off our debt. We'd do all sorts of things, but we haven't chosen to do that. But at some point, we will.
1: I mean, the president is correct. I mean, it's a board that he didn't appoint, and Kevin is trying to do his best. I'm sure he didn't vote for it.
0: So, by the way, I love what President Trump said. Two things that he said I love, which are exactly right. Number one is that growth does not cause inflation. You know, you and I have talked about this over the years, but growth is what causes more products. And, you know, if the economy produces more apples, the price of apples goes down. Nobody at the Fed believes that. I mean, they have completely the wrong model in their head. And you're right. I have to say, Kevin Warsh is in hostile territory over at the Fed right now. I mean, we always talk about the swamp, right? The epicenter of the swamp is the Federal Reserve Board. Do you think any of these people at the Federal Reserve Board, other than Kevin Warsh and a few others, want to help Trump?
1: No. If you want my quick answer, no. I don't think they do, and I think Jerome Powell has an axe to grind.
0: Yes, no doubt, no doubt. And the other...
1: Now, there's one other thing we didn't bring up. I mean, the number of people applying for unemployment benefits dropped sharply this week. You know, you mentioned something, and I don't want to gloss over it. The president has $11 trillion. We've never had this in the history of the country in committed manufacturing investment money. And he's bringing in-house, meaning to America, because we've up to now imported most of our semiconductor chips. That is going to change radically. That's also good for national security, defense, high-paying career jobs, pharmaceutical manufacturing.
0: Yep.
1: Again, we were reliant on countries that hate us, like China. That is coming to an end. And he's brought back automobile manufacturing. All industries, high-paying career jobs for Americans.
0: That's exactly right. And there's two presidents in my lifetime who have done that. One was Ronald Reagan, and the other is Donald Trump. And both of them saw massive amounts of foreign capital being invested in the United States, creating jobs here. It didn't happen under Obama. It didn't happen under Biden. But it certainly has under those two great presidents. And that means more jobs, more high-paying jobs. The construction boom and manufacturing boom. There's a reason, Sean, that we call Trump the blue-collar president. And there's a reason why blue-collar workers voted for him, because he has brought those jobs back home.
1: All right, quick break. Right back. More on the great news on the economy that you'll never hear from the abusively biased and corrupt legacy media mob. More with Steve Moore on the other side. Then your calls are coming up.
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1: It's 3 years ago the terrorists murdered more than 1,200 innocent Israelis and took over 250 hostages. And today, as we remember the souls lost on October the 7th, Israel is still under threat from terrorists and anti-Semitic hatred and violence that continues to rise worldwide. Yet a light does shine in the darkness, because Christians and Jews, they are coming together to boldly stand with Israel through the International Fellowship of Christians and Jews, Flags of Fellowship movement, all across America on the anniversary of October the 7th attacks. churches, synagogues, universities, communities. 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

0: right, let's continue our final moments with Steve Moore. A lot of good news on the economy. We have charts and graphs we'll show you on TV tonight. There's such a different and competing visions on the line, you know, in this election cycle. It's actually scary to me. I really don't understand why anybody would put their faith, hope, and trust in government. How are your government schools doing? We pay more per capita per student than any industrialized country with the worst results. Obamacare promises, not one was kept, not one. We're paying 300% more rather than saving on average $2,500 a year per family. Millions lost their doctors, millions lost their plans. You know, why do people trust the government that lies to you about COVID, lies to you about Joe's cognitive health, lies to you about the borders being closed and secure? What happened to the Social Security lockbox? They raided it. And I'm not sure why people want to put their hope in a government-guaranteed job, daycare, health care, guaranteed salary, guaranteed healthy food, guaranteed retirement, because it is mathematically impossible. Mm-hmm. You know, even if they confiscated everybody's wealth, but the rich would leave the country. They wouldn't just leave California, New York. None of these promises will ever be fulfilled. Why do people buy into this nonsense?
1: Well, you know, Ronald Reagan said it best when he said a government big enough to give you everything you want is big enough to take everything you've got. And I blame us. You're in my generation. We let the left run the schools. We let the left for 30 years indoctrinate our kids with wacko, crazy socialism, communism doctrine. And now what's happened 25 years later? All these young people think socialism is the way to go, when the primary lesson of the last 100 years, anyone who is a student of history knows that free market capitalism is what creates prosperity, and socialism, communism create despair and virtual slavery. I mean, wait, if you're working for the government, you're basically a slave.
0: Oh, it would not be my choice of work. And I will tell you, I tell everybody, I'm not even sure I'm sold on college anymore. I think most kids spend their times in fraternity parties and frat houses, you know, getting wasted half the time. And the standards are next to zero. Nothing is applicable to real life. And you keep reading article after article, the next generation of millionaires is going to be blue collar workers. I'm not sure tradespeople, especially in the age of AI, that would not be a better decision. Steve Moore, you're the best. Appreciate it. Thank you. 800-941-SHAWN if you want to be a part of the program. Look, it's now we're almost 3 years, the 3 year anniversary when more than 1200 innocent Israelis were murdered and 250 hostages taken. On top of that, there was rape and murder and kidnapping and beheading, even little children. I mean, it's horrible. As we now remember the lost souls of October the 7th, Israel is still, their very existence under threat by people pledged to wipe Israel off the map from the river to the sea, as they often chant. But look, there is a light that shines in the darkness, always. 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It's one word, joinfof.org today. 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

0: 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All right, so we just talked to Mr. O'Reilly, which is always entertaining and fun. Can you believe he brings my personal information up the way he did? It was a personal call between me and him, and I was being a friend. And why does he do that? I really don't understand that part.
1: I gotta be honest with you. You guys, you know, you can't throw stones. You're the same. Neither one of you can keep a secret. If I want everyone to know, I'll tell you and tell you to keep it a secret.
0: That's not true.
1: It's totally true. Oh, you're the worst.
0: It's not true. All right. So we have this long discussion, and we're going to, by the way, get to some phone calls here in a minute about this very topic. And Mr. O'Reilly, to his credit, is right. This election is bigger than any one individual Republican. This is about a movement. And as I read to you yesterday, and I've been reading on the air every day, the stated, printed, online statement of the DSA, the Democratic Socialists of America. There are now 250 of them elected in 40 states, and there's over 40 on the ballot, starting with Abdul El Sayed in Michigan this year. Eliminate the Senate, our ability to choose a president, pack the courts, amnesty for illegals, abolish borders, abolish ICE, end all deportation, defund the Department of War, eliminate cash bail, abolish prisons, abolish police. They want their wealth tax and cash bail, too. They want their wealth tax, public ownership of most corporations, and they're promising every need of every American: guaranteed government job, guaranteed government salary, guaranteed government daycare, guaranteed government schools, health care, guaranteed government healthy food, and probably a guaranteed pine box when you croak, and a plot to die, be buried in. Okay, that's what their stated agenda is. My argument yesterday to Linda is, she's right. She is right. There are plenty of weak rhino Republicans that personally in other election years I wouldn't even consider voting for, but not this year. Because this will shred our Constitution. This will destroy America as we know it. Linda and I got into this yesterday. So I brought the issue to the president last night. I told him about you. And I told him we've worked together for 20 years. And I said that you liked Newt better than me, which really frustrated me yesterday. I explained what you said on the air 100% accurately. I did not hold back. And he said, for me to tell you, and if I have to, I'll just get him on the phone with you himself. He said, there's too much at stake. America, as we know it, will be destroyed. And we can't allow that to happen. There's nobody that has done more. Look, for Republicans, if you're not happy with your candidate, you probably should have gotten involved in a primary and supported somebody and challenged them. Now, President Trump, as a result of getting involved in primaries, you know, he was very effective at getting rid of a lot of prominent Republicans because he felt that they were too weak and a little bit of spineless. But he said to tell you that you have to vote and vote for the Republicans, even ones you may not like, even ones that are not there when we need them. They're not this. They're not going to shred our Constitution. So would you like to disagree with the president? Because you're no longer disagreeing with me. You're disagreeing with the president and me and Bill O'Reilly.
1: Yeah, I disagree with all three of you. I mean, you're all highly intelligent, you know, well-versed legislative experts who have been doing this. Of course there is a giant butt, like capital B, bold, italic, huge. But I think what you're all missing, and you're going to hate what I'm going to say, so get ready to hate it and get ready to be like, I can't believe you're going here. There is a big difference between voting for a Democrat socialist, and I say Democrat because Democratic is a process, not a party, for all the people that call in 900 times.

0: today about that.
1: But I just want to say for the record, when we didn't pass the SAVE Act, and the SAVE Act wasn't the first effort for us to secure our elections, we have been trying to secure our elections for probably the better part of two decades, and we haven't been able to successfully do it. It's been manipulated. We can see the fraud that literally ranges over a variety of topics, whether it's through Medicaid, whether it's through credit cards, whether it's through scamming elders, text messages, you name it. There's no end to the fraud that happens on a daily basis in this country and all over the world. But the place that it matters most is when you go to the ballot box and you cast your vote for somebody who's going to run your country, whether they're in the House or the Senate or in the most important office as president. And then all those other state and local reps matter too. Now we have no security on that, but at a whole nother level. And we know that we don't have security on these issues. And Republicans had a unique opportunity for not one, but two years.
2: Get to the bottom line choice.
1: I'm in a hurry now. Am I in a hurry or can I voice my point? I've been talking for 48 seconds.
2: I know.
1: How fast do I have to be for you?
2: No,
1: you tell
2: me. Get to the question.
1: I'm getting to it, but there's a setup. There's a setup, you know? I mean, you should know that better than anybody. So my point is, now we have all this time that they've wasted. They've done nothing. Then they took a very long vacation where they did nothing because they said, Thune told them, you really should go back to your districts and campaign. I'm like, or you could stay in D.C. and do your job and not take 5 weeks vacation like the rest of the American people who bust their ass on a daily basis. And you could actually get something done and you would get your votes because you would be doing the work you were sent to do for the constituents that you have back at home. Because we all know you're barbecuing back at home, Thune. Nobody's confused. So what I am here to tell you is that whether or not the DSA wins is really not what's on the table. It's who's running the elections. It's how many people they're getting behind there. How many people are going to be able to look and observe? How many people are going to be able to see how these votes are cast? And I will tell you, it's a big fat zero. There will be some places that are very red where they're going to do everything right. But whether a Republican wins or a DSA agent wins has nothing to do with how many votes they get. It has to do with the way that the elections are being operated. And the Republicans lost that opportunity for us. So as far as I'm concerned, our Constitution has been stomped on, not only by the DSA, but by the Republicans who completely and totally threw their opportunity down the toilet.
2: So I can see that there are weak Republicans, rhino Republicans, but there's not one.
1: But that's not them supporting the DSA. That's not them supporting the DSA.
2: Hang on.
1: That's them not doing their job.
2: By the way, the good news is Mike Johnson, I think, has come up with a way to get most of the SAVE Act through reconciliation. All credit to him for doing the Senate's job. I totally agree with you about the vacation. I was as frustrated as you, but I approached it differently than you on the SAVE Act because I'm looking at reality and the votes, and Republicans didn't have the votes to overcome the filibuster, et cetera, et cetera. So,
1: because they had no accountability.
2: Okay, but here's the problem. This is really what this is coming down to. And you're saying you dislike a candidate more than you love the country.
1: Because no, that's not what I just said.
2: Hang on.
1: I said that whether I go to the ballot box and
2: that
1: cast ballot, it won't
2: you're
1: work.
2: You're not listening. The net effect, if you follow through on what you do, and there are others that might listen to you and agree with you, and I believe in freedom of speech. I'm a free speech absolutist, so you can say what you want. But in the end, what you're saying and what you're deciding is you dislike that rhino Republican more than you want to prevent the destruction of our country.
1: Negative. That is not what I said. That's a misrepresentation of what I said.
2: You're not listening to what I'm saying. Pay close attention. I am saying the net impact of that decision, if these DSA people get control and get in power, that it is a movement and they will stay united. And this DSA stated, printed, published edition that's on their website will become their agenda. And that
1: means
2: the country. Oh, I'm hearing you.
1: You're not.
2: I'm
1: telling you is we can all go out and we can all go vote and we can put all of our ballots in for the Republicans. And at the end of the day, if there's a million votes for that Republican, it will come out as 500,000 because they've already snuck it. They've already done it. That's
2: it. Then Donald Trump won in 2024.
1: Was very different.
2: Okay. So it's different in a lot of ways because Republicans have gotten their act together. They have identified every high propensity, mid propensity, low propensity voter, and they're going to go out and vote. Look, do what you want. I don't want
1: to. I'm going to vote for the Republican. What I'm telling you is it doesn't matter because they didn't pass election integrity measures, which is what we needed. So whether you vote that way or not.
2: We won anyway in 24, didn't we?
1: But that was different because we made it too big to rig. Negative. We made it too big to rig. And now they broke their promise.
2: Because I'm on the inside. They are following the same plans and policies as they put in place in 2024. And that is firsthand knowledge that I have. So it's going to be what they did in 2024 again. But for those that say they're not going to do this because they dislike this Republican, and probably they're right. Probably that Republican is weak.
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1: Bad decision, because the DSA is so much worse. I will cast my vote.
2: But you believe that there are election integrity issues that should have been dealt with that weren't dealt with, but they're the same.
1: And as a result, we will lose because they have already rigged it. That is my opinion.
2: Look, if they lose and historical trends show that we're at a decided disadvantage, what makes these uncharted waters is the fact that they are loony. They are so nuts.
1: Right, but had they passed the measures we wanted, they would have won because people would love them.
2: However, the measures that we have in place in 2024 that were successful are still in place. And if anything, there are going to be more poll watchers than there were in 24. That is also a fact. So I'm just going to say, in the end, if people make that decision, you will get the government you deserve.
1: I strongly disagree with that statement. You don't get the government you deserve.
2: You get the government you deserve because the same exact voting laws and policies are in place. But if your decision is based on the fact that you ascertain and believe that a Republican is weak, then you're basically saying you dislike the candidate more than you love America, which is different than the argument you're now making, which is different than the argument.
1: I never got to finish the argument yesterday.
2: No,
1: I just got to say I did not.
2: Goodbye. You're driving me nuts. You know, you like to do this. This is what Linda tries to do before a show to get me irritated.
1: 5 o'clock's going to be on fire.
2: Oh, that probably will be. You're not wrong. 800-941-SHAWN if you want to be a part of the program. All right, we're going to take a quick break. We'll come back on the other side. We'll also get to more of your phone calls. And we have an update on the AI situation.
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0: have a deal. I'm Daria Albinger, Fox News. President Trump declaring a diplomatic victory as he announces a three-way security agreement between the U.S., Denmark, and Greenland. Fox's Alex Hogan has details.
1: This deal will give the U.S. expanded security and military rights in Greenland. One official at the State Department explained a little bit further, saying that this agreement is going to bar adversaries from making investments in Greenland that could threaten the United States, and it would also ban any non-NATO base in Greenland, essentially guaranteeing that China and Russia cannot have a base in Greenland or send troops there. President Trump posted online, quote, "We will immediately begin the process of developing a large military presence in the appropriate part of Greenland. We will work with the people of Greenland in its development and construction. This solution is a great one for the United States of America, Denmark, Greenland, and all of our allies."
0: The deal is set to be signed at the General Assembly next week. The president is among the world leaders who will convene in New York for the General Assembly.
2: President Trump is expected to repeat his calls that Iran cannot have a nuclear weapon when he addresses the United Nations General Assembly in New York next week. Despite the war, the State Department has allowed a core Iranian delegation to attend the event. Iranian President Masoud Pezeshkian is reportedly one of the officials who has been granted a visa, but a senior administration official did not say whether there will be any meetings between the U.S. and Iran. The General Assembly comes against the backdrop of Chinese President Xi Jinping's state visit to D.C. China's relationship with Iran is under the spotlight. China is accused of propping up Iran's war machine by buying its oil, supplying the regime with weapons and even intelligence that's helping to target U.S. troops, allegedly.
0: That's Fox's Madeline Rivera. A new record for diesel prices. AAA says the national average is $6.48. 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
0: Is artificial intelligence getting too powerful to control? A new hacking incident involving Google's AI system Gemini has some wondering if that's quickly becoming the case. Here's Fox's Dana Marie McNichol.
7: This is the first known example of Google Gemini autonomously accessing a company without permission. So this is how it happened. Google was working with an AI testing startup called Irregular. Now, the Gemini AI model was given a fictional scenario that involved hacking into a fake company to test security vulnerabilities. Gemini gained access to the internet without permission and then hacked a real company instead. Google's vice president of security engineering tells Fox Gemini guessed passwords and found login credentials in a public database. This happened back in May, and Google says it didn't initially disclose the hacks because the model didn't cause harm, and it stopped working when it realized it had broken into a real company.
0: OpenAI, Anthropic, and Meta reported similar incidents in which AI models got outside their intended testing environments and gained authorized access to other companies' systems. Voters in six states are now able to cast their ballots ahead of the November midterms. Homeland Security Secretary Mark Wayne Mullen on Fox's Saturday in America to discuss a crackdown on non-citizen voting.
8: The president was right when he said there was a tremendous amount of fraud in the election. We continue to see that at every single vote, Kaylee, that we talk about that was at the hands of an illegal, canceled out citizen that was legally registered and able to vote. And so one is too many.
0: Republicans say tougher safeguards are needed to prevent non-citizens from voting, but Democrats argue that widespread voter fraud has not been proven. And they say, furthermore, that proposed restrictions could actually make it harder for many eligible Americans to do their civic duty. I'm Daria Albinger. This is Fox News.
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0: 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I'm Eric Lewis here with co-host David Clark.
1: Good morning, David. Good morning.
0: You know what I found out?
1: You're getting choked up here.
0: Well, don't take a big drink of coffee right before you're getting ready to start the show, because it don't work out well.
1: Well, we like to drink coffee in the morning, especially on the radio show.
0: Yeah, we do. And we have Jamie here. Jamie, we missed you last week.
2: I know. I'm sorry.
0: Yeah, you went to the mountains?
2: We did.
0: Well, we hope to hear a little bit about that, because we always like to give a few travel tips and give people some ideas of places they can stay and different routes they can go, things to visit. So we'll talk about that a little bit later also.
1: You brought the cool weather with you.
0: Yeah, you did.
2: Boy, it wasn't cool in the mountains, I'll tell you that. I was miserable.
0: It was hot. Yeah.
2: Yeah.
0: Well, this is also a travel show. So so we give travel tips. We give automotive tips. And, of course, in that theme, we give away tips on almost anything that has to do with transportation and really a little bit above that. And to prove that, we are at the Meet the Machines event here at Augusta Regional Airport. And there's already a lot of machines here. This thing hadn't even started yet, and there's already machines everywhere. There's boats, emergency response vehicles. There's
1: monster truck.
0: Yeah, I see the monster truck out there. And to tell us a little bit about what's going on here, we have Herbert Judon, who is the airport executive director. Herbert, welcome to the CNC Auto Show.
3: Thank you. Great to be here.
0: We appreciate you. What in the world inspired all of you to do something like this?
3: Yeah, well, this is the seventh year that we've done this, and it's a community event that we do. One of the things that we like to do as the airport, we understand our core mission is about providing a facility for airplanes, that, you know, commercial and private airplanes to go out of here. But it's also important for us to be a community partner and to do events at the airport that that the whole community can partake in. Even people that may not even fly in the airport, or maybe people that may not have resources to use the airport. So this is another one of many events that we do during the course of the year, just to share the airport with the community and be a good community partner.
0: Well, what I love about it is that it has all types of vehicles.
1: Oh, yeah.
0: Yeah. You name it.
1: Well, even the models here for the kids. I mean, you come in here, they got all these small models, you know. The airplanes. I mean,
0: yeah,
1: awesome.
0: those are kind of past the model stage.
2: Oh, yeah.
1: A little bigger.
0: Those are some. Yeah, there's some. They got like F5s, F15s, F14s. Mm-hmm. There's
1: helicopters over there.
0: Helicopters, all sorts of things. Yeah. And I tell you, the one that I want to get an opportunity for us to talk with is the gentleman with the big fire truck out there.
3: Yep. Yep.
0: And it's, of course, holding the American flag, which is absolutely beautiful.
3: Yeah, absolutely. Obviously, yesterday we all remembered 9/11,
0: yes.
3: You know, 25 years ago. And so, we'll have plenty of emergency vehicles out here and many of the heroic local first responders and public safety people that help keep us safe. And so, again, on the heels of 9/11, we want to especially celebrate those individuals that keep us safe.
0: Yeah. God bless America.
3: Absolutely.
0: Yeah, and there was some amazing stories went on. I was listening to one on the way to this show, a story about a gentleman that was in the top of one of the towers with a few that lived, and it was just an unbelievable story.
3: Absolutely. Absolutely. This is going to be a great event. It goes from 9 to 1 today, so we're anticipating about, I think there's 1,800 or so tickets that have been sold. So we're going to have a lot of people here today.
0: Oh, wow.
3: Folks that are listening, you can come out here today. This is an event that it caters to all ages. I know we talk about the kids and the kids are important, but, you know, a lot of adults like to come out here and check out the all the different machines out here as well. So it's a family event.
0: David, tell us some of the vehicles that's out there. My back is turned to a lot of that stuff.
1: Man, there's airplanes. You got... You know, obviously you got the aircraft rescue and fire truck out here. You got, who can't beat a snow cone truck out
0: here? Yeah.
1: Like, I mean, why would you not have that in the middle of this, right?
0: I'm going to go talk to that one.
1: Yeah, I mean, it looks like Matthews Motors has got that big, the big monster truck. I saw some race cars inside of the hangar.
0: Uh-huh.
1: I mean, there's just a little bit of everything out here. It's unbelievable.
0: Well, we'll be talking to Kyle Schell. He drives the concrete truck for Pete Alawine Pools, or at least he brought it out here. And we'll be talking to a group that does financial support for the firefighters That'll be Philip Weathers that we'll be talking to. And the assistant fire chief, that's Fred Schaefer?
3: It is, yeah, for the airport. Yep.
0: Yeah, we hope to talk to him. Now, of course, all of these are not sure things because they got a lot of things they're going to be doing. As a matter of fact, we had a little trouble flagging down Herbert here because he's got a lot of things that he's working on during the event, make sure it gets in the right place. But we talked him into spending just a few minutes with us, letting us know a little bit's going on about what's going on. Now, we always mention that a lot of the things that that we do here seems like we're just talking about local stuff. But the reason that we do this on something that actually plays in other places is things like this are going on in a lot of other places. You'd be surprised, but you have to look for them many times because you're not going to just sit down and hear a commercial about it coming up. So I encourage everyone, wherever you are, to do a little bit of research and find out where events like this one is going on, to where they have things like Meet the Machines or car shows or community events that do things, because that is some of the best fun and information that you can gain. Mm-hmm. I mean, anywhere. You can go to movies, you can go to this, you can go to that. But things like this is where you learn stuff. You see it, touch it, smell it, feel it.
1: And these guys, first thing RA in the morning, they've got their snow cones.
0: Oh, yeah. All right, okay.
1: That's what I'm talking about.
0: One of them's going to have my name on it. Hey, let's grab a call real quick because, Herbert, I forgot to tell you, we always take phone calls, too.
3: All right.
0: And when they call, we jump on there and talk to them.
3: Let's do it.
0: And good morning and welcome to the CNC Auto Show. What can we help you with?
4: This is Roman. Can you hear me?
0: Yes, sir. I got you. What can we help with today?
4: I got a 2019 Kia, and it was burning a little oil. I figured because it didn't leak. So I took it in and got the oil changed here, and it's got 2,000 miles on it. They put the PCV valve in, but it still consumed a quart of oil in that 2,000 miles. And then I asked them. I didn't know that. They were just putting regular oil in it. And I talked to my son-in-law last night. He says, I would go to every 3,000, they can put full synthetic in it. Mm-hmm. But I didn't know if there's anything else.
0: Yeah, well, I will tell you, the 2019 Kias did have a oil consumption issue. Number one thing I'll ask you to check, and I know it won't be, but it still never hurts to ask, just make sure that there's no warranty coverage on it. You would need to do the research on that, putting your serial number in. But I couldn't picture it having it because I think by that time frame, the warranty ran out, even though they extended it on some models. Well, here's what happens, I pretty much know it by heart. The rings are supposed to wipe the cylinder clean when the piston comes down. And then when it comes back up for combustion, it combusts the air-fuel mixture, and boom, you knock the piston back down. Well, what happens is the rings on that model, they were tension rings. They did that to try to get better fuel mileage, but when they get a little bit of gunky stuff in them, they don't spread out and wipe that cylinder clean. Instead, when it comes down, it lets oil ooze up around those rings, and then when the piston comes up for combustion, it's air, fuel, and oil combusting, and you use a little bit. Now, that minute amount that it's burning don't seem like much, but when you're doing it 3,000 or 4,000 times a minute or so, it adds up. So, in other words, you have that problem. Now, there's a lot of things that you can try. Number one, I would go to full synthetic without a question. I would not let it run low. That's a number one thing, because a lot of people do it and they wait till the oil light comes on to put a little bit more back in. That's a major problem. So don't wait for it to do that. And then also along with that, there's induction services that can be done. A BG induction service is a good thing to do. And also there's some great chemicals by Hotshot Secret that you can go in and pour in the oil, and it will help also. So you probably won't solve the problem, but you can manage it and try to get a good life out of that engine instead of it. You can buy a lot of oil for the price of an engine. But don't let it run low. Okay. Does that help?
4: No.
0: Well, where are you from?
4: I didn't understand that a hot dog. Menominee, Nebraska.
0: All right. Well, we sure do appreciate you calling in. And did you say that you didn't completely understand part of it?
4: Well, what was you saying about a hot shot or something?
0: Oh, Hot Shot Secret. That's a great additive that you could pour in the oil, and yeah. and it will help the it will help free up the rings a little bit.
4: Okay, I'll do that. Anyways, yeah, I know it's good. My son-in-law, he's not a full-fledged mechanic, but he said that about what he's saying about the rings that he says. Yeah, but anyways, yeah, it was $79,000. But anyways, I'll keep doing that. But anyway, thank you for your help, sir.
0: Well, we sure do thank you, and thank you for calling the CNC Auto Show. All right.
4: Have a blessed day.
0: You do the same. Okay, Herbert, we want to get these other tips in real quick and knowing just a little bit more because we're getting ready to take a break, and I know you got a lot of stuff to do. I want to ask you one more time where we're at, what we're doing.
3: Yeah, so we're here at Augusta Regional Airport for the Meet the Machine event, and it's an opportunity for families to come out and see a myriad of different types of machines, from public safety vehicles to trucks to airplanes, helicopters. A little bit of everything is out here, so we encourage you to come out here and join us. Weather's a little bit cooler today, which is nice.
2: Oh, yeah.
3: And, we want you to come out and see our beautiful airport as well.
0: The McQueen little car.
1: The McQueen.
3: It is,
0: sure is.
3: Yeah, absolutely.
0: Well, we sure do appreciate you joining us for the CNC Auto Show, and I look forward to talking to you more as we walk around. We're going to be getting one of those snow cones in a little bit.
3: All right.
0: And we appreciate what you and your team at the airport here are all doing to help the community in many, many ways.
3: Thank you.
0: Thank you. Okay. We appreciate it. Thanks. We'll be right back with more of the CNC Auto Show.

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0: right. And we're back for more to CNC Auto Show. I'm David. I'm here with Aaron, and Jamie is out wandering, looking at all the machines here at Meet the Machine at Augusta Regional Airport. Aaron, what a great morning. Weather's perfect. How can we ask for any more? Thank goodness it's not raining. Got overcast, though.
1: She brings me back a snow cone. I mean, that's going
0: to
1: be the...
0: I was searching for coffee. Yeah. And let me tell you, there is no coffee to be found out here this morning.
1: Oh, so. There's got to be some coffee. We'll find out about that coming up. But some of the things that we have one area with RC aircraft, and I mean a lot of them. We have F-5s, F-15s, airliners, F-14s, just every kind of RC you could think of.
0: Well, that's what's got Jamie consumed over here. She just left.
1: Yeah, and then we have airplanes, monster trucks. We have concrete trucks. We have a stump grinding truck.
0: We got Lightning McQueen.
1: There's just so many. There comes Jamie now. Yeah. There's so many things going on. How about if we go to the phone calls?
0: Let's see what's going on.
1: Let's see what we got here. Let's talk to Ronnie. Hey, Ronnie, welcome to the CNC Auto Show.
2: All right.
1: Yes.
0: All right.
2: I'm doing great. I'm calling from Augusta, Georgia.
1: Uh-huh.
2: And I have a 2020 Ram Laramie with a 5.7 engine in it. And it's funny. I even have them recorded. Is when you're sitting in your truck and you're getting just sitting still in park.
1: Uh-huh.
2: The air conditioner will emit a whale sound.
1: Whoa! I gotta hear this.
2: Sometimes it's a loud roar, sometimes it's a soft little roar, but it definitely sounds like a whale. And you're just sitting here, and it seems like the damper for the air conditioner will do some changing, and it'll be like a whoa.
1: Wow. You did that pretty good, too.
2: Uh-huh.
1: Yeah, you did good. Okay.
2: I appreciate it. You ought to hear the video. I have to send you the videotapes.
1: Oh, okay. Awesome. I thought you was going to play it for us now, so you don't have it with you right away?
2: I don't have it pulled up. I'm so sorry.
1: Oh, not a problem.
2: I'm sorry.
3: Well, he did a good imitation of it. I think that's acceptable.
1: Do that, just to be sure, do that one more time.
2: Yes, sir. It go.
1: Okay,
2: I
1: got it now. I got it. Yeah, and of course you hit on what it sounds like to me. Now, does it do it for a brief minute or a few seconds and then quit and then do it again a little later? Just randomly move and go like that. Is that how it does, or does it do it all the time?
2: Oh no, sir! It don't do it all the time.
1: Okay, all right. I think you hit on what
2: when you're
1: it
2: sitting
1: is.
2: Still.
1: Uh huh.
2: No, go ahead.
1: It sounds like you hit on what it was. The air dampener. You got those little doors that are moving, and they're constantly adjusted for temperature. If they sense it's a little warm, they'll move the temp mixture door a little bit to make it a little cooler, and then back and forth. So I would say that the most likely culprit is going to be the temperature mixture door, and because it's the one that moves randomly. Most of the others, like your defrost, the heat, they'll move one time and they'll just kind of stay there most of the time. They do move, but not near as much. So it sounds like you have a mixture door, and it sounds like it's a little dry, making a little noise. But the only trouble is that thing's buried in the dash. I mean,
2: there it goes.
1: Yeah. Oh, you did it?
3: No, the truck did it.
1: Oh, the truck did it?
2: No, it started doing it. The truck did it just for a few seconds.
1: It sounded exactly like you described it. Man, that was you were dead on the money. But I really don't know. I'm hesitant on saying spray anything down in there because it could cause a mess. Does it bother you a lot, or you just mainly want to be sure what it is?
2: I just mainly what it is. It's a great running joke with my wife.
1: Uh huh.
2: So she always tells me it's her tattletale system if I'm doing something wrong.
1: Yeah, yeah. Well, I agree with her. I agree. The truck has really got to know you really well, and it is on you. And so if you do something wrong, you'll hear that noise because it's crying just a little bit. And so what I would recommend is doing on that one is getting inside the truck and then cutting a key on, and then after that, ignore it. That'll work. That'll solve your problem.
2: I totally agree.
1: Yeah, it won't cost much to do that either. No, there's not much you can do about that. And if it's not bothering you that much, I don't think I would worry terribly about it.
2: Great.
1: All right.
2: I appreciate it so much. Thanks for the support.
1: Oh, great call. Thank you. Bye-bye. All right. You think that was good advice, or was that bad advice?
0: What other industry do you know of that just makes sounds about everything we have that goes on with the car?
1: Here's something I don't understand. Okay, somebody pulls in and the engine is making not a knocking, but more of a ticking type sound. And they say my engine's making a funny noise. What's funny about a ticking engine?
3: Well, it's not ha-ha funny,
0: It's not ha-ha funny.
1: Oh, it's just funny.
0: It's boo-hoo funny.
3: Yeah. It's boo-hoo funny.
1: Yeah, a ticking noise is not funny.
3: No.
1: That's bad. Yeah, what you want is noises that are kind of that was a funny noise.
3: Yeah,
1: it was cheap. It was
3: yeah, cheap noise.
0: Well, when we come back from break, let's talk more about these funny noises that we hear in automotive.
1: Let's do it, and we'll be right back with more.
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10: 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If you'd like to know more about BACA, please visit our website at bacaworld.org or call 1-866-71-ABUSE.
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0: See, Otto show, and I'm here myself in the background. So this is going to be a little tougher, but we are here, and me and the machine at Augusta Regional Airport. And what a better day this week. Remembering 25 years ago, September 11th, we've got Fred Schaefer here with Augusta Regional Fire Department. So, Fred, thanks for being on the show.
12: Thanks for being on the show.
13: Yes, sir. Thanks for having me. Thanks for having me.
1: Okay. Fred, I first met you very recently. You pulled up in a huge piece of equipment. What is this?
13: Yes, sir. This is one of our specialized crash trucks versus a regular fire truck that you see in the city. This is specially designed for aircraft and to cover the airfield. So this truck weighs about 87,000 pounds before we put any equipment or water on it. Carries 3,000 gallons of water. We're able to flow from the turrets about 1,250 gallons a minute. So these are specially designed for the hazards that you get with aircraft, fuel, and bigger planes and everything.
14: Is that an Oshkosh body?
13: Yeah, so this one's an Oshkosh. We have two Oshkosh trucks and one from E1. And all specially designed for the airport here.
0: I mean, you don't even think about how important those trucks are until you look at, like, last week, what happened in Miami with the Amazon plane. You know, that made, like, national news, that thing taking off over the – extending out of the runway and, you know – you guys play such a vital role out here for safety of all these planes you have coming in and out all day long throughout the whole week. So thanks for what you do every day.
13: Yes, sir. Yeah. A lot of people don't realize that the airport's covered with its own fire department, and we're here 24/7, 365. We crew the airport all the time, run medical calls and take care of all the structures, and then of course we're here to cover the airfield and everything that comes in.
0: Well, that's things you don't ever hear about, right? Like as people are coming in, there's sometimes medical emergencies on the plane, and you need somebody there once it lands to make sure that person's taken care of.

0: a cargo plane or something, we can pierce through the side of the aircraft and put the fire out inside without ever having to put a firefighter at risk, having to drag a hand line in. We can flow all the water through that piercing tip and really extinguish that fire without having to get out of the truck.
1: That was a little pointy thing that was at the end earlier.
0: Yes, sir.
1: You,
0: yeah.
1: You were out there.
0: Yeah. Right now we have the flag displayed from it just as a show setup. But, you know, typically that is not just for display. That is for firefighting and piercing aircraft or an engine, anything like that. We're able to get that in where it needs to go, where typically you wouldn't be able to reach with a regular hose line that a firefighter's having to drag to the area.
2: So what does the powertrain look like for this? Is it a 6x6 or a 4x6?
0: So that is a full 6x6, ran a Caterpillar diesel engine.
2: Yeah.
0: Yeah, and it, you know, it's carrying a lot of weight, but it'll get up and go. It takes a little bit to get there, but you're, you know, we're, you know, pushing 90,000 pounds before we add the 3,000 gallons of water, and then we also carry 500 gallons of foam concentrate that's specially designed for fuel fires, and another 500 pounds of a dry chem agent for some other fires. So we're hauling a lot of equipment in there, and then you throw a couple of my guys in there with all their gear. It's a lot moving around.
2: Oh, yeah.
1: And you have people sitting on alert, ready to jump in and ready to go.
0: Yes, sir. 24/7, they're at the station, ready to go.
1: What would be an average response time? Let's say that there was, they did call, somebody needed help right away. That wasn't, in other words, they didn't call in and say, hey, be there for me. They just, boom, all of a sudden found out there's an emergency response. What type of time would be expected?
0: Yeah, so with an aircraft coming in with an emergency like that, no notice, we'll be on scene in under 3 minutes.
1: Wow.
0: That's a FAA standard, so we have to be anywhere on the airfield under 3 minutes with the first truck.
1: Amazing.
0: And then everybody else will be a little bit behind them, but under 4 minutes, we'll have all our apparatus there ready to, you know, rescue, fight fire, whatever's needed.
3: Now, how big is y'all's crew out here?
0: So we typically run either 5 or 6 per shift of firefighters, and then we have myself and Chief Richard Beal that are admin. So we're really here just during the day, but we respond to any emergencies after hours as needed.
1: What type of speed do you have? I mean, how fast does this go?
0: So it will get 70 miles an hour, which, funny enough, in that big of a truck, 70 doesn't feel like you're doing 70.
1: Uh-huh.
0: But it takes a little while to get there.
1: Yeah. It probably would take a little while to stop if you were going 70.
0: Yeah, surprisingly, it stops pretty good, but you also have, you know, some pretty robust brakes on that truck.
3: Yeah.
1: And I realize this does not matter at all in the scheme of things, but you just can't help but be interested in what type of fuel mileage does that thing get?
0: Oh, if I had to, it's maybe 3 miles to the gallon.
2: Is it a C-15? The cat?
0: Yes. Uh-huh. Yeah.
2: Yeah, it's C-15.
0: And it's, you know.
1: That'd be good. That's better than I thought it would be.
0: 80 gallon diesel tank on that. And typically, we're not going very far, but our on-scene time pumping and fighting fire is going to be extended with a real emergency.
1: Uh-huh.
0: And the good thing is the ground clearance on this, and being a 6x6, we can lock the hubs in, and really we can clear ditches, any debris or anything, go anywhere on the airfield, off the airfield, and get back into fields and other areas that a typical fire truck wouldn't be able to reach back into.
1: Wow. What type of training goes into somebody being able to drive or even use this piece of equipment?
0: Yeah, so there's quite a bit of training. A typical firefighter that had worked for a city department somewhere, they'll go through their regular firefighter training, and then they'll have driver training. And then when we get them, we do a ARF class that's specialized for aircraft firefighting, and then we have an ARF driver operator class that specialized for these trucks, but then that's broke down for each truck because each truck's a little different. Controls operate a little bit different. They have different equipment on them. So everybody spends approximately 40 hours of training per truck initially to get signed off. And then we have a pretty good road test we put them through. And then after that, they spend several hours every month per truck just refresher training and keeping up on their skills.
3: Wow. Yeah. Unbelievable.
1: Last week we were talking a little bit about jobs that people can get to where they don't have to be a have like 4 years of college.

0: knowledge and all this other stuff. And I feel like firefighting would be a beautiful type career for somebody to go into.
1: Yeah, absolutely. So, you know, there's a lot of jobs out there that you are required to have a degree.
0: Exactly.
1: The good thing about firefighting, you can get into it. You get all these certifications. They're national level certifications. And then a lot of colleges will take those for college credit.
0: Uh-huh.
1: So when you have all your basic firefighter certs, you can turn those in and you're almost to an associate's degree of fire science. Really just knock out your basics. Augusta Fire has a good program set up with Augusta Tech to facilitate that. Uh-huh. And, you know, you get your EMT. You turn in all your fire certs, and you're almost to an associate's degree with very little time in a traditional college setting.
0: Yeah.
1: It's a good entry point, and still you can advance up through the ranks without a high-level degree.
0: My guess is there's people out there that would absolutely love to be a part of something like that, being either a person that drives it or works with it or monitors it or something, because...
1: Yeah, you know, like for myself, I knew at a very young age I didn't want a desk job sitting in a cubicle in an office. And this is a great job. You get to see a lot of different things, help the public, and you're out in the community helping everybody that you live with, your community. And, you know, it's a great way to serve in a job that's very fulfilling.
0: Yeah.
1: So it's a good way for somebody that doesn't want that typical office job.
0: Yeah.
2: Yeah, that's awesome.
0: And I guess a lot of focus on that right now because of all the things with the 911 and the response that was made there. Just an amazing time. And I realize this is a time that, especially just yesterday, focusing on things to do with all the firefighters out there that do so much to help us, not only with fires, but in so, so many other ways.
1: Yeah, we kind of get just focused in on the fire aspect of it, but really the fire service does so much more community outreach with fire inspections, smoke detectors,
0: aircraft
1: stuff. Yeah, there's a lot more to it, but people just think about structure fires or car accidents. It's the fire department.
0: Well, Fred, we sure do appreciate you being here with us. Thank you very much.
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13: With more of the CNC Auto Show, I'm Jamie here with David and Aaron, and we are at the Meet the Machine event at the Augusta Regional Airport in Augusta, Georgia. And we have another guest.
0: Yes, we do. And we are looking at all types of machines. And that's what the CNC Auto Show does.
13: Yes.
0: We talk about not only cars, we talk about trucks, SUVs. We talk about big trucks, little trucks, airplanes, side-by-sides, jet ski, everything.
13: Anything and everything.
0: If it has an engine or an electric motor, we'll talk about it. Yeah, perfect. I like that. All right, and we have a guest here with us. We have Kyle Schell, and Kyle is with Pete Alawine Volumetric Concrete. Kyle, welcome to the CNC Auto Show. Yeah,
14: glad to be here. It's going to be a beautiful day. Hopefully the clouds shield the sun and doesn't rain, but right now it's looking really cool, so excited.
0: Well, Kyle, I want to tell you, that was a beautiful vehicle that you have over there.
14: Thank you. It's a little bit to maintain and keep clean, but, you know, out here we want to try to keep it looking nice for everybody. So spent a little extra time this morning, waking up a little bit early and getting it right for the show.
0: You know, that was really kind of amazing. I walk over there, and Kyle is had some Windex or something, whatever it was, some spray. He was spraying and touching up little spots on that truck. Isn't that a beautiful thing when you're proud of what you have and proud of what
14: That's
0: you're
14: right.
0: doing?
14: We're very proud of our machines and what they do and what they're capable of. Yes, sir.
0: Well, how did Pete Alawine Volumetric Concrete come about?
14: So, you know, we're kind of an offshoot of the pool company. I know everybody has heard of Pete Alawine Pools. And, you know, there was a need for basically us to have a concrete company for our pool decks and shotcrete pools, where we basically build pools from the ground up with nothing but concrete. So that was a big need. And plus there's other folks, other contractors, you know, that need driveways or sidewalks or even commercial work done. So we saw the need and filled the gap.
0: It started out as how many trucks and what's it up to?
14: This predates me, but I believe it was maybe one or two trucks, and then soon thereafter two more, and now we have seven trucks. So
0: seven trucks.
13: Yeah. Well, you guys have the mobile concrete plants too, and those things are really cool.
14: That's right. They're basically batch plants on wheels. So the cool thing with these trucks is they can mix fresh on site. So all of our aggregate, rock and sand, cementitious, cement and fly ash, everything you can think of that goes into making concrete is basically separated on the truck until it gets basically conveyed to the auger. It spins it up, shoots it out the auger, and then you have fresh concrete on site, on demand.
0: On demand concrete.
13: And you guys are the only ones in town that have those trucks currently.
14: That is right. I think the closest ones to us are maybe, you know, a couple hours away. So we're the only ones locally, that's right, that can offer that kind of capability.
13: Mm-hmm. Which truck did you bring today? I didn't.
14: So the truck I brought today is our newest mixer. It is the AutoCar with the Pro All P85 mixer mounted on top of it. It's a beast of a truck.
13: Yeah.
14: Can kind of do all the things we needed to do, plus some with that specific truck.
13: But that's a Cummins-powered unit.
14: Yep, it's the X-12 Cummins Power with the Allison 4600 six-speed. This one we're excited about because it actually has a drop-down axle, which can help with our loads and kind of prolong the life of the driveline from all the heavy weight we roll.
0: Tell us what that does, what the drop-down axle does.
14: So basically, and especially when we go into Carolina, you got to be careful. Pretty much when you cross the state line, you want to have that thing dropped or else, our trucks already kind of stick out like a sore thumb because they're so different looking. But you really want to have that drop axle down to support the extra weight. And like I said, really to prolong the drive line.
0: So it disperses the weight
14: right.
0: over more axles.
14: That's
0: and
14: right.
0: that makes it able to not as hard on the road itself.
14: Exactly.
0: Because it's not as it's got a much larger footprint
13: yeah.
0: when,
13: it,
0: when it's going across the road then.
14: Exactly right. Yes, sir.
0: Okay.
13: Because South Carolina, they're required. Georgia, not so much. So that's why some trucks, you see them around here with the tag axles, and then some you don't. So that's so you can tell who goes into Carolina and who doesn't.
14: Right.
13: By the tag axle.
14: Yep.
0: Wow.
15: What? This is Jamie's specialty. You know all this stuff. It's unbelievable. Jamie's just, she's like in heaven right now. She's talking to everybody about every kind of truck they've got.
0: Now we got a race car over here.
13: Yeah, dirt car. I spend all day looking at this stuff, and then I show up this morning, and I'm looking at it again.
14: Yeah, like a kid in the candy shop. I mean, that's basically what it is. You get to see all the cool stuff up close and personal.
13: Yeah.
0: Well, and plus, what we like to do is bring things like that to the listeners to let them know what's involved. When they look out the window, they just see a concrete truck beside them or a concrete truck going down the
14: that's
0: road.
14: Right.
0: They have no idea of the amount of equipment or the things that truck can do and actually what's involved in even using that truck.
14: Exactly, yes, sir. Yeah, there's a lot that goes into it. You know, you'll see us on the side of a road, you know, pouring concrete into a buggy or a wheelbarrow, but behind the scenes, there's, you know, once that truck gets back to the yard, there's a whole breakdown and a whole, basically after action, you know, synopsis of what could go wrong, what is wrong, what we need to tweak, what we need to maintain, turn wrenches. It's a whole 9 yards, and then
0: now, does
14: some.
0: The inside of that thing need to be washed out once?
14: After every pour. So after we pour, we have a washout pit back at the yard in Grovetown where we lower the auger and clean everything out. Because if you don't do that, you better be ready to hook the chisel up to the air hose and get to
13: inside.
14: Do some work. Yeah. Yeah.
0: Yeah. So when you get back, once you make a load, when you get back, the work has just begun again.
14: Yeah, the work is, you know, the work stops when you clock out pretty much. Basically, when we get back and wash out, then we have to reload the rock and the sand. We have a giant silo where our cement and fly ash is stored. We have to get on top of the truck, add that powder back into those big giant bins you see on the back of the truck.
0: Uh-huh.
14: Add water, add all the things, and then, you know, start it up and hit the road to the next job.
15: What's beautiful about this, we're talking about trade jobs,
0: uh-huh.
15: right? And there's just not enough talk about people that need to be in the trades. I mean, I think, you know, it sounds like what a fun career. I mean, and just all the different things you wouldn't even imagine doing if you were in the concrete business.
0: And Kyle, out here at 6 o'clock in the morning, well, it's probably 6:30 or so, with a Windex bottle, kind of wiping it down. You got to love it to do that. You have to
14: have a love for it to do it. I mean, yes, you could do it without the love, but it just makes it so much more fun to have some skin in the game.
0: How many people that went to school for basket weaving, Chinese basket weaving, are in there cleaning their basket at 6:30 in the morning, making sure it looks good?
15: They're still trying to figure out if they can weave it. And then they're paying their student loan all at the same time.
14: Yeah.
0: Yeah, so there's so many great things that people can do. We talked about it last week. Find what you love to do. Find what turns that light bulb on.
15: There you go.
0: And mine is automotive. I love what I do.
15: There you go. Me too.
0: I can't. And David.
15: Collision,
0: David's
15: man.
0: David's arguing with insurance.
15: That's right. Exactly.
0: Jamie, would you agree? You think David loves that?
13: I think he does. Deep down inside.
15: Deep down inside.
13: All the complaining so that he does about the insurance guys, I think he really loves it.
0: Yeah. He is not happy unless he's on fire on the phone.
15: There you go.
14: Look, if he's not talking about it, if you're not talking about it and griping about it, you don't love it.
0: He gives them a fit, man. I feel sorry for some of them.
16: But he helps a lot of people. He does.
14: That's right.
16: Get what they're owed.
14: That's right.
16: And it's things that is a benefit to people just to make sure they're treated fairly.
14: That's right.
16: Kyle, you have been great, man.
14: Thanks for having me. I really enjoyed it.
16: We are just about to run out of time on this segment too, so we're gonna have to. You got a regular key that you just cut your motor down?
14: Yep, that's it. Just one key. Nothing fancy about that.
16: We got to turn that key to off. We want to say thank you to all of you that tuned in to the CNC Auto Show. We're live at the machine a bit, Augusta Regional Airport. Big thanks, co-host David Clark, Jamie Bridges, and Kyle. We want to thank you for being here and all the others.
14: Thank you,
16: Mason, Mariana, Tripp. Thank you all. See you again shortly.
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5: The Houthi strike. I'm Roger Stern, Fox News. Houthi rebels in Yemen claim that they tried attacking the capital of Saudi Arabia with cruise and ballistic missiles as well as drones. Here's Fox's Stephanie Bennett.
6: The Houthis did not specify what they targeted, but said they attacked sensitive sites, and there were no immediate reports of casualties. Now, flames and a large plume of black smoke near King Khalid International Airport in Saudi Arabia's capital of Riyadh. Tracking website Flight Radar 24 reported major issues, including long delays. And for the first time in months, emergency air raid alerts sounded overnight across the capital as residents reported hearing loud explosions.
5: There have been days of conflict between Saudi Arabia and the Houthi rebels in Yemen, who are Iranian proxies. More than 100 world leaders will be in New York City for next week's United Nations General Assembly. The Secret Service is ramping up security ahead of their arrival, and Fox's C.B. Cotton has a look.
7: All of those world leaders coming here to New York City for the General Assembly has triggered one of the largest security operations of the year. Thankfully, there are no known credible threats, but in a behind-the-scenes look, the Secret Service showed us how it'll be

0: monitoring for anything that could pop up. The Secret Service works with 20 partner agencies, including the NYPD and the Department of War, all monitoring for potential threats across the city. The center's overhead lights change from green to yellow to red, depending on the current threat level, giving those inside a clear indication of the situation. Israeli Prime Minister Benjamin Netanyahu is expected to attend midweek, and the Secret Service says it'll be tracking any protest.
1: And they're preparing for drones and unauthorized aircraft. 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
1: A new hacking incident involving Google's AI Gemini is raising fresh concerns about just how much control developers have over increasingly powerful AI systems. Here's Fox's Chandley Painter.
15: The company confirming the hacks occurred in May, but that they were informed of it in July after their Gemini model accessed three separate private computer systems during a security test run. The company confirming the model that was hacked by guessing passwords and or using archives of publicly listed passwords. They say a bug in the testing environment made internet access available, and then once realized, the security test was immediately stopped. Google also says it didn't consider the hacks to warrant public disclosure at the time because its model didn't cause harm to the hacked companies. In a statement, Google says, quote, "This event highlights the importance of training powerful AI models to act responsibly. In this case, the model acted appropriately."
1: The disclosure comes after OpenAI, Anthropic, and Meta reported similar incidents. New federal case is putting the spotlight on a wave of alleged death threats targeting the family of murdered Texas teenager Austin Metcalf. Here's Fox's Paul Stevens.
16: Federal prosecutors say 34-year-old Sharifa Nicole Henderson sent a series of violent threats to the family of 17-year-old Austin Metcalf, who was fatally stabbed at a Texas high school track meet last year. The alleged messages came around the end of Carmelo Anthony's murder trial and included threats to kill, stalk, and strangle family members. Henderson was arrested in Kansas City, Missouri, and indicted on three counts of interstate threatening communications. Metcalf's father says his family has received more than 100 threats since Anthony's trial ended. Henderson faces up to 5 years in federal prison on each count if convicted. Paul Stevens, Fox News.
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19: Here in Colorado, for example, you're going to hear one explanation for all of this, and I'm going to give it to you straight, in their own words, because they are not hiding it. You can take what I'm about to tell you about Colorado, and you can apply that anywhere else in the country. Here, our governor, Governor Polis, and our state insurance commissioner, a man named Michael Conway, are telling Coloradans that their premiums jumped because congressional Republicans refused to extend those federal subsidies. Now, when the 2026 rates came out, Colorado's own release blamed, and I quote, "the chaos being caused by the federal government," end of quote. And looking ahead to next year, the Colorado Insurance Commissioner says Congress's failure to extend the subsidies is, and again I quote, a significant part of why we are continuing to see rate increases, close quote. Now, part of everything I just said is true. You pull the subsidy out and the amount a family pays goes up. I don't think anybody can dispute that. That's just the way it works, because remember, the price was already there. It was just a question who's paying for it. But this is not the whole story. And they know it is not the whole story. And insurance commissioners and governors, Republican, Democrat, all across the country are lying to you about it. Because here is what is coming next year in 2027 with this subsidy fight still going on. People in Colorado who buy their insurance, their own insurance, are looking at another 11% on top of everything else they're paying. Nationally, the insurance companies are asking for around 15%. You stack it up and premiums will have climbed more than a third in only 2 years. A third in just 2 years. So ask yourself one question. If this was only about a subsidy that expired at the end of 2025, why? Why is the price still climbing in 2027? Why another 11%? Why another 15%? Let's think about that. I'll tell you why. Because the subsidy was never what made your care cost what it cost. It only ever made your bill look smaller by mailing the difference to the insurance company on your behalf. The cost of the care itself kept right on climbing every year underneath that subsidy, because it was underneath the subsidy, you could not see it. And I'm telling you, gang, right now, it's still climbing. So what's driving this? For years, nobody in charge wanted to answer that question. This past week, somebody finally did, out loud in front of Congress. And I want you to hear it. It's unbelievable. It's irritating, and I think to set aside the irritant, it'll make you understand the game that's being played that they think you're too stupid to understand. I'll explain that next. It's The Weekend with Michael Brown. Text line 33103, keyword Michael. We'll be right back.

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0: Hey, welcome back to The Weekend with Michael Brown. Glad to have you with me. Appreciate you tuning in. We're talking about insurance subsidies. The price that was always there, but you never knew it. Because they were trying to hide it from you. And we're going to take this in a direction that many of you may not think that I'm going. So hang tight. So I said before we took a break, what's driving all of this? Because for years, nobody in charge wanted to answer the question. What's driving these price increases? Somebody finally said out loud in front of Congress, and it's astonishing, and I want you to know it. A doctor named Brian Miller, he's a fellow at the Hoover Institution. He's a professor at Johns Hopkins. He sat down in front of a House committee, and he put his finger, bam, right on it. He told Congress that the American healthcare system has been swallowed by consolidation. Hospitals buying up other hospitals. Hospitals that are buying up your doctor's practice. More than 2,000 hospital systems have merged over the past 25 years. And in nearly half the metro areas in this country, only one or two companies now control the entire market for one single hospital bed. You want a number that maybe ought to cause you to look down at your radio or turn your head for a minute? A study this year from an outfit called the Paragon Health Institute found that from the year 2000 to the end of last year, to the end of 2025, the price of hospital care went up 281%. 281%. Now, over that same stretch, overall inflation went up about 93%. Hospital prices rose more than three times as fast as the cost of everything else in your life was increasing. No wonder so-called affordability is a political issue. Now, who threw the doors open for all of those hospitals to merge, to swallow up your primary care physician's practice, to consolidate medical practices? I find all the time that, you know, maybe a doctor that you went to for some specialty, the next time you went back to see him again, now I've been bought up. My clinic's no longer, you know, Michael Brown MD. It's now muckety muck whatever practice. Consolidation's happening everywhere. So who threw the doors open? Who allowed all of this merging? Listen to the experts that testified at this hearing. More than half the doctors in this country now work for a hospital instead of for themselves. That was a stampede. They called it a stampede in the hearing. And that accelerated, that sped up after Obamacare went into effect. Because Obamacare's payment rules favored the large integrated systems, and Obamacare pushed hospitals to buy up the independent practices. And there's a piece of Obamacare still in the books today that chokes off any new physician-owned hospitals. The very competitors who might have undercut the big systems when it came to the price of that hospital bed or that clinic or that appointment or that shot or that pill or that exam, whatever it was. The law did not just fail to bring the costs down. Obamacare actually built the machine that drives the costs up. That is the 20% that nobody at the state in Colorado, or probably whatever the figure is in your state, that's the figure that nobody wants to talk about. Not a subsidy. No. The price of the care itself in a market that Obamacare helped wall off from competition. Now, Colorado's run this experiment. It compounds, it complicates, it makes worse the problem. And I'm guaranteeing you the same thing is true in your state too. Because if you think that government can just order that price back down, don't guess. Because I'm going to show you the example right here in Colorado. Because we tried to do that. Government tried to order the price down right here in the town where I'm sitting. A few years ago, the Colorado Politburo, our legislature, created something called the Colorado Option. It's a state-designed health care plan. Our own public option, our own form of Obamacare the junior varsity version of the thing that the National Democrat Party wants to run for the entire country. And the law did not hope premiums would fall. The law ordered premiums to fall. Oh, well, wow. If government can just order prices to decrease, why do we have an affordability problem? We should just have the government come in and order the price of everything. Eggs, bread, milk, groceries, gas, everything, clothing, whatever, heat, electric, just order it all down. God, they're stupid. So stupid. How much did Colorado's legislature do it? They wanted prices down 5% the first year, 10% the second year, 15% the third year, by law, just by fiat. The state looked at the price of insurance, decided, hey, we don't like that, and they mandated a smaller number. So the insurance companies looked at the law and said, hey, we can't do that. One of them, Rocky Mountain, told the state in writing that this law, the Colorado option, forced them to sell at artificially and actuarially unsound premium rates. What does that mean? Well, what you're telling us to do means that it's artificially low. It actuarially doesn't match up what we know is going to be our cost of doing business. The premiums aren't going to be able to cover that. We're going to lose money. We're going to lose money because you're forcing the prices down. Kaiser told the state it saw no viable path to hitting the targets at all. And when all the insurance filings came in, nearly every carrier in the state missed the mandated numbers. So the government ordered the price down. The price said, nope, we don't care what you order us. The price is the price. The price is driven by the market because you cannot just vote medicine cheaper. The cost of the thing here, medicine, does not care what a statute says. You can hide the cost and you can shove it onto somebody else's bill. But what you cannot do is make a cost disappear by passing a law that says it has to be smaller. The fact that I think people don't understand that shows how horrible, if it even exists, the teaching of economics is in public education. Now, if all of this so far sounds familiar, it should sound familiar because they made us the very same promises 15 years ago at the national level in order to sell us Obamacare in the first place. Two of those promises came from the president himself. Before I tell you what they are, I want you to think about it. Do you remember those promises? Number one, if you like your health care plan, you can keep it. That's a quote. That one turned out so false that the fact checkers at PolitiFact, obviously not conservatives, called it the lie of the year for 2013. And we know what happened. Millions of Americans, maybe you, got cancellation notices instead. Oh, yeah, you can't keep your doctor. Number two, he promised to sign a bill by the end of his first term that would cut the cost of a typical family's premium by up to $2,500 a year. Remember that? Why, we're going to reduce your premiums by an average of $2,500 a year. The direct quote again. And PolitiFact's verdict on that quote, on whether it happened, is one word: broken. A broken promise. Premiums did not fall $2,500. You know as well as I do, premiums went up. And they're still going up. Keep your plan, save $2,500, both broken, for the exact same reason that your premium is climbing today. Nobody ever dealt with the cost. All they saw was the bill. They dealt with the bill, and they tried to hide the bill by taking more of your money, by taking more of everybody else's money, and that wasn't even enough, because we know the federal budget isn't a deficit. So they took some of our taxes, they borrowed some more, and they put a subsidy, they gave subsidies to the state to cover the cost so you wouldn't see it. Now, remember, we should, in fact, I think I'll title this segment, "The Price Was Always There," because it was. They were hiding the cost. So here's my question, the one that ought to keep you up at night. When the government fix fails this badly, what do the people who built it ask for next? Well, stay tuned and find out.
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Glad to have you. Appreciate you tuning in. We're talking about, well, you know now, Obamacare. 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The Situation with Michael Brown. Once you find that, hit that subscribe button. And then that will automatically download all 5 days of the weekday program and the weekend program. 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So go get that subscribe button hit right now. Back to Obamacare. Remember the two promises? 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Oh, yeah, if you like your plan, you can keep your plan, was the same year that millions of Americans got cancellation notices instead of that. 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They shot through the roof. 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Both broken for the exact same reason that I want to get into now about why your premium is still climbing today. 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
15: The phrase, what are the three words that the Democrats now say is the fix? They're running on it. Come on, you can do this. Say it out loud right now. On three. One, two, three. Medicare for all. And then it'll finally work if we can just do that. Okay, let's watch it happen. The live wire in the Democrat Party right now is not fixing the exchanges. The fix they're proposing now is Medicare for all. That's their brightest new star. Zofran Mamdani in New York, elected running as a Democrat socialist, his own party organization put out a release with a one-word headline. And that one-word headline, well, actually two words, socialism wins. And the emotional engine of that whole movement is the exact bill that is landing in that woman, Chelsea Baker Hawke's, mailbox that says your premiums are going up. But look how broken it is. Look how much it costs. We have to go further than

say the failure of the last fix is now the sales pitch for the next fix. It's insanity, gang. Utter insanity. Now, I told you I would give you the other side straight. Here's the strongest argument they've got. Obamacare did put a lot of people on the insurance rolls. I admit that. They did. The uninsured rate hit a record low. Something like 24 million people got their coverage through those exchanges. And the law, in some quarters, is still popular. In some places, even more popular. Now, if I'd skip past that, you wouldn't have any reason to trust what I'm about to say. Here's why the fact that the number of insureds went down does not rescue their argument. Coverage was never the promise that sold Obamacare to the middle class. Signing more people up is the goal that they defend today. Affordability is the goal they campaigned on. And affordability is precisely where it fell apart the moment that the subsidy came off and you finally saw the real price. You know, a program looks popular while Washington is quietly paying down the sticker. Go ask the people whose premiums just doubled how popular it feels now. How popular? When premiums double, you think people are still happy about it? I'm not going to sit here and tell you that Obamacare all by itself created the socialists. Obviously, that's not true. An entire generation came up angry about the cost of everything. And Bernie Sanders lit that fuse back in 2016. That is real, and it is bigger than any one law. But here's what I will tell you. Every time the government's fix falls short, the people who built the fix do not go looking for the exit ramp. They go looking for more government. There's the pattern. That's the ratchet. And the country that keeps reaching for a ever larger and larger version of the thing that just failed is a country that has quit asking whether the thing works at all. Do me a favor before you do anything else. When your renewal notice lands this fall, you ought to text me the number. You ought to remember this story, the before and the after, what you paid this year and what they want you to pay next year. I should read those numbers on air. The numbers from your kitchen table. Because your kitchen table is the whole argument. I think I want to know how bad it is. Because it's going to be pretty bad. Now, I've been talking to you about a woman in Colorado because that is where I can reach out and touch this. But all of this goes national in a New York minute. And the national numbers will take your breath away. What Medicare for All would actually cost? What hospital prices ran three times ahead of inflation, and the one single Obamacare rule still protecting the big hospital systems from all competition, and what an honest fix looks like, the kind that goes after the cost instead of the bill, all of that's available. And we all know that that's what's going to happen. The bill will come due. It'll be incredibly expensive, and nobody will do anything about it. Instead, what we get is we get a campaign chant. We get a campaign slogan that is Medicare for All. And when you really think about what they mean by Medicare for All is socialized medicine. And if you think that that's going to bring your cost down, we don't have to do that experiment here. It's called the National Health Service in the United Kingdom. They've been running that experiment for decades, since World War II, and it is an utter and complete failure. Ask any Briton. People always, this is kind of crude, but people always joke about how bad the British teeth are. You know why? Because the National Health Service, that's low on the priority if you can get dental care at all. Otherwise, you have to pay for it yourself. And in a country where people are accustomed to paying for everything, that's where they wait in line to get an MRI done, I don't know, a couple weeks ago. I called, I got the order from the doctor, called, scheduled it, and
3 days later, went in for the MRI. In the United Kingdom, you need an MRI, you may wait weeks. You'll wait months because government now controls everything. Medicare for All is nothing more than socialized medicine. And socialized medicine will guarantee you that the cost will, the price will go up. You won't see the price under Medicare for All because that price will now be hidden in Medicare. And everybody in the country will pay ever higher and higher payroll taxes, income taxes, because those costs will just balloon because the government's now in charge of it. When you hear the Democrats, when you hear the socialists, when you hear the communists scream about Medicare for All, remember those promises. Oh, if you like your doctor, you can keep your doctor. And we're going to reduce the average family's premium by $2,500 a year. And ask where that average family is today. I'll be right back.

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0: 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Hit that in the precinct. And then Monday through Friday from 9 to noon Mountain Time, you calculate the time zone difference for yourself. From 9 to noon Mountain Time, you can listen to me broadcasting live the situation with Michael Brown from KOA right here in Denver. I encourage you to do that. I think you'd like one. I think you'd like the other one, too. The President of the United States.
2: Hey, folks, it's Joe, and you have heard me talk several times about my time in the classroom here in Lafayette Parish.
0: I am proud to announce that effective immediately, I'm banning fake news CNN, MS Now,
2: and Politico. And I'm here with David Owens of Gifting Grace Project.
0: He says the recipients of an illegal and ridiculous $8 million subscription, an all-time record directly from the United States government.
3: That's right, Joe. The Gifting Grace Project is Acadiana's homeless children's outreach, and we are proud to be the outreach for these children.
0: From the White House, as a result of their constant reporting fake news,
3: hygiene products,
0: media
3: vouchers, and more,
0: should not be able to constantly write or report fiction and lies when they're covering the President of the United States, the Trump administration, or the United States of America.
3: And get more information that way.
0: Other fake news media outlets to follow. Thank you for your attention to this matter, President. All caps, Donald J. Trump.
2: Vulnerable, our kids, they are the future, and we need to do everything we can for them. And that's why David and I are here today asking you to support Gifting Grace Project.
0: Well, let me just say, if I'm going to pick out three or four media outlets that I don't like,
4: hear that,
0: and I wouldn't want to listen to,
4: that's the sound of
0: your
4: life.
0: Those would be at the top of my list.
4: Perfectly imperfect.
0: But I think the president stepping on his own message all the time. Stop it. We're in the middle of an election season.
4: The music gets drowned
0: out. I don't think that the majority of Americans give a rat's ass about whether or not
4: don't
0: such
4: let a
0: and
4: buzz
0: such
4: ruin
0: reporters
4: it.
0: Allowed
4: buzz
0: to access
4: drunk
0: the White House
4: don't
0: briefing room
4: buzzed.
0: Or not.
4: A message from NHTSA and the Ad Council.
5: Retirement can be scary,
0: frankly,
5: but only if
0: I
5: you're
0: think
5: not
0: it's
5: prepared. That's why AARP created thisispretirement.org.
0: Let me finish my point
5: because
0: about
5: unless you've already retired, you're in pretirement.
0: I'm
5: going to
0: talk about,
5: time to
0: I think
5: plan.
0: I'll talk about
5: learn
0: today,
5: about retirement
0: about
5: savings
0: Greenwood.
5: Options. Potential tax breaks, and how you
0: agreement
5: can build savings
0: which is
5: over
0: a
5: time.
0: Major
5: visit
0: accomplishment.
5: This is pretirement.org for free resources to help you customize your action plan
0: and for our
5: feel
0: adversary.
5: The retirement fear
0: quite frankly,
5: disappear.
0: It's good for our
5: brought to
0: it's
5: you by AARP and the Ad Council.
4: You wanted to be cool,
0: but the reason
4: which led
0: given,
4: you to
0: he doesn't
4: smoking,
0: like
4: which led to a pack a day
0: that lies are told.
4: Then you met that special
0: well,
4: someone,
0: he's a,
4: which led to starting a life with
0: the White House.
4: Which they led to wanting to live longer.
0: Public figures.
4: Which led to
0: and
4: quitting.
0: And you have a high
4: then you heard
0: bar,
4: you may be at risk for
0: you know,
4: lung cancer.
0: In order for there
4: which
0: to
4: led
0: be
4: you to getting a low-dose CT scan.
0: Or a defamation case.
4: If you smoked, get
0: and
4: scanned.
0: And I think writing a story
4: talk
0: that's
4: to your
0: false
4: doctor
0: about
4: and learn more
0: doesn't
4: at SaveByTheScan.org.
0: I don't
4: brought
0: like
4: to you
0: it.
4: By the American
0: that's
4: Lung
0: the
4: Association and the Ad
0: and
4: Council.
6: My name is Teresa Barber.
0: Just
6: I was in the United States Navy, and I served
0: CNN
6: overseas in the Middle
0: Trump.
6: East and Africa.
0: Jim
6: early on in my
0: remember
6: career, I had a commander
0: bag?
6: That taught our suicide prevention training.
0: After the White House
6: the very
0: revoked
6: next day, he
0: Acosta's
6: took his own
0: hard
6: life.
0: Pass.
6: 90% of suicide
0: CNN
6: attempts
0: sued.
6: Involving a gun
0: and Judge
6: are fatal.
0: Timothy Kelly.
6: My way of
0: Judge
6: continuing
0: Timothy
6: my Kelly service
0: a
6: is to help protect my community by being
0: a temporary restraining order
6: and by storing firearms safely.
0: Store
6: all your guns securely. Help stop suicide.
0: He did so on Fifth Amendment. Process grants, not the First Amendment. Grant.
7: When you're high, you feel different.
0: In fact, he found
7: think
0: that CNN was
7: talk
0: likely to succeed
7: different,
0: on the due process
7: you listen to music
0: claim.
7: Different, but you
0: well,
7: probably
0: the case
7: knew
0: settled
7: that.
0: And became
7: the problem is,
0: a full
7: you also group. Drive different,
0: and that's
7: and not in a good way. That's
0: because
7: why driving high is illegal everywhere. So if you're high, just don't drive. Make a plan to get a sober ride.
0: When it comes
7: because
0: to
7: if you feel
0: process.
7: Different, you drive different.
0: And in 2025,
7: brought to you by NHTSA and the Ad Council.
0: Most directly on point. AP
3: did you know that 1
0: Bitterman.
3: In 14 children experience homelessness
0: the Associated
3: at some point
0: Press
3: in their
0: was
3: life?
0: The
3: Gifting
0: Oval
3: Grace Project, Acadiana's homeless children's outreach,
0: access
3: seeks to help them.
0: After
3: go to giftinggraceproject.com to
0: Gulf
3: partner with
0: America
3: us and donate today.
0: Instead of the giveaway.
8: Bikers Against Child
0: that
8: Abuse, BACA, exists with the
0: Trump
8: intent to create a safer environment
0: right
8: for abused children. We
0: me.
8: Exist as a body of bikers to empower
0: stop.
8: Children to not feel
0: we
8: afraid of
0: so
8: the world in which they live. We stand ready
0: right
8: to lend support to our
0: that.
8: Wounded friends
0: it's
8: by involving
0: with
8: them with an established,
0: open,
8: united organization. We work
0: he
8: in conjunction
0: Michael.
8: With local and state
0: Hang
8: officials
0: tight.
8: Who are already
0: right.
8: in place to protect children.
9: You're
8: we
9: listening to The Weeknd with Michael Brown.
8: With the abused child, that this child is part of our organization and that we are prepared to lend our physical and emotional support to them by affiliation and our physical presence. We stand at the ready to shield these children from further abuse. We do not condone the use of violence or physical force in any manner. However, if
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20: Houthi say they stage an attack on Saudi Arabia. I'm Daria Albinger, Fox News. Houthi rebels in Yemen say they tried attacking Riyadh, the capital of Saudi Arabia, with cruise and ballistic missiles as well as drones. Fox's Stephanie Bennett with details.
21: The Houthis did not specify what they targeted, but said they attacked sensitive sites and there were no immediate reports of casualties. Now, flames and a large plume of black smoke near King Khalid International Airport in Saudi Arabia's capital of Riyadh. Tracking website Flight Radar 24 reported major issues, including long delays. And for the first time in months, emergency air raid alerts sounded overnight across the capital as residents reported hearing loud explosions.
20: The attempted attack follows days of conflict between Saudi Arabia and the Houthis, who have been acting as proxies for Iran. There are now less than 2 months to go until the midterm elections, and Democrats are beginning to hone in on affordability as they try to retake the House and the Senate. Fox's Chad Pergrams on Capitol Hill.
22: Some Republicans are frank about the party's prospects this fall. Democrats are stumping on the cost of living. Republicans are touting last year's big, beautiful bill. But some Republicans say voters ask, what have you done for me lately? There's doubt about a cohesive message from either party. But another issue is emerging. GOP Ohio Senator John Husted tried to pass legislation controlling utility rates for those living close to data centers, redirecting the expenses to big tech.
23: But Democrats blocked that. Husted is vulnerable this fall. Republicans believe that Democrats thwarting the bill actually helps them make the case about affordability. On Capitol Hill, Chad Pergram, Fox News.
20: Gas prices have been rising and diesel prices even more so. The AAA pegging the national average for a gallon now at $6.46. 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
24: Put the power of over 100 meteorologists and the